0: schedules. Last week, American Airlines announced they are temporarily suspending some routes this summer. I'm Jennifer King.
1: Three more cases of the New World screwworm have been confirmed, including one outside of Texas. Agriculture Secretary Brooke Rollins says they've been preparing for the appearance of the screwworm in the U.S.
2: Expanding sterile fly production and dispersal capacity. You all are probably tracking that we launched that last year, but earlier this year opened both a dispersal facility, but also invested tens of millions of dollars in refitting the fly top of Mexico beginning last year, which those sterile flies will begin to come online this month. So very good timing.
1: The Department of Agriculture announced Monday the new cases were found in a dog from New Mexico and hundreds of miles away in a goat and calf in Texas. Fans began arriving at Madison Square Garden several hours before tip-off of Game 3 of the NBA Finals between the New York Knicks and the San Antonio Spurs. Mixed day on Wall Street with the Dow down by 80 points. The Nasdaq rose 220. The S&P 500 advanced 21. More on these stories at townhall.com.
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5: I'm Melissa Vail. The Raleigh City Council unanimously passed a $1.76 billion budget on Monday. The fiscal year 2027 budget includes a 1.7 cent property tax increase. It means about $67 more per year for a median Raleigh home, which is about $450,000. The Local Government Commission is set to consider $200 million in bond anticipation notes for improvements to the Lenovo Center, home of the Carolina Hurricanes, and the NC State Wolfpack. State Treasurer Brad Briner oversees the commission. He noted at a recent Council of State meeting that the state pension fund could have invested in the Canes franchise.
6: We concluded that while the Canes is an amazing franchise, as a business, it didn't meet our risk and return objectives.
5: The Lenovo Center is overseen by the Centennial Authority, which is asking for the bonds to go toward the remaining comprehensive overhauls to the venue. The WPTF forecast, mostly cloudy overnight, low around 63. Alyssa Vail, WPTF News.
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0: From high atop Fox News headquarters in New York City, the most approachable radio host in America, it's Brian Kilmeade.
1: I'm one. So glad you're there. It's Brian Kilmeade from 48th and 6th in Midtown Manhattan, heard around the country and around the world. So glad you're there. This hour, going to be joined by Andrew Giuliani, White House World Cup Task Force Executive Director. Man, is he busy. Bruce Schneier will be with us, too. He's a security technologist who teaches at the Harvard Business School, at Harvard University, and author of Rewiring Democracy, How AI Will Transform Our Politics, Government, and Citizenship. That is a big commitment. And also standing by is Andrew McCarthy, Fox News contributor. And keep in mind, you can always go to our YouTube channel, youtube.com/@TheBrianKilmeadeShow, and get this on your time. But now let's get to the big three.
2: Number three.
3: If we can show that a regular person from the regular world who simply comes out with a message saying that we all have to work together to push back against all of the structures of power that have been exploiting and oppressing us for generations, we get to show this country the way forward.
1: Really? Thanks, regular person Graham Plattner, who's anything but. What a joke. The fact that Graham Plattner is still in the race is an embarrassment to Democrats in Maine, but a gift to Susan Collins. What's the most amusing to watch are the Dems avoiding or rationalizing him.
2: Number two.
4: That's why it brings doubt to people. Look, Florida and Texas, nobody questions their election integrity, and they can tell you within hours. California could do better.
1: Yeah, you think so? It's still been 2 weeks since their primary. Now, that's done counting the votes. Speaking of jokes, California's still counting their votes for all primary offices, and guess who has dropped the third in the mayoral race? Spencer Pratt. The whole process is an embarrassment to California and the country. We review and preview tomorrow's next wave of primaries.
2: Number one.
5: Iran clearly broke the April 8th truce today by firing missiles at Israel. Iran is obviously come and gone by the day on what they're willing to do and trying to keep this truce. But tonight they decided to break it.
1: Back to the attack. Israel responds to Iran's rocketing with its hits on their own as President Trump wants to de-escalate the situation as oil prices go up slightly. But the market's still resilient. It's up 180 points. We're over 51,000. Crude oil is at $91. I just don't know how long we can avoid going back to war. Nobody wants war, but sometimes not having it is worse than having it. And I think that's the case we're at right now. In the primary season, a lot of things stand out. It kind of stands out to me that Hassan Piker is the Democratic voice and the podcaster, the Rush Limbaugh of the left, right? Hassan Piker hates America, loves Hamas, called for the death of Rick Scott, praises Cuba, visited Cuba, by the way, and now has El Saeed as his mentoring El Saeed, who is one of the front runners to be the next senator from Michigan. The other story you have is a certain congressman, aspiring congressman in the 12th District of New Jersey, who happens to be mentored by the blind sheikh. Picture bin Laden without the gift of sight. That's how bad this guy is. He's going to help engineer the attack on the World Trade Center. And if he had his way, would have blown up all the arteries leading in and out of New York. Guy that prosecuted him joins us now, Andrew McCarthy, Fox News contributor, former assistant U.S. attorney for the Southern District of New York. Andrew, welcome back.
6: Hey, Brian, how are you?
1: First off, are you astounded that this guy, Sally, looks like he's going to be the next congressman?
6: I wish I could say I was astounded. I wrote a book, Brian, about 16 years ago about the Muslim Brotherhood's infiltration of the West. And what I pointed out at the time was that there were already very strong alliances between Islamists and left-wing movements in the West, including the Democratic Party in the United States. So, this is a trend that was evident almost two decades ago, probably more. And I think it goes back to the Muslim Students Associations, which I think it's probably the most successful movement of the Muslim Brotherhood, which is the most important Islamist movement in modern history. They started out with about a handful of chapters in the mid-1960s. By today, they have about 600 or more chapters across campuses in across North America, particularly in the United States. So I think that's why, you know, people woke up and were surprised by the activism, pro-Hamas activism that we saw following the October 7th attacks. But it's really not that surprising if you watch what's been going on for the last four decades.
1: Yeah, his name is Adam Homowy, and he says, well, I served for 20 years in the military, and you had Senator Duckworth come out and say he's helped save my life when she was injured. So, but he also volunteered in Gaza at a hospital that had underneath it some of the tunnels that Hamas used to attack Israel.
6: Yeah, and in Bosnia. You know, we've had a number of people who were not just Islamist. And when I say Islamist, what I talk about is Sharia supremacist ideology. I'm not talking about violent jihadists now. I'm talking about people who are adherent to the ideology which causes terrorism, because terrorism, Islamic, when it's in the realm of Islamic terrorism, it's always about Sharia, which is Islamic law. It's always about implementing Sharia and spreading Sharia. And that's what the ideology is. We've had plenty of people who were associated with the American Armed Forces who were actually important people in jihadist circles. But in their ideology, your duty is to contribute to the jihad, and it's not necessarily, you contribute whatever you can contribute to jihad. It's not necessarily just violent force. It's humanitarian assistance, medical assistance, financial assistance, arms assistance. And a number of the defendants in my case back in 1995, our trial, when we convicted the blind sheikh, they tried a defense that told the jury, yes, we were training to do violent activity. We were training to surveil targets. We were training to mix explosives and blow stuff up. But we were doing that for Bosnia, not for New York. I mean, that was their defense, that they were headed to Bosnia, where there was a jihad on from 1992 through 1995.
1: And we were defending the Muslims.
6: Yeah, well, it's a complicated story, because it's a couple of wars mixed into one long trajectory that went on from 1992 to 1995, and it had Bosnian Muslims against the Serbs, and ultimately Bosnian Muslims against the Croats, who were allied at the beginning of the conflict and then were at war at the end. So it's a little bit complicated, but yeah, these were the Muslim forces. And you mentioned the blind sheikh and bin Laden. They actually work pretty closely together, and it's important in understanding who Homowy was to realize that this all happened before Homowy testified on the blind sheikh's behalf in my trial in 1995. When the blind sheikh came here in 1990, it was astonishing that the American authorities allowed him to relocate here. But his two claims to fame were, he had issued the fatwa, which is the Sharia law edict, permitting the murder of Anwar Sadat, the Egyptian president who had made peace with Israel. And the second thing he did was he was an important participant in terms of recruiting people to go fight to the Mujahideen jihad in Afghanistan against the Russians, where he worked with bin Laden, who he had known for a very long time. And the important thing about that is, after that was over, when the Soviets went back to Moscow after they, you know, basically withdrew in 1989, the jihadists were certain that they had beaten the more challenging superpower from their perspective, and bin Laden decided to take the jihad global against the United States. So by the when Abdul Rahman, the blind sheikh, when he came here in 1990, two things happened. Number one, he called for violent jihad against America. And secondly, there was a stepping up of jihadist attacks against the United States, culminating in the 93 World Trade Center bombing and the second plot in my case, which we happily were able to thwart, which was they wanted to do simultaneous attacks on New York City landmarks like the Lincoln and Holland Tunnel and the FBI's Lower Manhattan headquarters. So, you know, the blind sheikh was a pretty notorious person already when he came here, which is when he had his relationship with Homowy.
1: which astounds me because Hamawi is trying to minimize their interaction. I didn't know many Muslims at the time. I was kind of hanging out with him, but I didn't really know what he was up to. Here he is talking about the attacks that are against him and how unjustified they are. First off, I'm going to go to with about his testimony. Here's him explaining himself. Cut 32.
7: 30 years ago, there was very few religious figures in New Jersey at that time. I, like many other people, met him, and I was in a last-minute carpool. And because I had nothing to do with anything, I was called as a witness on events that happened. It wasn't a character witness. It was just what happened during that trip. And I have condemned multiple times the violent rhetoric and actions. And my patriotism and service to this country is clear. I have sworn an oath to defend the Constitution of the United States. And when I'm asked to testify under oath, I believe in our system of justice and laws, and I did that, and I did so truthfully.
1: How do you feel about his explanation, Counselor?
6: Well, I think it's an incomplete explanation. I take him at his word that he complied with the rules of court, but I would just point out that I was the prosecutor in the case. It's not like I subpoenaed him and made him come to court as a hostile witness. He was a voluntary witness for the blind sheikh's defense to testify about a trip that he voluntarily went on with the blind sheikh to Detroit, Michigan. I think they left from Jersey, and when it was about a 13-hour trip to Detroit to attend basically an Islamic conference on the economy. But I would say that while he said that he couldn't recall a conversation in which the blind sheikh asked our informant why he hadn't turned his guns on Mubarak, who was Sadat's successor as president of Egypt, which was the main reason he was brought in to testify, he did truthfully testify that his recollection was that the blind sheikh spent his time talking about jihad, that he said that we needed to have war against America, that we needed to have war against Israel, and that at the conference, which was supposed to be an economics conference, he talked about jihad. And Hamawi said he talked about jihad all the time.
1: But Andy, can you help me with this? I've heard you say this before.
6: Sure.
1: Why would the defense witness want him if his honest answers are killing the blind sheikh's case?
6: Yeah, I don't think they prepared him well, Brian. And I think it was stupid to call him because his main reason for being called was to say that he went on this trip that our informant testified about, and he didn't remember any conversation about killing Mubarak. And the reason I think it was dumb to call him on that was we had so much evidence by the end of the case that the sheikh wanted Mubarak killed, that Lynn Stewart, his attorney, when she summed up to the jury, her basic argument on that count was that Mubarak had it coming. We had so much evidence that he had.
1: You mean
6: called,
1: Sadat?
6: No, Mubarak. What happened? He did greenlight the murder of Sadat, and then he was acquitted in Egypt, not because he didn't do it, but because he did this Islamic law defense that says that if the ruler doesn't comply with Sharia, we have a duty to eliminate the ruler.
1: Yeah,
6: so and he actually turned that into a book that he called A Word of Truth. And then after Sadat was killed, he spent most of his time calling for jihad against America and jihad against Mubarak.
1: Andy, thanks so much. Fascinating stuff. I've got more from this guy because he's not going anywhere. Andy McCarthy, thanks so much.
6: Thanks, Brian.
0: It's Brian Kilmeade.

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0: The talk show that's getting you talking. You're with Brian Kilmeade.
1: Hey, with me right now is Andrew Giuliani. Almost said Rudy Giuliani. Andrew Giuliani, whose simple job from the White House was make the World Cup work. Right. So you're in charge. What is the title that drives you?
2: So I am the executive director of the White House Task Force for the World Cup. And it's amazing. We end up having 8 different agencies that we work with on a daily basis. Since even it started, we've added Health and Human Services, the FCC, EPA. I mean, it's really cut across almost every part of the federal government, including state and local government as well. It's
1: so
2: a massive undertaking.
1: How many venues do we have here?
2: In the United States, we have 11 venues: Boston, New York, Philadelphia, Atlanta, Miami, Houston, Dallas, Kansas City, LA, San Francisco, and Seattle, and then 5 venues between Canada and Mexico.
1: Right, so you have 104 games. How many do we host?
2: 78 of the 104 games, including the final, the semifinals, all the quarterfinals. So the tournament, once we get to July, will all come to America and then start kind of moving more toward the East Coast of America.
1: What's yet to be done as we get set for game one on Thursday, right?
2: Yeah, well, look, I think more than anything else, we're looking at kind of the Iranian team, their arrival into Los Angeles, what that looks like. They'll come in a day before their first game. Their game will be on June 15th. They'll come in June 14th. One of the real amazing things that the administration has done, and really CDC has leaned in so much on this, is there's an Ebola outbreak going on in the Democratic Republic of the Congo. They're one of the teams that qualified. We gave very clear guidance to the team who's playing a European schedule. Do not go back to the Democratic of Republic of the Congo before they actually come to the United States. Otherwise, they would not be let in. We've worked with them to make sure that their players are contact traced. They've not been back in the Congo for over a month. They'll be able to come in. Some of their fans, unfortunately, all their fans will not be able to.
1: Andrew, where are you going to spend most of your time?
2: I'll be in D.C. at FEMA headquarters. That's where we have our command post. But I'll also be traveling around to these cities, going to the emergency operations centers there, just making sure this runs smoothly. I mean, this is the largest sporting event, Brian, as we've talked about in American history. When you think about this, this is like 78 Super Bowls over 39 days. And the thing, and this is amazing working with law enforcement, this is not just the World Cup that's happening. We have Freedom 250. We have America 250 events. You have the incredible Sailforth 250 that's going to be coming with the tall ships in New York Harbor and across other harbors here in the United States. It's an amazing summer, not just to be a soccer fan, but to be an American.
1: Absolutely. So we don't want the U.S. team to do well. Everybody does. Friday night will be game one. Is it sold out?
2: I think it's 90% sold out now. So from what I've heard, there are some more tickets that are available. But I think for the most part, it's almost fully sold out.
1: Here is the big attraction here at MetLife is Brazil.
2: Yeah.
1: What kind of the fanship, you said, just showing up just to hear the practice. They can't even get into the practice. They're just hovering around.
2: Yeah, amazing. You know, probably 30 miles west of where we're sitting right now in Morristown, New Jersey, they've got that's where Brazil is actually based. There are thousands of Brazilians, maybe tens of thousands now, just going out there to be around the team. The team is having closed practices, but they want to be in the area to cheer on their team. We're seeing it with Argentina, who a lot of people are following, that actually they released Messi's room number. Somehow they got Messi's room number in Kansas City. But we see this among soccer fans. They're such an enthusiastic bunch. It's our job to make sure that we can harness that enthusiasm, that people have a fantastic time without going over the line. We want to make sure that people have a safe and secure experience.
1: Are you going to meet with the president now?
2: I'm going out to Bedminster, going to see the president. He's excited about our Knicks, as I know you're excited about our Knicks. It's actually one of the things for me as a lifelong New Yorker. I've got to get back down to D.C., but it's killing me I can't get to the Knicks game tonight, but I'll be watching.
1: I know you've used all the frustration during the Ewing years, and now they're on the cusp of doing something special.
2: I actually remember I was in Madison Square Garden,
1: Thanks,
2: game
1: Andrew.
2: Five.

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1: I'm Gail Herr. The Raleigh City Council unanimously passed the $1.77 billion budget Monday. The fiscal year 2027 budget includes a 1.7-cent property tax increase over $100 of assessed value. It means about $67 more per year for a median Raleigh home costing $450,000. Raleigh will have a general fund budget of $652.8 million when the new fiscal year begins July 1st. The budget includes an 11% raise for public safety employees. And red flags were flying Sunday across the Crystal Coast and the Outer Banks as warm weather brought locals and vacationers to the shore. However, a high rip current risk prompted warnings for swimmers. WITN meteorologist Russell James says,
2: essentially with a rip current, if you ever see like two breaking waves and there's an area of water that's rushing out, that's usually a sign that a rip current is taking place.
1: If you find yourself caught in a rip current, stay calm and swim parallel to the shore until you escaped its fall. Gail Hurd, WPTF News.
3: With SRN News, I'm Keith Peters in Washington. Left-wing city council member Nithya Raman has advanced to a November runoff against Los Angeles Mayor Karen Bass, setting up an unexpected matchup between two Democrats and former political allies to run the struggling city of nearly 4 million. The outcome means Spencer Pratt, a Republican and former reality television personality from the Hills, is out of the running. Donald Trump has arrived at Madison Square Garden prior to Game 3 of the NBA Finals between the New York Knicks and the San Antonio Spurs. Trump is the first sitting U.S. president to attend a finals game. He flew from New Jersey to New York on Monday evening, and his motorcade reached the arena roughly an hour before tip-off. On Wall Street, the Dow down by 80 points. More details at srnnews.com.
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16: Mm-hmm. We're expecting mostly cloudy skies tonight and a low of 64. Mostly cloudy on Tuesday and a high of 91. On Tuesday night, mostly cloudy, low of 71. For Wednesday, partly sunny with a slight chance of rain, high of 94.
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17: What happened? Okay, I struck a chord.
18: Did, and you weren't the only one. That commencement speaker spoke up, referenced AI, and the people started booing, much like they did in various other commencement addresses. And these are the 22-year-olds, ideally, who would be embracing technology. I always thought it would be the older guys and women who say, oh, I don't understand this. Leave me alone. Don't, you know, don't tell me this. Instead, it seems like older people are more open to what AI brings to the table, even though we're not quite sure. Bruce Schneier joins us now. He's a security technologist who teaches at the Harvard Kennedy School at Harvard University and author of Rewiring Democracy, How AI Will Transform Our Politics, Government, and Citizenship. Bruce, why do you think that the kids are booing?
19: Well, I mean, these are college graduates. These are people who are seeing job prospects disappear by the month, by the week. The future is very uncertain. This technology probably is as impactful as Industrial Revolution, and that will harm a lot of people in the interim until we figure out whatever the new normal is. I mean, I'm teaching here, and my students are scared. What major should they do? What classes should they take? How should they look at their future? I mean, it's pretty clear this is going to disrupt so many things.
18: What do you tell them?
19: You know, I tell them that we have to be flexible, that in fact we don't know. Think about programming. Last year, AI was not good at programming. Then it was good at it, but you had to check its work. Then it became so good nobody checks it. And now just last month, it's too expensive to do with AI and we need programmers. That's basically 12 months of whiplash for anybody with a computer science degree. And in this world, the only solution is to be flexible. It's a terrible answer, but it's the best we have.
18: Right. And we're not quite sure where we're heading or what everything that it can do. And when did it become officially smarter than us? I heard just in the last few months, smarter than what we are, who we are.
19: You know, I mean, I've heard this called the jagged edge. There's a great video of someone talking to, I think, the OpenAI model and its voice. And it's showing him an upside down cup and asking, how could you drink from it? And the AI can't figure out that the cup is upside down. I mean, it's smarter than us that it can beat us at chess and Go and win a Nobel Prize in protein folding. But it's also incredibly stupid. And that edge, where it's better or worse, is not normal. It's hard to make sense of. So just know this is changing really fast, but I would not say it's smarter than us in general.
18: So here's Josh Krauschauer weighed in. He's a political analyst. And talk about what role that's going to play in the political landscape, whether it's data centers in your backyard, upping of utility costs, or making jobs not available or changing. They cut 45.
20: They have a reason to be upset and anxious because AI is taking away jobs from, especially these entry-level jobs that they would normally expect to kind of move into after graduating. So there's a lot of uncertainty. There's a lot of anxiety with the graduating class. I also think you're seeing a turn to extremisms on the left and on the right among Gen Z. And I don't think it's detached from the fact that AI is very disruptive. It's creating a sense of fear and anxiety. And there's a level of uncertainty on what the future holds. The jobs, you know, everyone said go into coding. That's like being an engineer. Mm-hmm. That was a guaranteed way to make a good living. Well, AI is taking away mm-hmm. many of those jobs. So it's a lot of volatility for the graduating class.
18: Are they taking it away, Bruce, or are they changing the relationship? For example, I was listening to Mark Andreessen, I think it was, and he was coming out and saying that the programmers are now working with AI, being more productive than ever before, and they've been coding with AI and then being able to interact where it's almost addicting how much more they can do, that it's opening up a new world to them, not eliminating from that world. Have you seen that?
19: You know, this really is the difference between the technology and the for-profit companies controlling them. So imagine a programmer with an AI, or let's say a doctor with an AI. Doctor with an AI is a better doctor.
18: Sure.
19: Does that mean they can spend more time with patients and have more rapport and become better doctors? Or is their employer going to give them five times the patients, right? And then fire four of the five doctors? So it really depends on the environment. Do we do a job better, or are some of us fired and all rest of us are working harder? And that is very much the economic system, not the tech. The tech can do either. The humans decide which one.
18: Bruce, do you worry about us just depending on it too much and not thinking and figuring it out for ourselves?
19: I mean, I worry about that a lot, especially my students. I mean, they are using AI to complete their homework. And right, and I tell them, the reason I give you essays to write, it's not because the world needs more essays, because the act of writing the essays makes you smarter. And having an AI do your homework is having a robot lift weights for you at the gym. It's kind of dumb. But it's hard for a student to internalize that. They take the shortcut. I do worry about that. Also, I tend to think, in general, us old people complain about kids too much. And the kids are generally all right, whether it's rock and roll or the internet or Wikipedia or whatever it is, they figure it out. So maybe we are just too worried, but I'm old right now, I worry.
18: But Bruce, we also saw grades go down since 2014, 2013, across the board, across the country. You can blame cities, suburbs, it doesn't matter. It's pretty consistent. And many people turn it back to Chromebooks. Even before AI. And they said when people are typing or they're not reading the way they used to, it's not sticking to the brain like it used to use a non-scientific term.
19: Yeah, and I've read that. People also blame it on social media, that it's incredibly distracting. COVID certainly didn't help. We have data on that. So I think it's tech in general and everything around tech. It's really hard to isolate. But yes, I do worry about this. I think we have to pay attention. And other countries are. I mean, China is like banning social media for kids. That, I mean, countries that take this seriously are doing things that, of course, corporations don't like. So we don't do them here.
18: So how, you said it's rewiring democracy. How is it rewiring democracy? How is it going to affect politics? I know actually people are now pushing back on data centers being built, even though it's going to bring a ton of jobs. They're worried about the water and worried about utilities. President signed an executive order saying you're going to have to build a power plant with every data center. But it's still not pleasing the people of Arizona. It's getting people in Maine said we're going to just ban it. Is that, that's one tangible thing people are going to be running on.
19: And this is super interesting because this is an issue that is not yet Democrat or Republican.
18: Yeah.
19: I mean, right, the most Republican right and the most lefty left are together protesting data centers in their community. This is a local issue, not a political issue. And it's unclear if any party will champion what the people want here. Everybody's in the pockets of big tech. So I think it's worth watching this issue. I think it's really interesting that it's apolitical. When I think of AI and politics, I don't think about deep fakes or any of the fake stuff. Think about candidates using it. There's AI
18: look at Spencer
19: help candidates
18: Pratt.
19: Run for office.
18: Bruce, look at Spencer Pratt. Has anyone used it better than him?
19: I mean, it's a good example. But I mean, don't think national. Think local elections. City council, school board, where there's no money, no time, no expertise. There are a lot of AI systems to help regular people run for office. To me, that's going to be the biggest change, to allow people who didn't have the time or money to enter politics to do so at the local level. I'm super excited about that.
18: Well, that's interesting. So I want you to hear Bernie Sanders' idea. He sees the stock market, and he sees it being driven by these AI companies or the chips that drive the AI companies. Here's what he said, Cut 47.
2: What was his reaction to this idea of giving the public some of the stock?
21: Well, I think he's, again, I don't want to speak for him. He was opposed to the idea of the public having half the representation on the boards. He opposed that.
18: He wanted the public to own part of these AI companies because they're using our knowledge to fuel the AI genius. So I don't know how that would work business-wise, but do you understand the sentiment?
19: I do. I think it's a bad idea. I think it's a huge conflict of interest, yeah. Right, for the government to own stock in the companies they regulate. This has gone bad a whole bunch of times we can point to. So I don't think that'll work. I mean, I like Elizabeth Warren's idea better, an excise tax on energy or a tax on tokens. I mean, I agree we need to somehow share in the wealth of the data we generated, right, including this show, which is going to be used to train AI. But the way to do that, I think, is going to be an excise tax on the companies and not this conflict of interest to now own some of those companies. That's not what government does.
18: Bruce, I know we're all projecting because we don't know exactly. But if you look at AI, you know, we have all these healthcare problems. We debate healthcare forever. Medicare for all, make it free, pay doctors more. We don't have enough doctors, whatever it is. If I'm looking at AI, it's hard to find people who don't think that the medical profession will not benefit from this. You touched this a little bit earlier.

0: You can imagine a country where all the benefits of AI are captured by, you know, whatever private equity firm owns the hospital down the street. Right? It's not the tech. It's the economic system the tech is in. Think a lot about AI being used to augment doctors or in places in the planet where there are no doctors, where the choice isn't AI or doctor, but it's AI or somebody who got a week's of training in health somewhere. But really, this depends on the economic system. It's not going to cure the U.S. system. The U.S. system isn't a problem of tech. It's a problem of incentives.
1: So we keep hearing this and from the tech companies and from the president and presidents. We got to beat China. We got to beat China. So do you believe, Bruce Schneier, that we have to beat China?
0: I don't. I don't think this is not the 1960s. Tech doesn't work that way. Everything's international. There isn't an arms race. This is something that I think the U.S. tech companies like to talk about because it gives them an edge in policy. I see this as very international. When there are advances in China, we learn about them and we copy them. When there are advances here, everyone else learns about them and copies them. This is all happening in the open, in public, and it's continued to do so. Right now, China is investing in smaller, better models because they don't have these massive piles of money to set fire to that the U.S. companies do. So there's a difference in philosophy. I actually think the Chinese philosophy makes more sense, but we can all benefit from it. It's those AI companies that'll hurt, but we will all benefit because it's all done in public.
1: And Bruce, what you're saying is, I think, and you tell me if I'm wrong, that China's philosophy is we make an advancement, give it to the people and try it out. Whether it's the mechanic down the block or the shopkeeper, we made this advancement, throw it out there, let people use it and tell me how it's working, as opposed to keep the model, work the model, get the model better, and then put it out.
0: You know, I don't know if that happens in general, but in AI, that does seem to be the case, right? The DeepSeek model, the big Chinese model, that is a public model, is an open model. The research they did, because they were denied access to the good chips from the U.S., they had to engineer smarter. We know the results of that research. The smaller models are often public models. We're seeing those. So, I mean, I think there is some competition, but largely this is not an arms race.
1: Understood. Lastly, when you talk about the security of the situation, people talk about Mythos. Tell me about Mythos and why it freaked out this administration.
0: I mean, that was a massive PR move at Anthropic. It is not Mythos. It is all the models. I know Mythos got the press. We're all talking about it. But GPT public models are all just as good or almost as good. And what they're very good at is finding vulnerabilities in source code. Right? Now, that has benefits to the attacker and defender. So the browser Firefox fixed, I think, 147 vulnerabilities last month. There was a cryptocurrency that fixed a vulnerability that the AI found. So things get better as they get more vulnerable. So the worry really is that it is more volatile. Things are happening faster. Long run, I think the defense benefits, but in the short run, there are a lot of vulnerabilities.
1: All right, Bruce, you're a very valuable guest because everything's changing so rapidly. You have a book out now called Rewiring Democracy, How AI Will Transform Our Politics, Government, and Citizenship. Bruce Schneier, thanks so much.
0: Thank you.
1: You got it. Back in a moment.
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1: The environment, the atmosphere is going to be electric, obviously, and we're happy that we're at home and, you know, we have them at our back. I kind of wish the ticket prices weren't as crazy as they are. I feel like a lot of people who are been waiting for this moment for a very long time, you know, unfortunately aren't able to get into the building with, but you know, the cheapest ticket, $7,000-$8,000. So this is, that's ridiculous.
2: I've been going to the game. That is Josh Hart of the Knicks. And this is why I think the Knicks are going to be successful tonight. And I know people in Texas getting upset, but I listen, I grew up watching the Knicks. I mean, I remember them in the 70s. I actually watched the ABA too, when the Nets were one of the best teams in that league, and the Spurs were in that league, by the way. So Josh Hart hasn't played well. He's been almost non-existent. He's not that intangible player that is Mr. Everything. And the other person who hasn't played well, didn't play well down the stretch, is Jalen Brunson. Now, I know he's been double and triple teamed, and they have all these offenses designed against him. It hasn't really affected his play, but can you imagine this guy is effective, and Josh Hart goes back to being Josh Hart, and they still won the first two games on the road? I know it's not over, but I think it's definitely significant what's going on. And now they're being asked about the president of the United States. Why, you know, why is the president coming? What do you think? They're not ripping the president. Here's Mike Brown, the coach who's done a stellar job after the win. Cut 38.
3: What a ball game. This is a fantastic ball game. They made a run. We made a run. They made a run. We made a run. So there was a lot of back and forth throughout the course of the game. Obviously, they made their run towards the end. We could have folded a few times, but our guys just kept fighting. And the one thing I told them, that you work on connectivity throughout the course of the year for moments like these. No matter what run they went on, our guys just kept uplifting one another. Not just the guys on the floor, but the guys on the bench throughout the course of San Antonio's runs. So that connectivity that we started with, had during the season, and continue to have now, paid huge dividends for our group.
2: So that is Mike Brown. He's personable. He learned with under the best coaches. Been fired multiple times. Lately, he's just fired from Sacramento. LeBron James decided he was sick of him. Just fires him. Got him fired a couple of times, or at least once. And then he was an assistant in Golden State. He was assistant with San Antonio with Popovich. This guy's been around. And when he comes onto this team, he's not looking to establish authority. I'm in charge. He said, I want to make this a collaborative effort. It just worked. A veteran team that wants to win. They got to the championship game. And now down 2-1 to Atlanta, when people saying, oh, my God, is he going to get his team eliminated in the first round? They've won 12 in a row, including two sweeps, and take two games on the road. So it's pretty incredible what's going on. We'll stay on top of it and also see how the president arrives and all the celebrations that are likely to happen if the New York wins or San Antonio wins. Keep it here, Brian Kilmeade Show.
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16: Now we're from Town Hall. I'm Keith Peters in Washington. The Agriculture Department announced more sightings of the New World screwworm fly in both New Mexico and Texas.
17: Agriculture Secretary Brooke Rollins.
18: These developments obviously represent a serious threat to our livestock and wildlife, but they haven't caught us off guard. We have been tracking this pest for a long time, and we have fought before, and we will do so again.
17: Rollins says the government will import sterile male flies to help eradicate the screwworm.
18: Those sterile flies will begin to come online this month, so very good timing.
17: And that building facilities in the U.S. is a top priority. Both Rollins and Texas Governor Greg Abbott urge residents to check their animals daily. I'm Lisa Dwyer.
16: A new study is renewing debate over whether work requirements can reduce poverty among Americans receiving government benefits. Correspondent Ken Lorman has the details.
19: Research by Casey Mulligan, an economist with the Department of Health and Human Services, finds adding work requirements to Medicaid could lift between 1.6 and nearly 3 million people out of poverty. The study says families could see incomes rise by more than $12,000 as more recipients enter the workforce. Supporters argue work rules encourage self-sufficiency and stronger labor participation. Ken Lorman reporting.
16: Media reports say left-wing city council member Nithya Raman has advanced to a November runoff against Los Angeles Mayor Karen Bass, setting up an unexpected matchup between two Democrats and former political allies. Spencer Pratt, a Republican and former reality television personality from the Hills, is running third in the voting. On Wall Street, the Dow down by 80 points, the S&P 500 up 21. More on these stories at townhall.com.
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22: I'm Gail Hurd. A man was fatally shot by a juvenile Monday afternoon in what was the second shooting at a Durham apartment complex in one day. Durham police say officers were called to a gunshot wound victim around 2:15 p.m. on the 1100 block of South Hoover Road in Durham. Officers learned a juvenile male was in an argument with a female, and when an adult male attempted to intervene in the situation, the suspect shot the adult male before fleeing the scene. The man was pronounced dead at the hospital. Police said the shooting is being investigated as a homicide. Now, this was the second shooting in the area in 24 hours. Just before 1 a.m., officers responded to the same block of Hoover Road and found a girl who had been shot. She was taken to a hospital and listed in serious but stable condition. Both shootings remain under active investigation. Anyone with information on either shooting is asked to call Durham Police. WPTF forecast, the overnight low 62 and mostly cloudy skies, a high Tuesday 91. Gail Hurd, WPTF News.
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25: Tired of congestion? Not that kind of congestion. We're talking about this kind. Avoid the congestion and stay informed with traffic on the 8s to keep you moving, whether you're driving to the office.
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2: Hi, everyone. So good. So glad you're there. It's Brian Kilmeade Show coming here from Midtown Manhattan, which, well, now the press is going to be going to the game tonight in Penn Station, where there was a shooting on Sunday. Shooting, can you believe this? Some crazy guy, as usual, mentally ill, decides to start, stabbing. Stabbed six people. One really serious. The rest are okay. And then they get the Amtrak police, of all people, end up corralling this guy, strapping him to a chair and bring him to I hope, prison. So we'll see where this guy goes, because they tend to, in New York City, like most cities, let everybody back on the street. Also, the President of the United States is going to be there tonight. And what's going to be different? They're going to break up the whole viewing party that takes place outside Madison Square Garden. They pushed it to Bryant Park about 10 blocks away and went to Central Park, but they won't be able to be outside the stadium. Some people are upset by that, but security matters. This hour, I'm going to be talking to Steve Ashburner. He's a senior writer at NBA.com. We'll talk about that. And Ben Dominic is standing by. So let's get to the big three.
29: Number three.
30: If we can show that a regular person from the regular world who simply comes out with a message saying that we all have to work together to push back against all of the structures of power that have been exploiting and oppressing us for generations, we get to show this country the way forward.
2: Really? Thanks, Graham Plattner. Anything but regular. What a joke. The fact that Graham Plattner is still in the race is an embarrassment to Democrats in Maine, but a gift to Susan Collins. I'll explain.
31: Number two. That's why it brings doubt to people. Look, Florida and Texas, nobody questions their election integrity, and they can tell you within hours. California could do better.
2: Yeah, I think so. Speaker McCarthy weighing in. Speaking of jokes, California will be counting their votes for all primary offices. And guess who now dropped to third in the mayoral race as they continue to count ballots? Spencer Pratt. This whole process is an embarrassment to California and the country. We review and preview tomorrow's next wave.
29: Number one.
32: Iran clearly broke the April 8th truce today by firing missiles at Israel. Iran has obviously come and gone by the day on what they're willing to do and trying to keep this truce. But tonight they decided to break it.
2: Well, we'll see. Back to the attack. Israel responds to Iran's rocketing with hits on their own. President Trump wants to de-escalate, but I don't think it's possible. Oil prices are holding steady and the market's up 222 points. We're at over 51,000. I think we're getting used to this, but I want the president to just take 2 weeks and just end this thing once and for all. There'll be some damage to us. I understand that. But this is why. They're our number one enemy in the region. And they are an ally to our other two enemies, Russia and China. Why would we let and North Korea, I should say three. Why would we let this exist? Ben Domenech joins us now, Fox News contributor, host of the Big Ben Show with Ben Domenech. Ben, welcome back. Your thoughts about what we should do next?
3: When it comes to Iran, Brian, I think that you are correct. The simple fact is that we can't have some kind of meandering path toward wrapping up this conflict. I think the president has been trying to find his way to a deal because he thought that that was something that was worth doing. He wanted to, you know, have this be something that was confined and compressed. He didn't want to have a lengthy conflict. He understands the American aversion to that, but he's also understood the Iranian nuclear threat for so long. It's been one of the most consistent aspects of his political beliefs that this was something that needed to be dealt with. He's dealing with it, but I think that you are correct in the sense that we need to go after them hard for the next 2 weeks. We can't trust them. We can't trust any of these deals. These ceasefires are not real ceasefires. His comment that it's just, you know, shooting moderately in that region is correct. And I think that we just have to understand, you know, the only way this is going to end is by, you know, actually ramping things up, forcing the Iranians to accept a deal that they're not going to like. And I think that that's something that can be achieved, but only if the president is willing to pull the trigger. And I think he should, because I think despite Republican hesitancy on Capitol Hill, if it is worse to not actually have a victory at the end of this conflict than it is to do what it takes to get to that victory.
2: Absolutely. And it's doable, especially if you see what Israel was just able to pull off. Iran fired at least 10 missiles in four waves of attacks on Sunday, hit nothing. Beirut hours earlier targeted the Tehran-backed militant group Hezbollah. They hit a lot. They also killed one of the leading Hamas terrorists that did October 7th. They had him there. Israel said its Air Force attacked military targets in central and western Iran in response. And there are some reports, unconfirmed as of yet, that they killed one of the IRGC, if not the head of the IRGC. And I really hope that is a true statement. And keep in mind, no one really talks about that here. But we had over 13,000 strikes. We've killed about between 60 and 80 of their leaders. We don't talk about that. We just pose, no. Oh, I guess we're losing. I guess we're losing. 8,000 Israeli strikes on top of that.
3: Everything is in the context of a domestic political environment that doesn't actually want. By the way, the media is doing such a terrible job. The legacy media is doing such a terrible job of covering what's actually gone on there. I think most people don't understand the degree to which they have been impacted by this. You know, their ballistic missile program, which is one that could threaten every capital, every major capital in Europe, has been completely set back. We've killed their best scientists. We've killed their leadership. We've killed we and the Israelis have had an enormous impact in terms of this regime's ability to project power. And yet the way that this is framed domestically is as if the president hasn't been able to achieve, you know, anything close to that. It's completely wrong-headed. And I think that it's intentional. I think that they wanted this to become a quagmire for him, that they wanted it to become an echo of the George W. Bush era decisions, whatever you think of those. And of course it's not, but it's also something where I think we can at least say, you know, the president has and the American military has proven how much it can achieve. We just need to take it all the way to the end. And I think, Brian, that we can. It's just that there's a lot of hesitancy, I think, among Republicans on Capitol Hill, worried about their jobs in November. They just want to see those gas prices come down.
2: I'll tell you what, I had Senator Roger Wicker on. He's all in. He wants the president to finish the job. Obviously, Tom Cotton, yep. Lindsey Graham, they want president. I don't really know, outside Rand Paul, who just wants his own country. I have no idea what to do with him. But almost every Republican wants it. You know, they know the political risk, but they want it. You know, outside of Murkowski and Collins, who are in, yes. You know, Collins is in a different situation. I get it. So, but they understand the danger that Iran has posed because they sit there in those intelligence briefings, Ben, that you hear all about. And to pretend that Iran isn't the problem, this is a war of choice, is laughable. As soon as you say a statement like that, I really don't care what comes out next.
3: No, I think you're completely right. And I think that, unfortunately, the issue is that behind the scenes, a lot of these folks, who aren't coming out and endorsing what the president is doing emphatically, they are raising misgivings and they're concerned about their own jobs. And, you know, there's a lot of people in the House that, quite frankly, haven't actually passed any bills or done any legislation or, you know, done anything approaching their jobs over the last couple of years, who are super worried about whether they're going to get sent back to Washington or not. I think the president actually has the right approach to this, which is, I don't really care about this. I care more about making sure that, you know, beyond my lifetime, that Iran has nothing approaching the ability to have a nuclear weapon that they can use to threaten not just Europe, not just our allies, but us. And that's something that I think the president should be commended for. Mm-hmm. And look, I think he should do whatever it takes to finish the job.
2: Right. And I know your father, your Senator John McCain, your late father-in-law, would be saying the same thing.
3: He would be right there in there saying, yes, finish right. it.
2: And so I just hope the president understands that. But he's 2 weeks, a few weeks from 4th of July, 250th birthday, UFC fight on Sunday, myriad of events going on. And then you had these primaries. So there is we've waited 8 weeks. We've had an 8-week ceasefire. But I think he needs 2 more weeks, if you talk to the military people, to actually finish the job. And then they come to the table because they have to come to the table instead of making it their choice to come to the table.
3: Yes, I think that you're exactly correct, which is that we can't take the eye off the ball here. It's one of these situations where the president needs, I think the president does understand this. I think the rest of his party needs some help with this. But the president does understand it is worse to have a half victory than and proceed in that direction under the auspices of the idea that this is going to be a truly emphatic elimination of their nuclear program, rather than actually take those steps, even if those steps politically are risky, they're hard, they always are and they always will be. But you have to, when you have this opportunity, when you have this type of dramatic disaster that you've inflicted on this regime, you have to lean into it and you have to close the deal.
2: So what do you make a Graham Plattner? Why is he hanging in there and still on the ballot? And do you think it's just temporary and he'll win tomorrow and then they just replace him with Jared Golden or something?
3: Brian, I think that there are two interesting things about this to me. One is, I think if Graham Plattner wins, I don't think that he's going to step down. I don't think that they're going to be able to force him out. I think that they're too scared of their left flank, which is emphatically in favor of Graham Plattner, who views him as some kind of populist hero, as opposed to the person that you and I see who got rolled out of Hotchkiss. This is ridiculous. An oyster farmer who just provides oysters for his mom's restaurant. I mean, it's absurd. I think that if he gets in there, I don't think that they're going to dislodge him. And I think that the Democrats, they have bent over backwards so much to appeal to their populist left flank. I mean, we see that in the New Jersey race. We see that, in Michigan. We see that with this race. They are so scared of these people. And I don't know why they are willing to accept the idea that they just have to cede their entire party to these insane folks, who are willing to accept anybody, anybody with any kind of, even with a Nazi tattoo on your chest, that they will take you up as somebody to champion because they have such a fervent and radical and socialist belief about the way that our country needs to go.
2: Well, put it this way. I guess you're a little cynical, but I totally believe the story where he got drunk and got a tattoo and left it there for 20 years. It makes total sense. And then he didn't even know what it meant. And then he said, Ben, you're so skeptical. But then the thing that really sold it for me was the wedding story. He says, well, my brother married a Jewish woman. I never would have taken my shirt off knowing that I had a Nazi tattoo at his wedding if I thought it was a Nazi tattoo because she's Jewish. So, Ben, case closed. He had no idea.
3: My wife asked me the other day, how long would you date somebody if you found out that they had a Nazi tattoo? And I said, is this a question?
2: That's a small talk at your house.
3: I was just like, no, of course not. Right. But the thing that I just am amazed by is like, how can Chuck Schumer put up with this stuff, Brian? You know, come on. You know, there
2: he stands for nothing.
3: I still thought that there were some Democrats that had like an ounce of consideration about the time that we're living in, about the rise of anti-Semitism, about the rise of anti-Semitic attacks on campuses and across the country.
2: Nope.
3: They now own this. And I don't understand, why would you ever want to own this? Have some kind of principle that says to you, no, this guy is not acceptable. And especially against Susan Collins, someone who, you know, has very, you know, is very much the absolute middle of the country in terms of her positioning. She is in no way a radical. She's a total moderate. She works with Democrats all the time. And you want to get rid of her so much you're willing to swallow this?
2: Yes.
3: That's crazy.
2: I know. And by the way, Susan Collins, who voted to impeach Trump, but she's a MAGA.
3: Yes.
2: Yeah, MAGA person. All right. Scott Pelley lost his job. I don't know how he's going to make ends meet. Evidently, it was really without cause, except for he screamed at his boss in front of everyone and refused to show up for meetings. Here he is talking about getting fired. Cut 48.
4: To understand your position in this, you would have been open to a path forward. You wanted to remain at 60 Minutes?
5: Absolutely. A path forward to me was a obvious conclusion for what this meeting was going to be about. That's exactly what I thought. And I expected them to say, look, this is why we had to fire everybody. I mean, your questions, Scott, are valid. And here's why we did what we did. So stay at 60 Minutes? Absolutely. It didn't occur to me that this could happen.
4: But Scott, in a meeting, you accused Barry Weiss, the head of the network, of wanting to murder the show, of coming into 60 Minutes with the agenda to dismantle the institution. And you did not think that that was going to have repercussions that could lead to your firing?
5: We used to be able to have conversations like that at CBS News. But the difference today is that the people running CBS News will not be questioned.
2: Okay, Ben, you're a witness.
3: Brian, I don't know how many times you've walked into the company meeting with your boss and said that they are murdering
2: all the
3: show
2: time.
3: Or murdering the company,
2: yes.
3: And thought that you were going to survive.
2: Yep.
3: But apparently that's something Scott Pelley thought that he could do. And it's just, it's absurd. I mean, look, I worked at CBS before I thankfully came over to Fox News. I had experiences with Scott Pelley. I do not have a lot of respect for Scott Pelley.
2: What's he like?
3: A lot of
2: Ben, what's he like?
3: He's exactly the same way behind the scenes that he is in front of the camera, which is that he is pompous. He is always chewing on his camera arm. It's absurd that this guy thinks that he could walk into a meeting like that and have some kind of perspective from the folks at CBS that would say, you are a holy being. You cannot possibly be fired when you are going after your boss, when you're, you know, angry at everything that's being done. Look, I don't know if what Barry Weiss is going to do at CBS is going to work. Okay. She doesn't have a long history in terms of television journalism. It's a hard thing to do. As you know, you're great at it because you've been doing it as long as you have. And you know how hard it is, and that a lot of people think it's easier than it is. But when it comes to Scott Pelley, this is not someone who was sacrosanct. This is not someone who had that kind of protection that he apparently believed that he did. And to say those kinds of things to your boss, you're going to get fired. Like, I mean, that's just, you know, I've fired people before, and it's been for things that were less than what Scott Pelley did.
2: Well, you've been a boss for a while, right, Ben? You've had people,
3: yeah.
2: You've had journalists with a huge chip on their shoulders. You got to deal with it.
3: Yes.
2: And then,
3: yeah,
2: or you don't. Or you just say you can't
3: work.
2: They're
3: journalists.
2: It.
3: They're journalists. Of course, they're going to have personalities and emotions. And, you know, sometimes they're very fragile little flowers, as we all
2: right.
3: know when we watch CNN. But the simple fact is that Scott Pelley could not have walked into that room and actually have believed.
2: He's still lying.
3: Say all those things.
2: Yeah,
3: it's
2: understated how much he lied on that podcast.
3: It's astounding. And look, here's the thing. We need to move away from the pompous Democrat
2: yes.
3: anchor. We're just done with this. Nobody wants it. It's not something, I mean, come on. You know, if you want to watch something like that, tune in to Jimmy Kimmel or to John Oliver or something.
2: Right.
3: It's absurd. These guys are not actual journalists either. And the idea that, I mean, he compared what happened to 60 Minutes to, like, having a spouse murdered?
2: Yes.
3: I mean, come on. You know, get off your high horse. You know, I mean, by the way, who was an actual amazing journalist? Andy Rooney. He parachuted in. He was Stars and Stripes, and he covered, you know, them taking a
2: gotcha.
3: Key bridge in Germany in the middle of the World War. And,
2: well,
3: like, that's a guy
2: real.
3: Who actually did see combat.
2: Jim.
3: And, you know, for Scott Pelley to say the things that he did, it's absurd.
2: The Big Ben Show is where you get more Ben Domenech. Ben, thanks so much. Great job.
3: Great to be with you.
2: Back in a moment.
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0: his mouth to your ears. It's Brian Kilmeade.
1: Yeah, I just went a little long with Ben, but man, we have so much to talk about. I mean, when you see what happened with 60 Minutes, when you see what's going on with this main, this clown calls himself a regular guy, that up until 2025 was on a Kick website, which is known for basically hooking up with teens. I'm not saying he did or didn't. I have no idea, but why would you be on that? And to say it's PTSD is an insult to people with PTSD. It's like this idiot thinks we're going to believe that he got a tattoo drunk and left it there, and it was from a Nazi prison guard symbol. He is other in the story. Says there's others like that.

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1: I'm Melissa Vail. A man was fatally shot by a juvenile Monday afternoon in what was the second shooting at a Durham apartment complex in one day, police said. According to the Durham Police Department, officers were called to a gunshot wound victim around 2:15 p.m. on South Hoover Road in Durham. A girl was hurt in a shooting Monday morning. The North Carolina Court of Appeals last month rejected a redistricting lawsuit from former state Supreme Court Justice Bob Orr. He had asked courts to declare a state constitutional right to fair elections, which he says is fundamental to democracy.
2: So fundamental to what we're supposed to be celebrating here on the 250th anniversary of the Declaration of Independence.
1: The Raleigh City Council unanimously passed a $1.76 billion budget on Monday. The fiscal year 2027 budget includes a 1.7-cent property tax increase. It means about $67 more per year for a median Raleigh home. Melissa Vail, WPTF News.
3: With SRN News, I'm Keith Peters in Washington. Israel and Iran appear to be backing away from further strikes just hours after they traded fire for the first time since the U.S. and Tehran agreed to a ceasefire 2 months ago. However, both countries warned Monday that they remain ready to launch retaliatory attacks if provoked. The renewed fighting raised concerns that the Middle East could be plunged back into a full-scale war. A new AP NORC poll finds that as Americans prepare for an extravagant celebration of its founding principles, fewer Americans see their country or its system of government as exceptional. The findings highlight many Americans' feelings of unease over the future of its representative government, particularly among young people. More details available at srnnews.com.
4: We're expecting mostly cloudy skies tonight and a low of 64. Mostly cloudy on Tuesday and a high of 91. On Tuesday night, mostly cloudy, low of 71. For Wednesday, partly sunny with a slight chance of rain, high of 94.
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1: Shut up by Ananobi. Wemby inside. Layup is good. And the foul. Spurs regain the lead. Their first lead of the second half.
2: Brunson on the drive. Stops. Falling away. It's up.
1: It's good.
2: Brunson dribbles. Pulls up. Jump shot. Back of the rim won't go. Wemby the rebound.
1: Stolen by Brunson. And knocked down by Wemby. Brunson will shoot free throws with 9.5 remaining.
2: 4 seconds. Fox to Wembanyama. Pulls up. Jumper. Won't go. Rebound taken by Vassell. It's over. It's over. The Knicks survive. This magic carpet ride continues. 13 straight victories, and they lead 2-0 here in these NBA Finals.
3: Isn't that amazing? Steve Ashburner joins us now, senior writer of NBA.com, and he's all over this. And, Steve, people in New York, he said, that's where I'm located. It's where I grew up. I'm first to admit that maybe I have that Knick bias because you're seeing everything from the New York perspective. But around the country, are they amazed at this run as we are?
4: Yeah, hi, Brian. Thanks for having me on. You know, I think so. I think that the key to what the Knicks are doing is, you know, getting hot at the right time. They are not and have not been this season a great team, but they're looking like a great team now, and they're playing like that. And they are, I guess, you know, stirring the memories of famous Knicks of the past just by the togetherness of this group. And yeah, there are a couple stars on their squad, but there's really no statistical leader and a guy who's, you know, up for MVP of the league, a shoo-in for that type of thing. This truly is a the whole being greater than the sum of the parts.
3: But yet that got you a 3 seed in the regular season, the same team. And then they start and they were down 2-1 to Atlanta. And people are going, okay, if Mike Brown doesn't get past this, he gets fired. And then they just don't lose again. They go through that series and the next series and the next series. And then they go to San Antonio and win two of those games. And you write about Karl Anthony Towns. Tell us about how the 7-1 guy is doing against the 7-5 center.
4: Yeah, well, you know, I tend to think once you get up to that rarefied air up there above 7 feet, how much difference is there? I mean, I know it looks pretty clearly different, but, you know, Carl's got size. He's got more breadth than Wemby. He's a strong guy, and he's able to put pressure on Wembanyama. Wembanyama hasn't always guarded him, nor Carl, you know, the other way, but it's been enough that you've been able to see the effects that Carl has, whether it's taking Wembanyama outside, and we haven't seen a lot of Towns's 3-point game yet, or just getting him on his hip and driving to the basket and slamming. I mean, that's something that Wembanyama has to contend with. And, you know, he made Chet Holmgren, really struggle in the, West Finals, you know, to the point that people are speculating about Holmgren's future with that team. I mean, that's unfair, but sometimes that's, you know, recency bias in our minds. And, you know, Carl has stepped up to that challenge. I've known him since he arrived in Minnesota as a rookie. And, you know, I think this is a tremendous opportunity for him. He's viewed differently now, even just in the last week, than he has been by a lot of fans throughout much of his career because of the maturity he's showing. He seems to be able to pick his spots better now in terms of when he tries to be the offensive force and when he facilitates his teammates' games. And it's been a perfect fit. He's the MVP through two games.
3: No question. And the thing is, you said he's perceived differently now, but is he different? I mean, the confidence he has driving to the basket, you know, not shooting outside, taking on the best player and the most exciting player in the league. That was his intent from day one. And the way he plays defense, and he's kind of avoided the silly foul.
4: Yeah, you're right. I mean, foul trouble's been a problem for him in the past, complaining to referees when the play starts heading down the other end of the floor. That's been an issue with Carl in the past. That to me is all maturity. And, you know, maybe it's a function of, you know, getting to be 30 years old, fully processing a lot of the grief he's gone through with his mother dying during the COVID crisis and other family members as well. The trade, even when he was with, New York, you know, at the start of the year, coming off a summer hearing Giannis Antetokounmpo speculation, and maybe Carl would be in play again if the Knicks wanted to get Giannis. I mean, so you got to be able to be pretty strong mentally to shut out a lot of the distractions around you. And I think right now he's in a great zone. He keeps preaching 0-0, as do some of his other teammates. And if they look at 0-0 right until the point where they've got four victories, if that works for them, you know, bully.
3: Yeah, and what you're saying is pretend like we're not up 2-0 coming home. And you got 2 games at home, Monday and Wednesday. So what do you think is going to happen tonight? And we're talking to Steve Ashburner, and he's senior writer with NBA.com. Steve, what do you think happens?
4: I would really be surprised if it's a sweep. I mean, I get how the Knicks are playing and this winning streak that they have. You can't take that lightly. That's not easy to do, even if you're coming out of the East against, you know, a lesser level of competition, allegedly. I mean, you're going to get teams' best shots for the most part in the postseason. But it's hard for me just having watched the Spurs in the preliminary rounds and how they handled some adversity. Wembanyama specifically, he suffered a concussion in the first round. He got in sideways with the officials when he threw the elbow, at Naz Reid in the second round against Minnesota. He had a poor, I think it was Game 5 against Oklahoma City, and he didn't talk to the media, and he got, you know, some stern looks from that. And he's come back strong from each of those episodes. And I would consider that what we've seen through those 2 games in San Antonio, up to and including his pass into Stephon Castle's back, that's adversity that he's going to be determined to come back from. And, you know, they call him the alien for all of his physical attributes. But, I mean, he seems to be able to process things and absorb and learn lessons and put that knowledge to use very quickly. So I would expect at some point here, and probably in Game 3, because you get down 3-0. No team has ever come back from ever. That in the NBA, yeah. In any best-of-7-game series. Now, you could say, well, that would be the perfect opportunity for Wembanyama to show how different he is. No, that's too big of an ask. Game 3 changes everything. If it's 2-1, now all of a sudden there are, you know, there's precedent for a team coming back from that. It's not good when you're down 2-0 and lose 2 home games, but there's a way to dig out.
3: So I want you to hear De'Aaron Fox talk about defending Jalen Brunson, who was ineffective down the stretch. And I, you know, no one's going to be perfect. Cut 35.
5: You know, you watch him. He has, you know, some of the best footwork in the game. Obviously, he's a tough shot maker. He can really shoot the ball. He's strong. You know, people talk about his size. Yeah, he's not tall, but he's strong and he knows how to get to his spots. He plays angles well. We've done a good job on him through the course of the game, but he's made big shots. I mean, he's been a clutch player of the year. Obviously, probably biggest reason why they're here. But we have to continue to just try to make it tough on him, and I think we're doing a pretty good job at that. And he's played well despite that.
3: Here's what Brunson said about what they need to do. Cut 36.
6: Just when you look at the film, what are things that you guys need to clean up to be prepared for Game 3?
7: I think playing better with the lead that we had in the 14th, the 14-point lead, the way they fought back and took the lead is just a credit to who they are. Us staying composed helped us win that game, but we do need to be able to finish the game better. Just unacceptable the way we just obviously just let that 14-point lead go the way we did.
3: It would have been a disaster had they lost that game. Coming back would be more of a desperate situation. So what do you think about the way Brunson's been guarded and how he's been playing?
4: Well, I mean, I got to give a lot of credit to that guy. I was thinking the other morning after Game 1, who does he remind me of? What's a good comp for Jalen Brunson? And it might be odd, but where I landed was for people old enough to recall the style of Smoking Joe Frazier, the boxer. The way that Brunson is sort of relentless, and he burrows in and he takes his small steps and he angles himself and you can't get him off of you. And it just seems like, you know, he's strong physically. He's 6'2" and he's thick, and he knows how to, sort of get around the defenders in tight spots, and he sees the floor so well. So to me, it's just that he's going to keep coming. And, if the shots don't fall, that's not going to change anything. He's got the history of great performance in clutch time. And we've seen that in this game. And little things, you know, tipping an offensive rebound. Mikal Bridges caught it. got it to Brunson over in the right corner in game one. And that started the Knicks, down the stretch of that victory. And then, of course, having the presence of mind to be able to swoop in there when the ball hit Stephon Castle's back, not only get the ball, but I guess so rattled Victor that he ended up with a foul and the winning free throw. So, Brunson to me is just, a gamer. Mm-hmm. We throw those things around. They're cliches, but,
3: But Steve, a number two pick on Dallas that they viewed as expendable.
4: Second round pick.
3: Yeah. So you know what I like about this? Like, sometimes they have trends. Remember, famously, LeBron goes, the triplets go down, and they go down to Miami. And the stars, ever since then, have been getting together and deciding what teams are going to be on. And now maybe that was the trend one. Go get Durant. Go get a star. Go get LeBron. Go see if you can turn your fortunes around. And then if it doesn't go well, they decide to leave on their own. When Kyrie Irving decides the Nets aren't going to go anywhere, he decides I'm going to demand a trade. Now if success leaves clues, the new formula might be so good for the league. We're going to build a team. We're going to help see if we can grow our stars rather than buy our stars. And I love

0: Kawhi Leonard and had nothing to show for it. So the organic team building, not only is it financially responsible, but now we're seeing the successes of it. And frankly, the team that got the most credit for that in recent years was Oklahoma City. And I'm not happy they lost, but I am eager to see how they respond to this because they have had everything set up now with their draft picks and their deep roster. And yeah, eventually they'd have to pay some of those guys. They've got some adversity. Are they going to veer? Are they going to change their direction? Or are they so backloaded that it's just going to be okay, our next time at this? But yeah, I like your observation. I think that this is an easy kind of team to root for. To me, this is the 2016 Cubs, in a sense.
1: I hear you. And lastly, President's going to be there tonight. There's going to be packed with celebrities as well. Minimum ticket, I think you're spending $5,000 to go to the game. Tell me about how that changes the dynamic out there.
0: Well, I remember reading about a situation where the Beatles gave a concert back in the day, and it wasn't their typical audience, screaming young girls. It was a lot of hoity-toity elites, and John Lennon said something like, "Those of you in the good seats rattle your jewelry." You wonder whether that's going to be a situation where there's a little less passion if you don't have the leather-lunged, blue-collar people that have supported this team, day in, day out. Now, NBA tickets never are cheap, but this is a whole new level. It's crazy the money that's being drawn by these tickets. I still think once a place is loud, it's loud. And, that I don't expect it to really affect the Spurs, but, it is going to be a happening. And, I hope all goes well with the president coming on by and that, people just really throw themselves into the spirit of the sport. I thought the NBA commissioner, Adam Silver, talked about sort of the togetherness of an event like this. This is what sports is best for. I mean, you could be diametrically opposed to the guy sitting at your elbow, but if you're rooting for the same team or against the same team, you got all sorts of stuff in
1: And
0: common.
1: it's been brought up, and I never thought about it before. But the Nets, to whatever credit you want to give them, it's not like Mets, Yankees, it's not like Jets, Giants, it's not like Islanders, Rangers. It's really the Knicks and the Nets. Even if they get to the finals, they don't have the same passion and rivalry. So people are really united. Like when the Mets get to the World Series, 50% of the city is not happy. The Rangers win the Stanley Cup, 50% of the city is not happy, or the state. 100%, I think 97% of the people are rooting for the same team, which very rarely happens here.
0: Yeah, it is impressive to see. I mean, you see it, I'm not a native New Yorker. I grew up in Chicago, but it reminds me of the Cubs and their fans. And when things are going well on those rare occasions in Chicago, it's a virus in a good way that sweeps through people. I see everybody wearing Knicks jerseys. We have a 9-month-old grandson, and our daughter sent us a photo of him in a Jalen Brunson jersey. And I immediately wanted to know, how long have you guys had that jersey? Because I don't go for front running. And they're like, no. They've had that jersey for about 4 months. So he's been a Knicks fan most of his life.
1: And he will
0: So
1: be
0: no front
1: forever.
0: runners for us.
1: Steve, good luck tonight. I'm so glad for you guys. The NBA is front and center. Everyone's watching, and hopefully the ratings reflect that. Steve Ashburner, thank you.
0: Enjoy it, Brian.
1: You got it. NBA.com. Back in a moment.
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17: 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Thank you.

0: show like no other. It's Brian Kilmeade. 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
1: Two of the things in the email include, can we make the protesters look more violent? Now, I'm paraphrasing. I don't have the quote, but that's what was communicated to me. And the other thing was Renee Good's car. You need to describe her as driving toward the officer.
2: Pelley says his team rechecked to make sure nothing was missed before deciding not to take the notes.
1: That episode of 60 Minutes came within 19 minutes of not making air.
3: Is it possible to see this as the system working? She had notes. You felt they didn't make sense to take. The piece ran, and there was no retaliation.
1: Well, it was the interference that's a problem. And the bigger problem, Lulu, frankly, is not any kind of political influence. The problem was the incompetence.
4: Said it. He kind of said it roundabout. So this is Scott Pelley describing after he got fired, sitting down with the New York Times in a lengthy podcast where he welled up probably 5-6 times and said, you got notes before that arrest about the Minneapolis piece. You got notes that she did drive towards him. And he was hit. If you look at the other angle, that's what she's saying. And also, it was a violent crowd. He said, well, I put in the Alex Pretty case. But you hear he said, I didn't like the notes. They were incompetence. But and there was, you don't like your boss's notes? Usually you're so attached. I get it. Someone wants to adjust your painting or your package. You feel, you resent it.
5: But to the interviewer's question, she's like, but didn't this work? You didn't include the updates and they still let it run. CBS put out a statement too to the effect of, this is just the normal editorial process. You put in notes on a package you think you might. They didn't, they still aired it.
4: It's how dare you. How dare you approach me with your notes? You're Barry Weiss. You wrote editorials for the New York Times. You didn't start, start the Free Press. Well, that's a nice little organization. I'm 60 Minutes. It's crazy. They say that that Don Hewitt and Mike Wallace used to argue like that all the time, screaming at each other. But it worked for 50 years. But there was respect underneath that. Brian Kilmeade Show.
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10: We're tracking the issues that matter to you.
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15: News this hour from Town Hall. I'm Keith Peters in Washington.
9: There are media reports that left-wing city council member Nithya Raman has advanced to a November runoff against Los Angeles Mayor Karen Bass, setting up an unexpected matchup between two Democrats.
15: Raman, once a political ally of Karen Bass and backed by the Democratic Socialist of America, made a last-minute entry into the election. If the race is over, Republican Spencer Pratt, who drew national attention for challenging liberalism in the heavily Democratic city, failed to secure enough votes to make the runoff and is out of the running.
9: That's correspondent Ken Lorman reporting. New riots were reported over the weekend outside Delaney Hall, the federal ICE detention center in Newark, New Jersey. Correspondent Laura Winters reports.
16: Border czar Tom Holman says the majority of protesters who showed up Sunday outside Delaney Hall in Newark are not New Jersey residents. Holman telling various news outlets that these are paid protesters and that law enforcement is using facial recognition on the crowd, and that many of the agitators are actually from Portland and Minnesota who have been showing up to cause trouble. Laura Winters reporting.
9: Agriculture Secretary Brooke Rollins says more cases of the New World screwworm fly have been found in the southwestern U.S., but she has these words of encouragement.
17: These developments obviously represent a serious threat to our livestock and wildlife, but they haven't caught us off guard. We have been tracking this pest for a long time, and we have fought before, and we will do so again.
9: The new cases were found in a dog from New Mexico and hundreds of miles away in a goat and calf in Texas. On Wall Street, a mixed day as the Dow was down by 80 points, but the S&P 500 rose 21. More on these stories at townhall.com.
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19: I'm Melissa Vail. The Raleigh City Council unanimously passed a $1.76 billion budget on Monday. The fiscal year 2027 budget includes a 1.7-cent property tax increase. It means about $67 more per year for a median Raleigh home, which is about $450,000. The Local Government Commission is set to consider $200 million in bond anticipation notes for improvements to the Lenovo Center, home of the Carolina Hurricanes, and the NC State Wolfpack. State Treasurer Brad Briner oversees the commission. He noted at a recent Council of State meeting that the state pension fund could have invested in the Canes franchise.
20: We concluded that while the Canes is an amazing franchise, as a business, it didn't meet our risk and return objectives.
19: The Lenovo Center is overseen by the Centennial Authority, which is asking for the bonds to go toward the remaining comprehensive overhauls to the venue. The WPTF forecast, mostly cloudy overnight, low around 63. Alyssa Vail, WPTF News.
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10: Hi, I'm Kevin Love. People see the NBA career, the championship ring, but what they don't always see is the anxiety or the moments I felt completely lost. That's why Sony Pictures Animation's film GOAT means so much to me. It's about Will Harris, a small goat who believes in himself and proves you don't have to be the biggest to be a champion.
11: Everyone's always told me smalls can't ball. I'm too blessed to be stressed. Everything I need to succeed is right here.
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8: Fox Across America with Jimmy Failla. Here's some of the back and forth between President Trump and Kristen Welker on Meet the Press yesterday. It gets a little heated. Buckle up. Clip two.
19: Do you think it's appropriate that they have an election and 5 days later they're nowhere close to picking
20: a winner? State and local officials acknowledge they are slow. They're urging.
19: No, they're crooked.
20: They're urging the votes to be counted quickly. That's how they vote in
19: California. They're crooked, just like you're crooked. Your press is crooked and Meet the Press is crooked.
20: To be fair, I'm not crooked, but let's
19: really?
20: Let's
19: continue. You play right into their hands.
20: Let's continue.
19: You're either crooked or you're stupid. Play right into their hands with this. You know that these elections are rigged. Your network knows that they're rigged.
8: He literally said to her, you're either crooked or you're stupid. Like he...
21: President Trump has oranges the size of beach balls.
8: I don't know what's going on there. But the point is, nobody buys this. And I'm going to play you a clip a little bit later in the show today. I have to play you one clip today. It's Monday. One clip I have to play you from the ladies over at The View.
22: No, God! No, God, please, no! No! No!
8: Now, we're going to wait a minute. We're not going to do it right away. But the point is, I heard this argument this morning, and I had to... It hurt my face. You know, sometimes you hear something so stupid. I'm going to play four or five clips like that today. Maybe the best one of the day is Lewis Hamilton. You know the F1 driver? The F1 driver sat down and gave one of those woke interviews where he goes, billionaires are bad. We shouldn't have any billionaires. Except there's only one small problem. Lewis Hamilton is dating Kim Kardashian, who is a billionaire.
23: This is the biggest schmuck I've ever met.
8: We'll get to it. We're going to get to the View clip also. Because what they're trying to defend California with is, well, you don't understand. California has 23 million people, 30, 40, you have so many people. You don't understand. They can't count the votes right away. Guys, Florida counts the whole state in one day. Never mind that in this election, everybody telling you, well, there's 20 million, there's 30 million. They can't count them all at once. Do you know how many people are voting in this California mayor's race? About 600,000. 600,000. So we're not sitting in a situation where they have millions and millions of ballots to count. We're sitting here in a situation where they've given themselves millions of days to count a few votes. Okay, Nithya Raman is currently in the lead again. She cried on election night because she had thought she had lost by that many votes.
24: I'm sick and tired of all this bullshit.
8: So when you follow a story like that and the voting is spread out over days and days, and then suddenly she surges and she went from getting blown out by the other two candidates to she's actually blowing them out with these last couple of ballot dumps.
25: Come on, don't bullshit me.
8: No one believes it. And again, when the polls looked like the liberals could be eliminated from the runoffs, Gavin Newsom said this. I played it again, Josh, the Newsom clip.
26: There is a like break the glass scenario, and there's many people that have a deep understanding of what it would look like if Democrats were locked out, and we're going to do everything to make sure that doesn't happen.
8: We're going to do everything to make sure that doesn't happen.
27: This guy's a serious ass.
8: Yeah, no, Gavin Newsom's garbage. But the problem is, you understand, they are willing to cheat, in my estimation, to get liberals into the runoff, because if they're not at least in the runoff, then not only is that a wholesale rejection of everything Newsom's done as governor, which becomes a huge impediment to his presidential ambitions, okay, but it starts that conversation a lot sooner. Meaning, understand, if Steve Hilton is the next governor of California, miraculously holds on to his lead in California and makes it into the runoff and somehow wins, okay, they're going to go, wow, Republican finally won California. We haven't had that since the Gray Davis recall of 03, when Arnold Schwarzenegger got in and started playing his favorite card game, Old Maid. But stick with me. The point is, this would be such a massive rebuke of the Newsom administration and his time in office. And that conversation would start just at the precipice of his presidential run. The last thing that on earth they want is that conversation starting now. So I take him at his word when he says there's a break glass scenario where they could do things to make sure liberals were on the ballot. And the reason I take him at his word is because when we all went to bed Tuesday night, Nithya Raman was crying. We woke up Monday morning. She's winning. Come on.

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1: I'm Gail Herr. The Raleigh City Council unanimously passed the $1.77 billion budget Monday. The fiscal year 2027 budget includes a 1.7-cent property tax increase, over $100 of assessed value. It means about $67 more per year for a median Raleigh home costing $450,000. Raleigh will have a general fund budget of $652.8 million when the new fiscal year begins July 1st. The budget includes an 11% raise for public safety employees. And red flags were flying Sunday across the Crystal Coast and the Outer Banks as warm weather brought locals and vacationers to the shore. However, a high rip current risk prompted warnings for swimmers. WITN meteorologist Russell James says,
2: essentially with a rip current, if you ever see like two breaking waves and there's an area of water that's rushing out, that's usually a sign that a rip current is taking place.
1: If you find yourself caught in a rip current, stay calm and swim parallel to the shore until you escaped its fall. Gail Herr, WPTF News.
3: Advancing to a November runoff against L.A. Mayor Karen Bass, setting up an unexpected matchup between the two Democrats. Bass, the first black woman to hold the post. Ramon could be the first South Asian woman in the job. Congressional Oversight Report says senior Minnesota officials, including Democrat Governor Tim Walz, failed to act for years on warnings about fraud in the state's social services programs. It allowed hundreds of millions of dollars in confirmed losses. Disturbing new poll has been released. The AP survey finds fewer Americans today see our country as exceptional. Shows many young people are beginning to question the future of representative government. Poll finds only 25% of Americans say the U.S. stands above other countries. This is SR.
4: We're expecting mostly cloudy skies tonight and a low of 64. Mostly cloudy on Tuesday and a high of 91. On Tuesday night, mostly cloudy, a low of 71. For Wednesday, partly sunny with a slight chance of rain, high of 94.
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5: 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Tired of congestion? Not that kind of congestion. We're talking about this kind. Avoid the congestion and stay informed with traffic on the 8s to keep you moving, whether you're driving to the office.
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1: There it is, Fox Across America with Jimmy Fallon. They're playing Blow the Whistle by Too Short. Pretty apropos. Somebody should have thrown a challenge flag at this California election. We'll talk about it a little bit later in the show. We got a lot going on right now. But one other story I wanted to get to really quickly, because I'm all worked up on a Monday. Still trying to sweat out that AC&T fried chicken. Do you know what I had? Well, it actually wasn't as bad as you think. I had a snack box, I had a fried chicken sandwich, and I had cheese sticks, if you haven't had them. We were at the, I believe it was Garden Row Boulevard, just outside of Hagerstown is where I went. So if you want to go eat fried chicken where Jimmy Fallon ate his fried chicken after the show Saturday night, you can go on a little pilgrimage. But it was just the best crowd ever. But nothing made me laugh harder. Nothing I said on stage, nothing I said on my Saturday night TV show made me laugh harder than this Lewis Hamilton clip really quickly. I want to play it for you. So Lewis Hamilton, it's like one of the most successful F1 drivers of all time. Okay, he's now dating Kim Kardashian, which is risky for an F1 driver to do because Kim gets rear-ended a lot. Hey-o, come on, Jimmy, what are we doing here?
2: That was the worst thing I ever heard.
1: We're having a good time. But here is Lewis Hamilton getting interviewed, and he is trying to do the old anti-billionaire thing, trying to do the woke, you know, I'm one of you. Lewis Hamilton is worth about $500 million. Okay, but here he is doing the old, people have too much money. He's mad about billionaires. Oh, by the way, he's dating a billionaire. Clip 19.
3: One of the things that I struggle with every day is, and it's just how life is, and it's been the way for thousands of years, that there is such a disparity between wealthy and the poor. And, you know, you still, when you drive around LA, there's still so many people living on the streets. You shouldn't be able to have billions. Right. I think there should be a limit to how much you can have because there's enough to go around to everyone. So somehow creating a law that creates more equality. Yeah. And equal access to for everyone, you know.
4: What would you do with a brain if you had one?
1: It's such a phony, pandering move to do the old, the rich, we should just give it all away. Because none of them are he's not volunteering to give it away. He's not volunteering to share his prize money with the less fortunate drivers. Why? Because he outcompeted those drivers. That's what capitalism is. If everybody just gave you stuff, number one, you wouldn't appreciate it. Number two, the reason we have successful people who create jobs and do so many other incredible things for us in terms of humanity. I mean, you look at the scientific breakthroughs that are created because of the free market and the incentivized competition that forces people to create better products at a better price. Okay, you understand, like guys like Lewis Hamilton are lazy in areas that aren't their own. Like he's obviously a super competitor and he's a very successful driver. But it's the same issue we have when other celebrities get into politics. They're not really affected by them, so they don't ever really take the time to understand the issue. Like anybody telling you the rich is bad is an idiot, and they don't understand economics. Like look at Friday. The Chicago Bears left Chicago. Disgusting. They're part of the fabric of that society for about 105 years. And everybody goes, well, good. You know, the people say, good. We shouldn't be giving bailouts to billionaires. Screw them, right? Except every city chips in to build a stadium because the stadium becomes an economic driver of other things. Okay, you get, you know, 20, 30,000 jobs from the people who work in that stadium when it opens up. Not just for the 8 football games. What about the concerts? What about the conventions? What about the festivals? Never mind the 50,000 construction jobs that ensue from making the stadium. Never mind all the security jobs that get added on game days, the concession jobs, the food jobs. Never mind the additional hotel rooms that get booked, the waitresses that get tipped, the restaurants that get patronized, the Ubers that get taken, the taxis that get taken, the merch that gets sold. All of that money gone from the city of Chicago because they didn't want to chip in $500 million towards a stadium. And you might go, well, Jimmy, that's a lot of money. Maybe it is, except there's only one small problem. They blew $2.5 billion on illegal immigrants.
5: That is financial lunacy.
1: So this is not about protecting taxpayers. It's not being responsible stewards. It's people not understanding the way economics work, catering to other people who don't understand economics by just telling them the rich are the bad guys.
0: except they spent $2.5 billion on illegal immigrants. True story. Chicago sports fans wanted the Bears, but the Democrats blew all the money on the Coyotes. Gross.
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9: News this hour from Town Hall. I'm Jason Walker. House reports Minnesota Governor Tim Walz's administration totally ignored fraud warnings as billions of dollars vanished. Here's Bernie Bennett.
10: A Republican-led congressional oversight report alleges that senior Minnesota officials, including Democrat Governor Tim Walz, failed for years to act on warnings about fraud in the state's social services programs, allowing hundreds of millions of dollars in confirmed or alleged losses and placing billions more at risk. The Walz administration had the power to stop fraudulent payments to high-risk entities receiving federal nutrition and Medicaid funds, but the state repeatedly failed to act after officials raised concerns, according to a 205-page final staff report released by the House Oversight Committee on Monday. Bernie Bennett in Washington.
9: Left-wing city council member Nethia Ramon advancing to a November runoff against L.A. Mayor Karen Bass, setting up an unexpected matchup between the two Democrats. Bass, the first black woman to hold that post. Ramon could be the first South Asian woman in the job. Outcome means that Republican Spencer Pratt apparently didn't make it. Jet fuel prices continue climbing, clearly impacting the airline industry's bottom line.
11: U.S. Airlines spent $6.5 billion on jet fuel in April. That's up 78% over this time last year, according to new government data. A major industry trade group, the International Air Transport Association, is warning that higher fuel prices could cut 2026 global profits in half. The association's director general, Willie Walsh, says airfares are rising, but airlines are still absorbing part of the hike in their bottom lines. In an effort to contain costs, airlines around the world are raising airfares and fees, cutting perks, canceling flights, and trimming schedules. Last week, American Airlines announced they are temporarily suspending some routes this summer. I'm Jennifer King.
9: More on these stories at townhall.com.
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16: I'm Gail Hurd. A man was fatally shot by a juvenile Monday afternoon in what was the second shooting at a Durham apartment complex in one day. Durham police say officers were called to a gunshot wound victim around 2:15 p.m. on the 1100 block of South Hoover Road in Durham. Officers learned a juvenile male was in an argument with a female, and when an adult male attempted to intervene in the situation, the suspect shot the adult male before fleeing the scene. The man was pronounced dead at the hospital. Police said the shooting is being investigated as a homicide. This was the second shooting in the area in 24 hours. Just before 1 a.m., officers responded to the same block of Hoover Road and found a girl who'd been shot. She was taken to a hospital and listed in serious but stable condition. Both shootings remain under active investigation. Anyone with information on either shooting is asked to call Durham Police. The WPTF forecast, the overnight low 62, mostly cloudy skies, a high Tuesday 91. Gail Hurd, WPTF News.
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17: Tired of congestion? Not that kind of congestion. We're talking about this kind. Avoid the congestion and stay informed with traffic on the 8s to keep you moving, whether you're driving to the office.
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1: I'm Melissa Vale. A man was fatally shot by a juvenile Monday afternoon in what was the second shooting at a Durham apartment complex in one day, police said. According to the Durham Police Department, officers were called to a gunshot wound victim around 2:15 p.m. on South Hoover Road in Durham. A girl was hurt in a shooting Monday morning. The North Carolina Court of Appeals last month rejected a redistricting lawsuit from former state Supreme Court Justice Bob Orr. He had asked courts to declare a state constitutional right to fair elections, which he says is fundamental to democracy.
2: So fundamental to what we're supposed to be celebrating here on the 250th anniversary of the Declaration of Independence.
1: The Raleigh City Council unanimously passed a $1.76 billion budget on Monday. The fiscal year 2027 budget includes a 1.7-cent property tax increase. It means about $67 more per year for a median Raleigh home. Melissa Vale, WPTF News.
3: SRN News. With SRN News, I'm Jason Walker. Disturbing new poll. AP survey finds fewer Americans today see our country as exceptional. Shows many young people are beginning to question the future of representative government. Poll finds only 25% of Americans say the U.S. stands above other countries in the world. Did Minnesota Governor Tim Walz fail to act on warnings about major fraud in his state's social service programs? Congressional Oversight Report says senior Minnesota officials, including the Democratic governor, did absolutely nothing to stop the fraud. A federal judge has struck down the Trump administration's $100,000 fee on new H-1B visas. U.S. District Court judge in Boston sided with 20 states and struck down that visa earlier Monday. SRN News.
4: We're expecting mostly cloudy skies tonight and a low of 64. Mostly cloudy on Tuesday and a high of 91. On Tuesday night, mostly cloudy, low of 71. For Wednesday, partly sunny with a slight chance of rain, high of 94.
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7: Senate President Pro Tem Phil Berger.
8: But we've just learned that Senator Berger has conceded to Rockingham County Sheriff Sam Page. 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

0: Mornings Across America with Jimmy Failla. We've got Brandon Tierney coming up in hour number three. This one made me laugh in the meantime. You talk about absolute nutbags. Zul Muhammad, the mayoral candidate in Carrollton, Texas, says no veteran has ever made a sacrifice for him. He does not support the U.S. He does not support our troops. I mean,
1: garbage like you just makes me sick.
0: Listen to this guy, clip 20.
2: I believe a guy who hates American veterans, who gave him the freedom to say what you're saying.
3: No one gave me freedom. My parents are the only people that made sacrifice. No vet has made any sacrifice. I want to make that clear. I do not support the U.S. military. No, I do not support the United States. I look down on both entities. I want to make that clear.
0: So he's running for mayor in Carrollton, Texas. Says he doesn't support the United States. Wait, what?
4: Get him out of here. Get him out.
0: I told you this in June. I was like, hey, man, the reason I'm paying attention to the New York City mayor's race so much is because if Mamdani wins, they're going to start nominating extremists all over the country. The Democrats are completely unprincipled. They want power. They don't care about policy. They're currently campaigning against half their old policies. Barack Obama deported more people than any president in history. The Democrats now oppose deportations. That's not a serious people. They just want the power. But the point is, if something proves electable, you get more of it. So the Democrats weren't initially endorsing Mamdani, but once he won, they're all nominating Mamdani spinoffs. And now they went from telling us Trump is a Nazi to telling us you need to vote for the guy with the Nazi tattoo, Graham Platner. Real dirtbag stuff going on.
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14: News this hour from Town Hall. I'm Jason Walker. A new study renewing debate over whether work requirements may reduce poverty among Americans receiving government benefits. Here's correspondent Ken Lorman.
15: Research by Casey Mulligan, an economist with the Department of Health and Human Services, finds adding work requirements to Medicaid could lift between 1.6 and nearly 3 million people out of poverty. The study says families could see incomes rise by more than $12,000 as more recipients enter the workforce. Supporters argue work rules encourage self-sufficiency and stronger labor participation. Ken Lorman reporting.
14: The Committee to Unleash Prosperity had been arguing for some time requiring work for welfare benefits like Medicaid could help cut poverty, arguing those rules move able-bodied adults into jobs and regular checks. Key talks underway between Chinese and North Korean leaders.
16: Chinese President Xi Jinping has arrived in Pyongyang in his first visit to North Korea in 7 years. The trip's likely meant to reassert China's unique influence over North Korea in return for providing economic and political benefits. He's expected to hold a summit with North Korean leader Kim Jong-un, but no specific agenda has so far been released. Foreign experts predict the meeting would have big ramifications on bilateral ties and beyond, as both leaders seek to restore their traditional cooperation in the face of separate confrontations with the US. China has long been North Korea's economic lifeline and main diplomatic backer. I'm Charles de Ledesma.
14: That powerful earthquake in the southern Philippines now being blamed for the lives of at least 35 people, 200 injured. Reported, and a 6.1 quake near, in western Cuba. No injuries or damage reported. Game 3 of the NBA Finals belongs to San Antonio, the Spurs defeating the Knicks 115-111. More on these stories, townhall.com.
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18: I'm Melissa Vail. The Raleigh City Council unanimously passed a $1.76 billion budget on Monday. The fiscal year 2027 budget includes a 1.7-cent property tax increase. It means about $67 more per year for a median Raleigh home, which is about $450,000. The Local Government Commission is set to consider $200 million in bond anticipation notes for improvements to the Lenovo Center, home of the Carolina Hurricanes, and the NC State Wolfpack. State Treasurer Brad Briner oversees the commission. He noted at a recent Council of State meeting that the state pension fund could have invested in the Canes franchise.
19: We concluded that while the Canes is an amazing franchise, as a business, it didn't meet our risk and return objectives.
18: The Lenovo Center is overseen by the Centennial Authority, which is asking for the bonds to go toward the remaining comprehensive overhauls to the venue. The WPTF forecast, mostly cloudy overnight, low around 63. Alyssa Vail, WPTF News.
13: 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No worries. 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
1: Oh, you're damn right it is, and we are fired up in this third hour of the show to bring you some, I got to tell you, just an absolute embarrassment of radio riches. We're going to talk politics, news of the day, stuff like that, but we're also going to get into the NBA Finals because President Trump is in our city tonight for Game 3 between the Knicks and the Spurs. Sports talk radio legend Brandon Tierney is going to be here on the show in this hour to have a discussion about all things sports, because this weekend we've got the America 250 fight at the White House right there on the lawn. That's on Sunday. We've got the World Cup getting underway. And in the meantime, we've got this whole Knicks hullabaloo going on down at the Garden. So 888-788-9910 is the phone number. You are all welcome to participate in the hour. We have the same rule every day. I say you could be a Republican on this show or a Democrat. We don't care. Just do not behave like a That is it. I even say that on my TV show. In fact, a wonderful woman, I was performing in Hagerstown, Maryland this weekend, made me a shirt with that quote on it and handed it to me on stage. It was very nice. We got a very warm welcome down in Hagerstown, which is a fancy way of saying everybody was a hammered, raging lunatic, and we loved it. So this bud's for you, Hagerstown. We will be back there sometime soon. As we get underway in this hour, it's not about my comedy tour or the people kind enough to make T-shirts on the comedy tour. What we're talking about in this hour, and this matters, is the old adage. I say this a lot in politics. When there's a double standard, there's no standard. Okay, that's a big problem right now for the Democrats up in Maine, where Graham Plattner, to be honest with you, could win tomorrow night. Very well could win. I think Mainers are not living on Twitter, and I don't think they're as immersed in the 24-hour cable news cycle as the rest of the world. Have they heard Graham Plattner's stories? Yes. Do they think he has a lot of baggage? Yes. But for a lot of them, you know, they don't care, because it's more important to beat your opponent in this day and age than it is to thoroughly vet a candidate and get qualified people in office. That's the biggest problem we have in politics right now. It's like everybody's an influencer with a side hustle in politics. So the people who are good at influencing usually win the elections, usually get the most clout. You know, unless you happen to be Spencer Pratt, who is actually running a pretty bulletproof campaign, have these incredibly viral videos, all the AI videos summing up the state of affairs in California. Okay, he started out, Spencer Pratt, the week, looking like a lock to make it into the runoff, so much so that Nithya Raman, the third place finisher, was crying on election night, thinking her career in politics was over. Clip one.
2: I've been a candidate for something as long as you can remember. And you've had to live through it with me. And you've been so patient through all of it. Thank you. Kanan Kaveri, I hope you know that everything, every person in this room is fighting for in this campaign has been about building a city that's worthy of you and every child in this city.
1: So they're cheering her and giving her a consolation prize, because Thursday night she was out of this thing by a lot.
3: Get her out. Get her out of here.
1: Okay, by Tuesday night anyway. Wednesday, the gap widened a little bit. And then all of a sudden Thursday, she started getting big ballot dumps, beating not only Pratt, but Bass, and then got more on Friday and more on Saturday. And the next thing you know, Sunday, we're being told that the woman who cried because her campaign was over was suddenly winning to get into the runoff.
4: What in the wide, wide world of sports is going on here?
1: I don't know.
5: It was stolen.
1: I don't know that it was stolen. I just, honestly, I know that Los Angeles has changed the voter laws in ways that almost legitimize stolen elections. Stolen implies they broke the law. What they do is they change the law. And now you can ballot harvest. Now you can vote on behalf of another person. You can relax the signature verification standards. All of that stuff happens. And the Democrats do it, and they tell you they're protecting democracy. Hey, we're here to protect democracy, so we've got to make sure nobody has voter ID. But wouldn't that actually protect democracy? Shut up! What are you, a racist? Like, wait, what? Hey, we're here to protect democracy. Okay, that's why we've got to make sure you can mail in your ballot at any point in and around Election Day. We'll count it for a month if we need to. Wait, doesn't that sound crazy? Won't that undermine faith in the... Shut up! What are you, a racist? And that's what happens. the Democrats have been using race as a cudgel and January 6th, oh my God. You know, they'll hit you with all of it. But the reality is it's a double standard when it comes to elections. Nancy Pelosi is on record as saying the Republicans are going to try to infiltrate the technology in the midterms. I played this clip earlier. Here's Nancy Pelosi.
5: We have three purposes now. One is to win the midterms. Two is to make sure the elections are safe. And three, to tell people what we will do when we win. And that is the mission. There's so many things that you can do to protect the election, and they are being done, whether it's litigation or legislation or just mobilization, communication, all of that. But in addition to that, we have to be on guard as to what they may try to do to the technology. They may try to creep into the technology and create a false count.
1: So that's Nancy Pelosi. Okay.
6: What the hell were you thinking?
1: They're going to create a false count in the technology. You know how the Democrats always accuse you of what they're doing? I mean, that actually makes me think they just created a false count in California.
7: I think he's got a point.
1: I can't prove it, but how many times have the Democrats accused Trump or Republicans of what they're doing? Do you remember when they impeached Trump? Nancy Pelosi. Because they said he threatened to withhold foreign aid from Ukraine. They said, well, Trump threatened to withhold foreign aid from Ukraine. And what Trump was ultimately doing was looking into reports that Joe Biden threatened to withhold foreign aid from Ukraine. We know that because Joe Biden famously bragged about threatening to withhold $1 billion from Ukraine. Remember this clip?
8: I had gotten a commitment from Poroshenko and from Yatsenyuk that they would take action against the state prosecutor, and they didn't. They said, you have no authority. You're not the president. The president said, I said, call him. I said, I'm telling you, you're not getting $1 billion. I said, you're not getting $1 billion. I'm going to be leaving here. And I think it was, 6 hours? I said, I'm leaving in 6 hours. If the prosecutor's not fired, you're not getting the money. Oh, son of a bitch. Got fired.
1: So that's Joe Biden flat out bragging that he threatened to withhold $1 billion from their government. I mean,
9: so there, stick your Subway sandwich somewhere else.
1: Okay, the point is, Joe Biden threatened to withhold aid from Ukraine. They accused Donald Trump of what they did. It's the same thing with that Pelosi clip. You know, we got to protect the election because we know the Republicans could log into the technology and create a false count. That makes me think they logged in and created a false count. That's what it makes me think.
9: Shut up.
1: Whatever, Nancy. So I don't know the answer to that. But the whole double standard is no standard thing is on full display up in Maine right now. And it's really embarrassing. Like the Plattner stuff specifically is just garbage. I don't even know where to start with it all. Like, I have, you know, Scram Plattner obviously has a Nazi tattoo for 8 years. Where I come from, that's pretty disqualifying. Like, that's the end of it. But what he's benefiting from in a weird way is this went on a lot for Donald Trump in the beginning. If you have a million scandals, it's hard to focus on any particular scandal. That was kind of Trump's superpower. If you just keep tweeting, there's only so much energy they can devote to the last offensive tweet. If there's a new offensive tweet coming any minute now, you know, you just kind of flood the zone and keep the ball rolling. But the Graham Plattner stuff is traditionally disqualifying in politics and would certainly be disqualifying if he were a Republican, because the Democrats would be all in on believe all women. This guy's a dirtbag. Where there's smoke, there's fire. Ro Khanna tweeted, he believes Christine Blasey Ford, he believes Deborah Ramirez, he believes Anita Hill, Brett Kavanaugh should not be on the Supreme Court. That's what Ro Khanna tweeted back when it was Brett Kavanaugh confirmation time. He tweeted, believe all women.
10: He is so full of shit, this guy.
1: Because we've gone from believe all women to, well, who the hell knows? I don't know what these ladies are thinking. Okay, and there's so many Democrats doing that. Here's Ro Khanna. This is clip six.
11: View, there's nothing credible at this point.
12: My view is that even according to the New York Times piece, they said there was no harm, no injury. There was toxicity, and there was verbal intimidation, which I condemn. Mm-hmm. But Graham has made it clear that there was no evidence of violence. That, to me, is a red line.
1: Okay. Time was four women could say you abused them. But if I don't have like some physical, you know, who cares? But again, he was willing to deny a guy a seat on the Supreme Court when Brett Kavanaugh was accused by a woman, Christine Blasey Ford, who didn't know where it happened, when it happened, or who was there. I mean, it's bananas. But they were willing to destroy a man's life for that. Now they're telling you to vote for this guy. It's bad. Yeah, that's bad. So I don't like throwing a lot of airtime at this. I truly don't. Because I feel like the more you focus on the scandals, the more that becomes the referendum. Well, should we vote for Graham Plattner? Yes, if you believe the Republicans. No, if you hate the Republicans. But neither of those things should be the factor. The factor should be, does this man have the judgment to be a United States senator?
7: Not even close!
1: No. Anybody who gets a Nazi tattoo and then has it on their body every time they look in the mirror for the ensuing 18 years does not have the judgment to be a senator. Forget all the women stuff. Not that these women don't deserve justice and accountability. I'm just saying without even making that a factor, this is a judgment call. And if you do not have the judgment to get rid of it, not get that tattoo. Now forget like, oh, they're like, well, he covered it up. 18 years later, he covered it up. Why? Because videos went viral of people going, is that a Nazi tattoo? And they were like, it's not only a Nazi tattoo, but it's the worst kind of Nazi tattoo. It's one that was uniformly given to their executioners at concentration camps. That's the tattoo he has. So the Democrats went from calling you a Nazi the last 10 years to telling you to vote for the Nazi.
13: That is balderdash and hogwash and
1: Back to when there's a double standard is no standard. And now the electoral referendum has become, do I or don't I believe the Republicans? Do I or don't I believe these women who are quoted in the New York Times? When none of that should be the criteria for whether or not this guy gets into the Senate. It really just comes down to, is this a solid person who can be taken seriously, whose judgment we can invest in? And the answer is no. It's not even close. It's not even kind of. It's not even a little bit. And I don't say that because he's a Democrat. I say that because the guy is a freaking idiot.
14: What can I tell you, kid? You're right. When you're right, you're right. You're right.
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1: There it is, Fox Across America with Jimmy Fallon. We're going to be talking to Brandon Tierney in the next segment about the NBA Finals. The Trump man's going to be there. Trump was a big Knicks fan. His whole life. He's always been a part of the fabric of the New York sports scene. He was, of course, pretty present during the Knicks' attempted title runs of the mid to late 90s, and was even a bit of a fixture during the Isaiah Thomas era, which is as dark of a period as any sports franchise has ever gone through. Trump was still known to show up from time to time because he was just a man about town in New York City. And understand, that's before he entered politics, what most of us knew him as. Whether you liked him or hated him, he was just there. You know, he'd hosted a primetime show on NBC for 15 years, but he had been a fixture in the American lexicon for the better part of about 40. You know, Donald Trump was a guy hanging out with Barbara Walters, and he was going on The View, and he was a regular on Howard Stern. He wasn't some hothead that came out of a shed somewhere as a fringe lunatic, and we were like, where did he come from? But that's the hysteria that was manufactured by the media. Because what the Democrats do a lot, this is important, is they'll accuse you of the worst thing known to man because they think it justifies any type of attempt by them to stop you. So it's, this guy's Hitler, he's an existential threat to democracy, ergo, you're well within your rights to have the FBI spy on Trump Tower, to have the FBI raid Mar-a-Lago, for states to sue to remove him off the ballot, for him to be impeached post-presidency. They've done everything to this guy known to man under the guise that, no, you don't understand, we're the good guys here. We're the ones saving America. We're protecting democracy by jailing our opponent. I'm like, no, that's what they do in a country that doesn't have a legitimate democracy. They're like, well, out here in California, we're protecting our democracy. We've got 600,000 ballots to count in this mayor's race. We're going to need a little time, which is bananas. Florida counts every vote in the state in one day. Florida has 23 million people. I'm not saying all 23 million of them vote, but they count about 10 million votes in one day. Okay, the L.A. mayor's race had about 600,000 votes to count. They're not even close to finished right now. Okay, give me a freaking break. So the point is, Trump coming to the garden, okay, as Trump, as a guy who, yes, has political baggage, but he has legitimate standing on the New York sports scene. He's been watching these games and showing up to them longer than just about anybody has. And I think if you're a liberal who hates the president, I think there's still good reason for you to be happy he's there tomorrow night. I'm going to explain it to you when Brandon Tierney gets on, because there is a real advantage for the Knicks fans in having the president there. Even if you hate the president, okay, if you're one of those people, I have met this guy in the Oval. I have done stand up at the Patriot Awards when he was there. Okay, I know what it's like to be in the presence of this sort of thing. I was also at the White House Correspondents' Dinner when somebody tried to kill him, and we all, you know, had to get the hell out of the way. It was madness. But the point is, it creates a level of intensity that absolutely contributes to the already in place home court advantage that the Knicks have. We'll discuss it in greater detail in the next segment. But the point is, for the people out there, even these idiots suing this week because they're trying to block the America 250 fight from taking place at the White House, I'm telling you, you're fighting all the wrong battles. You know, and it's so crazy to me that there's no ability to parse anymore. Meaning, anything he does, obviously people oppose it. That's not new. But I'm amazed that they haven't recognized the value in maybe changing strategies. You see, if you scream about everything a person does, literally everything, at some point everybody starts to realize they're not the problem. You are.
2: Bingo, man. Bingo.
1: Everyone listening, okay, has a friend who has complained about a coworker so much, you start to like the coworker. You're just like, I don't know, I think my friend's actually nutsy. I don't know what's going on. And the Democrats have done that. They thought telling you Trump was the devil made them Jesus. But then they started nominating people like James Tallarico, who said God was non-binary.
2: You know, what the hell were you thinking?
1: You're like, maybe not. James Tallarico's now saying he's got to protect oil jobs in Texas. You know, James Tallarico introduced a bill about a year or two ago to eliminate those oil jobs in Texas in the name of saving the environment for the Green New Deal.
3: We cannot run the greatest economy by putting fairy dust and unicorn urine in our cars.
1: You just can't. Unicorn urine not going to give them the fuel standards you hoped for. I mean, we had higher hopes when we started curating the unicorn urine, but lo and behold, you'd be lucky to get 2 miles to the gallon, and you're going to have to do better than that because it is not easy to get that unicorn pee into the cup. Take it from a guy who's followed a few circuses around the country. Brandon Tierney, when we come back.

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1: I'm Dale Herr. The Raleigh City Council unanimously passed the $1.77 billion budget Monday. The fiscal year 2027 budget includes a 1.7-cent property tax increase over $100 of assessed value. It means about $67 more per year for a median Raleigh home costing $450,000. Raleigh will have a general fund budget of $652.8 million when the new fiscal year begins July 1st. The budget includes an 11% raise for public safety employees. And red flags were flying Sunday across the Crystal Coast and the Outer Banks as warm weather brought locals and vacationers to the shore. However, a high rip current risk prompted warnings for swimmers. WITN meteorologist Russell James says,
2: essentially with a rip current, if you ever see like two breaking waves and there's an area of water that's rushing out, that's usually a sign that a rip current is taking place.
1: If you find yourself caught in a rip current, stay calm and swim parallel to the shore until you escaped its fall. Gail Hurd, WPTF News.
3: RN News. With SRN News, I'm Jason Walker. New York Knicks had hoped to grab a 3-0 lead in the NBA Finals, but it wasn't meant to be. San Antonio Spurs defeating the Knicks 115-111 in New York. Knicks do lead the series 2-1. In Los Angeles, City Council member Nitha Rahman has advanced to a November runoff against L.A. Mayor Karen Bass, setting up an unexpected matchup between the two Democrats. And Bass, the first black woman to hold that post, Rahman could be the first South Asian woman for the job. Disturbing new poll, an AP survey finds fewer Americans today see our nation as exceptional. Shows many young people are beginning to question the future of our government. Poll finds just 25% of Americans say the U.S. stands above other countries. This is
4: We're expecting mostly cloudy skies tonight and a low of 64. Mostly cloudy on Tuesday and a high of 91. On Tuesday night, mostly cloudy, low of 71. For Wednesday, partly sunny with a slight chance of rain, high of 94.
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12: San Antonio Spurs. Joining me now is a guy who's been covering a lot of bad Knicks games for a long time. So this is kind of in a roundabout way the wrong metaphor, but this is literally his Super Bowl. Sports talk radio legend, host of BT Unleashed on the YouTubes, Brandon Tierney on the show. Yo, man.
13: Jimmy boy, what's going on, my guy? How are you?
12: No one can say you didn't pay your dues to get to this point. How many bad Knicks teams and seasons and Isaiah Thomas's and everything else along the way have we been subjected to? I mean, being a Knicks fan the last 20 years is like going to a dominatrix. You paid a lot of money to take a beating and get called names, did you not?
13: There you go.
12: Okay.
13: He's coming out with the good material out of the shoot there, Jimmy, huh?
12: We're just talking about it. I might have just been reading off my credit card statement with the dominatrix thing, but stick with me.
13: Understood. Listen, you're not wrong, buddy. Trust me, I'm with you. We're all with you.
12: Uh-huh.
13: Depending upon how old you are, like, you know, you and I are in that window of, well, we heard a lot about Clyde and Reed and DeBuscher and Bradley and Red Holtzman, and we know they won in 69 and we know they won in 73, but we didn't see it.
12: Nope.
13: So it may as well be a theory. It's, you know, 90s were amazing with Pat Riley and Patrick Ewing, of course. And then, I mean, to your point, this century, not only was it, I mean, it's one thing to be bad, but it was such a circus, too. And I was doing the Knicks pre and the post and the halftime during the Isaiah years that you mentioned, Larry Brown's only season.
12: Wow.
13: I mean, you want to talk about the height of dysfunction. but the one thing, this is the amazing part about this, Jimmy. The one thing that they never lost, even through all those trials and those ridiculous tribulations, the Knicks fan, and I'm talking to the Knicks fan, not the front runners.
12: Yeah, yeah.
13: And you can join the party now. That's fine. The real fans never checked out.
12: No.
13: They kept watching. Hey, maybe Porzingis is the guy.
12: Yeah, yeah.
13: Maybe Amari's good. Then Amari's knee, you know, flares up and he's done. Maybe it's Melo. Maybe it has been a winding, twisting road, and it's our time now. It's our part. It's our turn.
12: Is it ever? I'm going to give you some good news. We're talking to Brandon Tierney, host of BT Unleashed on the YouTube. The president going tonight is an asset for the Knicks, and I'll explain why. Okay.
13: Okay.
12: Obviously, them not having won in 53 years is going to create, as we've already seen in the playoffs, something very evocative of like 1996 Yankee Stadium. There is a rabid hostility to the fans right now because they're hungry. They haven't won. And when you up the intensity level that much more by having the president and the Secret Service and the frustrating experience of long security lines, that means Wemby's going to take the court tonight in something that's even more hostile than it probably would have been, as hostile and as insane as it has been in the playoffs. Okay.
13: Yeah.
12: And I am of the mind that Wemby, for all of his skills, he's soft, man. Did you see that stupid pass he threw at the end of game two?
13: I saw it.
12: You know, a mentally tough player to be throwing that pass, to maybe even be shying away from the game winning shot. And the reality is, knowing that to be the case, if he's having a meet the moment issue, okay, in San Antonio, what does that look like internally for a guy like that when you're at the Garden, which is going to be a prison riot with Secret Service on the sidelines?
13: It's going to be mayhem, bro. It's going to be absolute lunacy. I like the comparison to the 96 Yankees. I was there.
12: That
13: matter
12: too.
13: Of fact, when I left that stadium, man, I don't know if I should say this, but there were a group of probably 20 people. I had no idea who they were. I think I was the only white guy in that particular group. I jumped in. somebody handed me a blunt, and it was
12: party
13: time. Like, it's, you know, it's been that kind of way here. It's absolutely crazy. You know, I am going to push back, even though this is about the Knicks, I'm going to push back a little bit on the soft tag for Wemby. I don't think he's soft. I just don't think he's ready.
12: He's young.
13: And what I've said a lot, you know, he's going to be, like, if he stays healthy, like a Wilt or a Kareem or a Shaq, different versions, but he's going to have that impact on the game. He's immensely skilled. We both know that. I just think when you look at the Knicks, they're grown men. And this is not a diss on the Spurs. They're boys.
12: Yeah.
13: They're young. They don't have that grown man. Look at OG's shoulders. I mean, Josh Hart's a man. Cat's a man. 270 pounds. I mean, it's a different speed. It's a different resistance. It's a different energy. And really, I think the thing that's probably separated the Knicks from all the other teams so far this year, there's a different focus. You even listen to them after games. They're not even allowed, like, we could do it because we're not playing.
12: No.
13: They don't let their minds wander at all about champagne or sweeps or history or championship parades. It is, all right, when's the next game? That's when we're showing up and we're going to be ready.
12: Amen.
13: This team's awesome, man.
12: No, I love it. And I agree with you. I mean, the winning streak right now, is it 14 games? Is that true?
13: 13. So they're at 13.
12: Tonight would be 14.
13: Remember they won the first game against the Hawks, then they lost the next two, then they got the next three, then it was 4-4, and so far it's 2. And the best part about this, and listen, I mean, if you would have told me a couple of years ago the Knicks are going to win a championship or they're on the precipice of doing it, I wouldn't have cared if every single series was seven games.
12: Yeah.
13: I just need that, right? We all do. But the cool thing, potentially, got to win tonight, got to win the next game on Wednesday, is that forever, if they do that and win the next two, they are right there at 30 years. Our kids, our grandkids, their kids, you know, however long time goes on, however we consume sports, it's going to be playoff record, 15 straight W's, not the Knicks, but also Steph Curry and the Dynastic Warriors, which is pretty good company to keep. And, you know, I shouldn't get greedy and I shouldn't get ahead of myself, but I want that blood. I want that smoke. I want that history for all the pain that they have subjected us to and inflicted upon us. I want to stand alone forever. Well, with the Warriors, but aside from them, alone for through history, atop MJ and the great Kobe and every other champion, at least for that one stat. We've earned it because we never left and we had a lot of reason to bounce.
12: I'll give you that. We're talking to the great Brandon Tierney. The average person you see on the street, because you know how this works. There's a lot of Knicks hats on the sidewalks now, you know, and that civic pride thing kicks in. And it's cool to see because you didn't see that forever. Okay. You did not see that. We were talking about this Saturday night. If you got caught outside the Garden 10 years ago, you'd deny you were going to the game. You'd be like, I was actually meeting a hooker. I have no idea what you're talking about. The Knicks? What do you mean?
13: Yeah.
12: So it's cool to see that. But back to my earlier point, and this is why I've been telling people they could bet the Knicks, okay?
13: Okay.
12: I've been present at a lot of things that Trump is at, okay?
13: Mm-hmm.
12: I'm not talking about the White House. I met him in the White House. Great. And that's its own thing. But when the presidency is in the building, and I've been to a couple of these for Biden, I've been to a couple of these for Obama, just ups the intensity level in a way that's really hard for me to articulate to you. And the only time I didn't see that intensity level was at the White House Correspondents' Dinner this year when a guy came running across. I was like, all right. You know the old adage, defense wins championships, because they don't. Yeah. But I have a feeling in light of recent events, you're going to see a bigger security perimeter. And I think...
13: Oh, my God.
12: I know. And I just think it's hard to put into words how intense it's going to be knowing they're two games from a championship. Like, this is the rowdiest Madison Square Garden will ever be tonight. I mean, outside of them sweeping it at home.
13: I agree. Now, a couple of things. Let me ask you this. Now...
12: Uh-huh.
13: Number one, and you might know, where is he sitting? There's no way he's going to be on the floor.
12: He's got to be
13: There's
12: in a
13: no
12: box, because that's where he was at Yankee Stadium. He'll be in a box.
13: He'll be in a box. I agree with that. But what about, and let's just factor in the possibility that they don't win. I know we're already booking, you know, Greg Canyon to Heroes trip. I get it. If they don't lose, those who don't like Trump, the jinx, the mush, I mean, so he's rolling the dice.
12: Yes, he is. But I mean, I got news.
13: But that's him.
12: He's absolutely, that is him, number one. Number two, the nice thing about not having another election, you see, Trump going to this game is all the proof you need that he doesn't want a third term. Because if you want a third term, you can't risk this tonight.
13: That's true. That's true. What kind of, now, I'm curious how, how ABC plays this. Yeah. Obviously, a left-leaning network, obviously.
12: Yeah.
13: You know, and of course, they'll show him. So that's somewhat interesting then to see how it's commented on by Breen and the crew. And then the reaction, like, he's a New Yorker. Not every New Yorker loves him, right? He's always been a Knick fan, that's for sure. Mm-hmm. You think it's a rousing ovation? You think it's a Luke? Like, what kind of pop do we get when we see Donald Trump on the video board tonight?
12: I think we're going to get an explosive 50-50, and it's going to be a Rorschach test. I think some networks are going to say it was a win for him. I think some networks are going to say a low. I don't think it's going to be a decisive knockout, good or bad. I don't. Because here's one thing, man. I mean, if you're a Knick fan, and the ones you described, the people that are really there in service of a higher calling, which is to win a title that has eluded our entire generation of Knick fans. Okay, I don't think there's an appetite to introduce any negative emotion into this experience. My focus would be on the game. I'd either cheer or say nothing. Because again, the mission is the mission. Like, the story tonight is going to be the Knicks are a game away from an NBA title for the first time in 53 years. We're talking about Trump at the end of the night tonight. Something went horribly wrong for that
13: true,
12: mission.
13: True, but Jimmy, but nobody, Donald Trump does, he will never elicit a non-reaction.
12: Oh, no, no you question there.
13: So when you say that, you say, hey, you know, all Knicks, pro-energy, you know, pro-Knicks focus, but for those dissenting views,
12: yes,
13: dissenting voices, I don't think they're going to be so enamored with the Knicks that they're going to say, hey, you know what? I can't stand this guy, for those who can.
12: I like
13: just
12: him
13: not
12: now.
13: Say anything.
12: Fair.
13: I think they'll conjure up those who want to, you know, some negativity to her. I think you laid out well. I think the applause will be unlike maybe anything we've ever heard in that building.
12: Yes.
13: Okay.
12: Uh-huh.
13: But that also will it drown out what's going to also be a very high volume of reaction the other way? Hey, listen, if it's not good, all it takes is a Brunson three to get everybody back on the same page.
12: Bang.
13: That's what we know.
12: Bang. But you want to know something, you know? BT, and I'm back to my original point. If they, no matter what this Trump ovation is, it's going to come with a level of intensity that will just further rattle your boy Wemby. I know he's young and he's going to get better and blah, blah, blah.
13: Yeah,
12: listen to me. I have theories, okay? He's French, and at his core, I believe he is soft. I believe he's a more skilled version of Frederick Weiss. Do you remember the guy the Knicks took ahead of Ron Artest?
13: Ron Artest.
12: Who never even made it onto the court. Okay, Wemby's obviously more skilled than Frederick Weiss. We have to give him that. He's going to be the face of the league. But it doesn't mean with the game on the line, he ain't soft. I'm telling you, BT.
13: I'm not even pushing back fully. I'm just trying to contextualize the word soft. I got you. I respect what you're saying.
12: Mm-hmm.
13: It's just, I don't even, listen, it's hard to delineate softness, not yet ready physically. So that's all I'm saying. But I tell you what, I was saying this on my show today, and I know that you get the image. You know, when we were growing up, even before I had MSG, I was watching the Knicks on Channel 9 with Jim Karvelas and Butch Beard. Remember that?
12: Yeah, of course.
13: Remember the Knicks and the Rangers on Channel 9 when they played on the road?
12: That's funny.
13: And my first guy was Bernard King.
12: Mm-hmm.
13: And I would go and I would get my dad's electrical tape, because if you remember, Bernard averaged like 43 points against the Pistons.
12: It was nuts.
13: In 82 or 83 in the playoffs. And if you ever tried to stretch your electrical tape, it's a pain in the ass.
12: Yeah.
13: It's very hard. Like, it doesn't cut off cleanly. And I would wrap my fingers and I would go in my yard and I would pretend that I was Bernard King, you know, a little turnaround jump shot with the taped fingers, the broken digits. I mean, all the trips to Modell's, the Knicks gear, the jerseys. it's freaking time is what I'm saying. It's freaking time here, Jimmy. Come on.
12: We've earned it. Go enjoy it. Enjoy your presidential parade. Like, so what we're doing here on Fox is Jesse Waters has J.D. Vance on tonight. And okay.

0: Trump almost knows he can't bounce early because yeah. if you're going to position yourself as a New Yorker and you're going to watch the Knicks because you're a Knick guy, you leave early. Oh. You're opening up. There's enough criticism. You can open up to more men.
1: And the, well, the nice thing is if he decides to stay the whole game, he does have a house around the block. So it'll work out for him. It's just
0: a house or a building.
1: Yeah.
0: I mean, he does whatever he wants.
1: That's what I mean. You know, it's just more traffic for the New Yorkers. But at that point, if the Knicks win, we don't care.
0: Where are you watching the game? I know you're going to be doing some stuff.
1: No, I'm actually going to be here at Fox. I'm going to be in studio here at Fox watching
0: studio.
1: It. Yeah.
0: Got it.
1: So
0: got it.
1: You be down.
0: Oh, man.
1: You go do BT stuff, and I'll meet you somewhere afterwards. At one of those blunt passages you just spoke of earlier.
0: Yeah, that was a nightmare. As a matter of fact, I actually climbed the train tracks and have a picture of me touching the River Avenue side, dude. And it wasn't on a phone. It was on a flip cam. Thank God my buddy was able to see straight and take the picture. It's an all-time picture, man.
1: Well, I'm glad my buddies couldn't take pictures because we went to Bear Elegance around the block. I told
0: That's
1: you that
0: true.
1: After the Yankees
0: that
1: got is. The last out of the 96 World Series. Charlie Hayes caught the ball, and we almost caught several other things that night.
0: But, did you get a little penicillin shot?
1: I don't know where the time went, Brandon Tierney. But good luck tonight, man. I'll see you soon. You're the best.
0: Let's go, Knicks.
1: Damn
0: I'll see
1: right.
0: You.
1: Let's go.
0: Buddy.
1: See you, buddy.
0: Let's go, baby.
1: Let's go. The great Brandon Tierney. We're back after this.
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2: Tired of congestion? Not that kind of congestion. We're talking about this kind. Avoid the congestion and stay informed with traffic on the 8s to keep you moving, whether you're driving to the office.
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5: Bottom of the ninth on Fox Across America with Jimmy Failla. I've got some TV duty with Jesse Waters tonight. We got to cover the Trump man at Madison Square Garden. I got to go root for the Knicks. I'm telling you, man, I've been to a bunch of different presidential events under Trump, under Biden, even an Obama one downtown here in Manhattan. And I will say this to you. There is a different level of intensity when the presidency is in the house. I was in 2001. I was at the World Series, Game 3, when President Bush threw out the first pitch. Roger Clemens, the Yanks got a shutout win to get back into that series against Arizona. Unfortunately, it went 7 games, didn't end the way we wanted it to. But that was one of the most intense World Series you'd ever watch. And the point is, a guy like Wemby, Josh, can I ask your take on this? Brandon Tierney, he's a little more diplomatic. He's a sports talk radio guy. He was saying that, you know, Wemby just might not be ready. I just looked mentally soft to me. I mean,
6: he had like a mini freak out on the bench. It kind of rallied the Spurs around him. But then at the very end of the game, like, you've got to control that ball. You got to know that you have a timeout still in your pocket.
5: Yeah.
6: With 8-9 seconds, you can advance the ball to just start moving up the court and throw it when your guy's not looking. Like, take that second. Take that beat.
5: Yeah. He looks soft. Mikey, was Wemby rattled by the win? Because, I mean, Madison Square Garden's going to be a lot more intense than San Antonio. I love San Antonio. But we have, you know, he's going to be playing in a crowd full of, like, actual rabid screaming lunatics, like cannibals and stuff. What do you think?
7: Yeah, I think so. And I think he's just so young, too, at this point, that this was a great experience for him this year, but he's almost got like more learning to do.
5: Okay. This is like when Shaq went to the finals on the Magic. So maybe.
7: Oh, yeah, that's right. Late 90s.
5: Yeah, so maybe Wemby will turn it back around. So something to give hope to the Spurs fans so you guys don't all cancel our big gig at the Empire Theater on August 15th. Yeah, I'm trying to win an NBA title, but I don't want to alienate the whole comedy audience. Actually, I do. That makes for a far more fun show. You guys don't scare me. I'm kidding. This show is over. If you need some more Jimmy Failla in your life, you've got Waters World this evening. I'm going to be back on your TV tomorrow and, of course, here on the radio. But the point is, with the president coming to town, things are going to get a little silly in the media between now and us getting back on the air tomorrow. So we'll have a lot to talk about. And I don't doubt Trump will get some boos. I don't doubt Trump will get some cheers. And I don't doubt people will have very strong opinions either way. Because we live in like a Rorschach test version of the world now, where people see what they want to see. Which is why I'll step in this time tomorrow to let you see the truth. You're welcome. The show's over. Pay up. Get out. Go Knicks. I'll see you on TV.
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4: News this hour from Town Hall. I'm Jason Walker. Reports that a left-wing city council member, Nitha Rahman, has advanced to a November runoff against L.A. Mayor Karen Bass. That sets up an unexpected matchup between the two Democrats.
8: Rahman, once a political ally of Karen Bass and backed by the Democratic Socialist of America, made a last-minute entry into the election. If the race is over, Republican Spencer Pratt, who drew national attention for challenging liberalism in the heavily Democratic city, failed to secure enough votes to make the runoff and is out of the running.
4: That is correspondent Ken Lorman reporting. New riots reported over the weekend outside Delaney Hall, the federal ICE detention center in Newark, New Jersey. There's correspondent Laura Winters.
15: Border czar Tom Holman says the majority of protesters who showed up Sunday outside Delaney Hall in Newark are not New Jersey residents. Holman telling various news outlets that these are paid protesters and that law enforcement is using facial recognition on the crowd, and that many of the agitators are actually from Portland and Minnesota who have been showing up to cause trouble. Laura Winters reporting.
4: Israel and Iran appear to be backing away from further strikes just hours after they traded fire for the first time since the U.S. and Tehran agreed to a ceasefire some 2 months ago. However, both countries warned they remain ready to launch attacks if they are provoked. Chief Prosecutor of the International Criminal Court has now been suspended. That after the court's oversight body had referred Karim Khan for disciplinary proceedings. He is reportedly facing allegations of sexual misconduct with a, quote, female aide, but he has steadfastly denied any wrongdoing. More on these stories, townhall.com.
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17: I'm Gail Hurd. A man was fatally shot by a juvenile Monday afternoon in what was the second shooting at a Durham apartment complex in one day. Durham police say officers were called to a gunshot wound victim around 2:15 p.m. on the 1100 block of South Hoover Road in Durham. Officers learned a juvenile male was in an argument with a female, and when an adult male attempted to intervene in the situation, the suspect shot the adult male before fleeing the scene. The man was pronounced dead at the hospital. Police said the shooting is being investigated as a homicide. Now, this was the second shooting in the area in 24 hours. Just before 1 a.m., officers responded to the same block of Hoover Road and found a girl who had been shot. She was taken to a hospital and listed in serious but stable condition. Both shootings remain under active investigation. Anyone with information on either shooting is asked to call Durham Police. WPTF forecast, the overnight low 62 and mostly cloudy skies, a high Tuesday 91. Gail Hurd, WPTF News.
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24: 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Gary McNamara and Eric Hurley talk about everything from politics to social issues and news of the day. 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
6: All across America, we are Red Eye Radio. He is Eric Hurley, and I'm Gary McNamara.
25: Hi.
6: Well, you know, I took a peek just before we went on the air, just to see what was in the Babylon Bee.
25: Okay.
6: And nothing political.
25: Huh?
6: Just something that sort of relates to me, and it shows a guy sitting there with his hair. You know, looks like he's dyed his hair a little bit, but his beard's going gray and everything else. And
25: yeah, yeah.
6: So he's basically, looks like middle age or upper middle age, and he's the headline beneath it, man is unsure if he's becoming more virtuous with age or just too tired to sin.
25: Buddy's call. Hey, dude, you want to go to the club?
6: Oh, man, I just...
25: I don't know. I just got my shingles vaccine today. I don't think I should.
6: You know, I forgot who... It's a comedian who said it. He said, "Man, I would never want to try to attempt to commit a successful murder, which is mean, you know, you don't get caught."
25: Yeah, right. Yeah.
6: You know, anybody can pull a gun and shoot.
25: Right.
6: And goes,
25: yeah,
6: it's just so hard.
25: It's so much work.
6: So much work. Like those mob guys, they should shoot somebody. It's like, all right, let's go cut them up.
25: Well,
6: it's like,
25: I was watching this documentary series on the five families. And so there's this one guy they take down to the basement. Of course, he says, when I got down to the basement, I realized, because they told me, and he was, you know, the strong arm, you know, the of the family, I guess. And they said, they told me we had a guy down there and we were going to take care of him. Well, they took him down there to take care of him. So they shoot him in the back of the head, and it bounces off his skull. And then he turns around and said, "Did you just shoot me in the head?" I mean, that was from a movie. The guy had, you know, obviously had a wound. It chipped his skull, but he lived. And then he beat the living daylights out of both guys. In fact, the other guy had a knife. And he used the knife. I think he took care of the other two guys. I'm thinking, that's out of a mob movie. And the whole time I'm watching it, and I think we've made this observation before, the moment you get made, you know, in the mob, your life is over. You're looking over your shoulder every single second. Not only would it be too hard, it's too much. Just getting a job would be so much easier. A real legitimate job.
1: Yes.
25: Would be so much easier.
1: For us, yes.
25: I mean, if you're willing to put in that much effort, think of what it takes. That's a lot of work. You know, crime.
1: Yeah.
25: You know? And I heard it doesn't pay.
1: Well, especially when your boss expects you to produce each and every day, and the consequences may be worse than what Scott Pelley got.
25: Exactly. Close, yeah.
1: Well, wait a minute, though. You never know.
25: According to Scott Pelley, it was, you know, he felt like he said it was like his family was being murdered.
1: Well, it brings me to this that I was reading. It's just so funny that before we come on the air, I just start reading. I'm reading stuff all the time, and it seems like the last story I read, even 10 minutes before go on the air,
25: it's going to be the launch.
1: Yeah, 10 minutes before we go on the air, it's like, okay, I think I'll go with this, and then all of a sudden I start reading and go, no, I got to go with this.
25: Yeah, yeah.
1: Gerald Baker, who is works for the editorial page of the Wall Street Journal.
25: Okay.
1: You ready for this?
25: All right.
1: It's just a couple of paragraphs, but this could be in the Babylon Bee. It's so good.
25: Yeah.
1: But it's true. Mm. Will America survive the murder of 60 Minutes? Will the world? The brutal homicide of America's longest-running television news magazine was reported late last week by its immaculately coiffed and richly compensated frontman, Scott Pelley. For the crime of exposing this act of violence against journalism, truth, and freedom, Mr. Pelley was shown the door after 37 years at the Tiffany Network. These are dark days. If they can eliminate in plain sight an institution as central to the survival of the Republic as Mr. Pelley and his carefully chewed spectacles, surely nobody is safe. First, they came for the preening, powdered Poppin' Jays of the television news, but I did not speak up because I'm not a Poppin' Jay or Poppin' Jaw, however you pronounce it. Uh-huh. It's one or the other, which is, in case you know, it's a word that really isn't used a lot in our English language. Let me just get it here for you. The meaning of it is a vain, conceited, and overly talkative person who is excessively preoccupied with their appearance and speaks in a boastful manner. So,
25: yeah.
1: First they came for the preening powdered Poppin' Jays of the television news, but I did not speak out because I was not a Poppin' Jay. Forgive the sarcasm. Perhaps Mr. Pelley in his long career deserved more respect, but can we at least be proportionate and, unlike much of what he and his colleagues have been for so long, objective for a moment? Well, you know, the thing is, again, this is where we talk about the left with no self-awareness at all.
25: Yeah.
1: When I saw that, when I was watching that interview, I went, my God, he's exactly. And if you've ever read, and I keep going back to Bernard Goldberg's, first book, Bias. Mm-hmm. And for those who don't know, Bernard Goldberg worked for Dan Rather at CBS News for the longest time. Then remember, he went to HBO and did a bunch of different sports stuff for the longest time.
25: Yeah.
1: And then he wrote the book, and he's not a conservative Republican. He's not even a Republican. He's been a Democrat, from what I know, his whole life. And they view him as, you know, right wing. But everything that he said, the people, the mainstream media that really comes out of New York and Washington, everything that he said about them, you could look at that interview and say, that's Scott Pelley.
25: Yeah. Yeah.
1: And that's what really, and I'm like,
25: it really is. It's like almost out of a movie. You know, when I thought about the movie The Insider,
1: mm-hmm.
25: which is about, it's the Jeffrey Wigand thing about, you know, the big tobacco thing and all that. Mm-hmm. And Jeffrey Wigand was the insider. So Russell Crowe played him And Al Pacino played the producer of 60 Minutes. And then Christopher Plummer played Mike Wallace. And Christopher Plummer could have easily have been playing Scott Pelley. I mean, it was, in fact, it was more Scott Pelley because Christopher Plummer, it just comes off that way. He comes off more Scott Pelley than he does Mike Wallace. Now, when the movie came out, I wasn't thinking Scott Pelley, but now I put it in perspective. You go watch, it's a good movie. And if you go watch it and just watch Christopher Plummer, and it's the, you know, that's the whole, it's something right out of a movie. And it is performative. Who was it? Not Brett Baer, but what's his name over at Fox News?
2: John Roberts?
25: No. That used to do Brett Baer's show. He's semi-retired now. But he was talking about how Britt Hume.
2: Oh, okay.
25: And Britt Hume was talking about how they get these presenters, but really it's the producers that drive everything.
2: Right, yeah.
25: Right? And the presenters are always the ones that, you know, they come in, they walk in, they do the wraparound, the whole thing. But that's the face of the show. And I always think of the, like, Dateline NBC, right? And they walk in, they do a bunch of wraparounds, and then the reporters are doing, you know, sometimes on 60 Minutes, it's the same. It's, I sat down with so-and-so. But on, like, other magazine shows, they'll just have, what's his name over at Dateline, do the wraparounds, and he's not doing the sit-down interview. Somebody else is. The point is, they build themselves up to believe they own it. Our friends at the Chicago Republican Party are probably listening right now. Asked me a question. I didn't respond to it. I was going to respond to it on the air. The Chicago Republican Party, at Chicago GOP is their, X handle, and says, this right here, it's the best. And it was put together by, Newsbusters. And it's this clip of Scott Pelley basically going after, you know, Trump over the years over and over again. And they asked me, do you think Scott Pelley would find it beneath his stature to apply for unemployment? Asking me and you, they tagged you in it too. And at first I would say yes, but then again, the reason he wouldn't consider unemployment is because Scott Pelley believed he owned the place.
2: Yeah,
25: Scott Pelley
2: exactly
25: had thought that it was 60 Minutes was his show. And that's what you build by putting these presenters up there. They often, some of them, not all of them, nothing applies to all. But they have this, and when they come off as this, I mean, I don't know that I've seen more arrogant. You've really got to, I got to go back and watch it. I watched a clip the other day, and Christopher Plummer playing Mike Wallace in the movie The Insider, it's closer to Scott Pelley, the arrogance that comes, you know, that comes across. Mm-hmm. And it's just, that's who they think they are.
1: You know, he might, because they put in the letter fired for cause.
25: Yeah.
1: Which implies that the contract is void.
25: Right.
1: Now, it's really interesting. I look back. I'm going back to contracts that I have signed, where you have a guaranteed number of years or whatever.
25: Mm-hmm.
1: And I think that in the past, the only thing I remember is I couldn't commit a felony.
25: Disparaging comments about the company and or its leaders. And that was mentioned in the letter from the producer to Scott Pelley, disparaging comments.
1: Okay, I don't know
25: what's in Scott Pelley's contract, but that would be, okay. And that has been in almost every contract I've signed. So, yeah, that's why they put it in the letter.
1: That opens up a large road.
25: Well, we have the greatest company in the world. I don't know what the hell you're talking about. By the way, that was Gary that said that. Eric is the one that said, we have the greatest company in the world. Just to be clear.
1: Oh, no. Am I on the defensive here? Yeah. Because I didn't say anything bad.
25: Yeah, but you didn't say anything good, and I did.
1: Well, you know, I said it a long time ago when people, you know, they're like, well, you know, what is it like? I mean, management, one of the big companies. I'm like, well, first off, you know, I think you might be able to argue a point that every company whoever has hired me and every person's ever hired me is an idiot because they said, let's hire this guy and let him go on the air and just say whatever he thinks.
25: I would just say they probably weren't thinking it through.
1: No, the way I look at it, I mean, I still am in awe that I don't care whether it's been an individual owner or a corporation or whatever, I'm in awe that they go, that they've actually gone through the thought process. Let's put these guys on the air. They can say whatever they want. We trust them.
25: Yeah.
1: Really?
25: Yeah.
1: And I'm still doing it.
25: Yeah.
1: So, no, I don't have, you know, anybody who does that, the fact that I'm here, I think is the answer to everything about how I feel about the companies that have hired me in the past, even if I've had disagreements with them in the past, which I don't
25: here
1: at the moment.
25: Well,
1: you and I really don't, you know, we let you, there isn't really much, I don't think there's anything that we hide.
25: We're very happy
1: with it.
25: Yeah.
1: But I don't go, I will never write a book.
25: For example,
1: people that write a book.
25: Right.
1: Yeah. I would never write a book and say, you know, Eric did this and Ron did that.
25: I've already got the deal signed, but
1: I would never do that.
25: No.
1: And I just don't believe that. I don't believe that the listeners really care about the minutia of what your individual complaints might be against management over this and this and that.
25: I just don't think they care. Have to conjure up some lies to make it happen, quite frankly.
1: Well, same with, so you would know. I.
25: Anthony had, was an actor. He passed away this past weekend. I was just reading an article yesterday about his daughters. They're both actresses. His name is Anthony Head. His brother is Murray Head, the singer. But British actor, and I recognized him from the TV show Buffy the Vampire Slayer because my daughters watched that show religiously back in the day. And he passed away at the age of 72 from pneumonia. But his daughters said he always considered himself lucky as an actor. He loved his job. You know, so they made it sound like, and I thought to myself, I've told my kids that.
1: Yeah, that's it. Yeah.
25: You know, I feel like I've won the lottery with the job that I have and the people I get to work with. It doesn't happen every day. And there are a lot of people out there that, you know, don't like the job they have to do. They're sometimes excruciatingly difficult to do, whether it's a desk job or not. And I have a lot of buddies who work construction and they're out in the summer heat and everything else. I consider myself lucky. I've told my kids that. So I related to that article about the daughters of Anthony Head commenting on their dad.
1: Well, it's such a rare thing.
25: Yeah.
1: If as I explained to my great nephew one time, he's like, well, the odds are really high to make the NBA. And I said, they're higher to get where we are today at Red Eye.
25: No, they aren't. They're,
1: you know, because you think about them, what, maybe one in 150 or 150 people, maybe 100.
25: Yeah. Yeah.
1: Out of, you know,
25: the odds is
1: a lot more
25: slim.
1: In the NBA, I know.
25: Yeah.
1: So we're blessed. We are Red Eye Radio.
25: Brought to you by Hotshot Secret.
3: 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Motor carriers are assigned a score. 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
4: With SRN News, I'm Jason Walker. President Trump says the pilots of a helicopter that crashed around the Strait of Hormuz are doing fine. That Army Apache attack chopper went down near the strait, although the circumstances surrounding that incident remain unclear at this hour. Federal judge striking down the Trump administration's $100,000 fee on new H-1B visas. A U.S. District Court judge in Boston sided with 20 states and struck down the visa Monday, saying the executive branch exceeded its authority. OpenAI filing preliminary paperwork to potentially become a publicly traded company. It has submitted the confidential documents to the U.S. Securities and Exchange Commission. OpenAI hasn't decided yet on the actual possible timing. This is SR.
5: We're expecting mostly cloudy skies tonight and a low of 64. Mostly cloudy on Tuesday and a high of 91. On Tuesday night, mostly cloudy, a low of 71. For Wednesday, partly sunny with a slight chance of rain, high of 94.
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1: If you were involved in an operation, bravo. 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
0: 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Tired of congestion? Not that kind of congestion. We're talking about this kind. Avoid the congestion and stay informed with traffic on the 8s to keep you moving, whether you're driving to the office.
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5: With SRN News, I'm Jason Weicker. Tuesday marks another day of primaries. Voters heading to the polls in Maine, Nevada, South Carolina, and North Dakota. Much of the political world will be focusing on Maine and the high-stakes Senate contest there. Crew members on board an Army helicopter reportedly okay after that chopper went down near the Strait of Hormuz. It's still not known at this hour what caused that incident. Federal judge striking down the Trump administration's $100,000 fee on new H-1B visas. A U.S. district judge sided with 20 states and struck down the visa on Monday. OpenAI filing preliminary paperwork to potentially become a publicly traded company. The company has submitted confidential documents to the Securities and Exchange Commission.
6: We're expecting mostly cloudy skies tonight and a low of 64. Mostly cloudy on Tuesday and a high of 91. On Tuesday night, mostly cloudy, a low of 71. For Wednesday, partly sunny with a slight chance of rain, high of 94.
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0: We are on our radio. He's Eric Hurley, and I'm Gary McMurray. I got to find the audio. It just popped into my head now. Did you see that Jeff Dunham was on with Bill Maher's drinking podcast?
1: Oh, I did not see that. Yes. I love Jeff Dunham.
0: Yeah. I was hoping that he would have just brought Walter on, and Walter could have gone against Bill Maher. But Bill Maher was saying exactly what we said. He goes, the thing that frustrates him most about the left is they won't talk to you.
1: Yeah.
0: Right. Because they won't talk to me.
1: They won't.
0: They won't have conversations with you.
1: Right.
0: And he goes, it frustrates him more. I'll find that audio coming up here in a little bit.
1: Yeah.
0: Because I think it's fascinating, but we know why.
1: Mm-hmm.
0: They don't have their thoughts organized.
1: All they can do is shout chants from some kind of, organized protest. They can't sit and debate. They can't.

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4: With SRN News, I'm Jason Walker. Voters will be heading to the polls in Maine, Nevada, South Carolina, and North Dakota in primary action Tuesday, leading the way to the very high-stakes Senate contest in Maine. Medical officials in the Congo say the confirmed death count in the Ebola outbreak has now officially reached 100, some 550 confirmed cases altogether. Crew members on board an Army chopper are reportedly okay after the helicopter went down near the Strait of Hormuz. It is still not known what caused that incident. Federal judge has struck down the Trump administration's $100,000 fee on new H-1B visas. A U.S. district judge in Boston sided with 20 states and struck down the visa. SRN.
5: We're expecting mostly cloudy skies tonight and a low of 64. Mostly cloudy on Tuesday and a high of 91. On Tuesday night, mostly cloudy, low of 71. For Wednesday, partly sunny with a slight chance of rain, high of 94.
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1: If you were involved in an operation, bravo. 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
2: 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Tired of congestion? Not that kind of congestion. We're talking about this kind. Avoid the congestion and stay informed with traffic on the 8s to keep you moving, whether you're driving to the office.
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6: With SRN News, I'm Jason Walker. More primaries on tap today. Voters casting ballots in Maine, Nevada, North Dakota, and South Carolina. Major interest, that Senate race in Maine. In Congo, the confirmed death count in the Ebola outbreak has now reached 100. Crew members on board a U.S. Army chopper are okay after the helicopter went down near the Strait of Hormuz. The military not saying what caused that incident. Did Minnesota Governor Tim Walz fail to act on warnings about a major fraud case in the state's social services programs? A congressional oversight report says the Minnesota officials, including Walz, did nothing to stop the fraud. Game 3 of the NBA Finals, San Antonio 115, New York Knicks 111. Game 4 coming up Wednesday. This is SRN News.
7: We're expecting mostly cloudy skies tonight and a low of 64. Mostly cloudy on Tuesday and a high of 91. On Tuesday night, mostly cloudy, low of 71. For Wednesday, partly sunny with a slight chance of rain, high of 94.
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4: News this hour from Town Hall. I'm Jason Walker. Medical officials in the Congo say the confirmed death count in the Ebola outbreak now 100. Some 550 cases have been confirmed. Voters heading to the polls in Maine, Nevada, North Dakota, and South Carolina in primary action on Tuesday, leading the way the high-stakes Senate race in Maine. Crew members on board a U.S. Army chopper reportedly are okay after that helicopter went down near the Strait of Hormuz. Still not sure what caused that incident. New riots reported over the weekend outside Delaney Hall, the federal ICE detention center in Newark, New Jersey.
5: Border czar Tom Homan says the majority of protesters who showed up Sunday outside Delaney Hall in Newark are not New Jersey residents. Homan telling various news outlets that these are paid protesters and that law enforcement is using facial recognition on the crowd, and that many of the agitators are actually from Portland and Minnesota who have been showing up to cause trouble. Laura Winters reporting.
4: There are reports that council member Nitha Rahman has been advancing now to a November runoff against Los Angeles Mayor Karen Bass, setting up what would be an unexpected matchup between two Democrats.
6: Rahman, once a political ally of Karen Bass and backed by the Democratic Socialist of America, made a last-minute entry into the election. If the race is over, Republican Spencer Pratt, who drew national attention for challenging liberalism in the heavily Democratic city, failed to secure enough votes to make the runoff and is out of the running.
4: That is correspondent Ken Lorman. Game 3 of the NBA Finals. San Antonio Spurs defeating the New York Knicks 115-111. Knicks lead the series 2-1. More on these stories, townhall.com.
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9: I'm Tony Rixby. The Wake County Commissioners grilled Wake Med and Atrium Health leaders regarding that potential merger between the two. The partnership was announced last month, but commissioners delayed a vote to amend Wake Med's articles of incorporation as well as transfer agreement after a major pushback from state leaders. County Commissioner's Chairman Don Miles says he's feeling better.
10: You could tell that both the CEOs, those guys have been working together. They've been talking. They've been communicating. And that was important because it wasn't like they had a script and they sitting there reading off this, reading that. They was telling us, giving us the information straight from their heart.
9: An amended version of the Articles of Incorporation states that out of Wake Med's 14 appointees to the Board of Directors, 8 must live in Wake County. The fiscal year 2027 budget is signed, sealed, and approved in the city of Raleigh, set to bring a 1.7-cent property tax increase to residents. City Council met for a budget work session last night during which the proposed budget was adopted. Durham County Board of Commissioners gave their stamp of approval to the $1.5 billion Durham County suggested budget. It includes a property tax rate increase of 2.5 cents, bringing taxes to 57.92 cents for $100 valuation. That represents an increase of 0.5 cents from the proposed budget back in early May. More families are turning to church pantries in Durham as prices continue to rise. At Antioch Baptist Church, the Reverend Dr. Michael Page tells ABC 11 the need continues to grow.
11: There are a lot more families here in our community, a lot more elderly who are just really in need of some real basic items, trying to make it from month to month.
9: Page says the demand spikes in the middle of the month when many families are exhausting and their money on gas, housing, and other bills has all been used. Employment scams have more than doubled from 2024 to 2025, with over 23,000 reports flooding into the Better Business Bureau this year compared to about 11,700 the previous year. Juliana O'Rourke with BBB in Charlotte told WCNC.
12: Over the last 3 years alone, we've received almost 50,000 reports of people experiencing employment or job scams. And just in 2025 alone, the numbers doubled over the prior year.
9: Many job seekers report their phones being flooded with recruiter text as scammers cast wide nets to find potential victims. The search continues for two inmates who escaped from the Vance County Detention Center 4 days ago. 33-year-old Michael Lewis Miles and 21-year-old LaShawn Knott fled the jail last Wednesday. Surveillance video showed them running through a hallway in their orange jumpsuits. Retired FBI agent Frank Portman told ABC 11, possible they've left the area.
13: What's interesting about this, where it's located in Henderson, it's right on the border of Virginia. So the assumption that they're going to go interstate is pretty high.
9: Both men are considered armed and dangerous. Former North Carolina State Supreme Court Justice Bob Orr weighing in on key election rulings. The North Carolina Court of Appeals rejected a lawsuit from Orr. He had asked the courts to declare the state right to fair elections.
14: The fundamental issue of whether the citizens of North Carolina have a constitutional right to fair elections, and in this context, I mean fair elections where government is not essentially rigging or trying to rig the outcome of the election, that I thought it was so fundamental to the principles of democracy.
9: Mostly cloudy today, a high near 89, cloudy tonight down to 69. Tomorrow, cloudy in the morning, then gradually becoming mostly sunny with a high of 94. Really hot on Thursday, a high of 97, 100 in the forecast for Friday. Tony Rixby, WPTF News.
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17: Tired of congestion? Not that kind of congestion. We're talking about this kind. Avoid the congestion and stay informed with traffic on the 8s to keep you moving, whether you're driving to the office.
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17: 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Or heading home for the day.
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20: From the Johnson Hyundai Traffic Center, off to a quiet start this morning. In from Zebulon, 64 westbound moves well between NC 96 and your Lizard Lick Road exit. No major signs of slowing. 87 southbound this morning between Window Falls Parkway and your 440 ramps. 440 around the Capital City maintains the posted speed limit between I-87 and Wade Avenue. 540 in North Raleigh also checks out well this morning between Capitol Boulevard and Aviation Parkway. In South Raleigh, 40 westbound moves well between Rock Quarry Road and your US 1 440 ramps at exit 293. US 1 in from Apex moves well from your 540 toll roads up through Tryon Road. In from Johnston County, 40 westbound is problem-free between the Clayton Bypass and Jones Sausage Road. In Durham, 885 moves well between Ellis and I-40 on your southbound lanes. And 40 eastbound, no signs of slowing between NC-54 and those 885 lanes. I'm Brandon Wright. That's the latest from the Johnson Hyundai Traffic Center.
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30: Socioeconomic conditions leave the strongest imprint on children's brains. I'm Cooper Lawrence, health and wellness expert. This is all well and good. In a new Washington University School of Medicine study, researchers analyzed MRI scans from over 11,000 children ages 9 to 10. They were interested in brain development across psychological, social, and environmental variables. Interestingly, they found that socioeconomic things like family, income, neighborhood, and poverty accounted for about 16% of the variation in brain function, more than IQ, more than parenting, and more than health history. They also found strong brain connection to sleep, stress, and screen time. Those over-intelligence may explain brain differences in kids. This is good news. It means development is within a parent's control. I'm Cooper Lawrence, and this is All Well and Good.
9: Your WPTF forecast, mostly cloudy today with a high near 89, cloudy tonight down to 69. Tomorrow, a mostly sunny day with a high near 94, 97 on Thursday.
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9: We're happy to be joined by our aviation analyst, Jay Ratliff. Good morning to you, Jay.
31: Tony, a pleasure to talk to you again, my friend.
9: Good to talk to you. I usually work on Tuesdays through Saturday. The real pleasure of Monday morning is getting to talk with you, though. The airline industry, like all of us, when we go to the gas pumps, you know, we know what we've been seeing in recent months. But airlines, jet fuel prices, everything else associated with that, I assume this is going to affect not just their revenue, you, but the profits as well.
31: It is. In fact, it was this past weekend that the International Air Transport Association, IATA, which represents about 370 airlines around the world, said, you know, those former revenue projections we gave about profits for world airlines, we kind of revised those a lot, because airlines this year are collectively are spending $100 billion more in fuel than they were planning on it. And as a result, what happened is those additional costs obviously are passed on to us. The question I get, Tony, is look, when fuel prices do start to come down, if you're planning on flying this winter, perhaps, or fall, or even early next spring, should you wait to buy your tickets? And airlines historically, and you know this well, when it comes to raising fares because of rising fuel costs, they're going to do it quickly. Reducing fares to respond to fare fuel prices coming down, that normally happens quite slowly, A, or B, if it happens at all. So I tell people, look, if you can find a good fare, grab it as quickly as you can, as far in advance as possible, along with the trip cancellation insurance to protect yourself, because airlines are doing two things right now. They're raising fares, and Tony, the other thing they're doing is trimming some of their routes that before were profitable, but barely, but now with the rise in fuel, it becomes a losing route. So we're seeing airlines across the country that are suspending flights temporarily between cities, which is leaving a lot of people totally befuddled, thinking, well, wait a minute, I've been on that flight, it's full every single time. It may be, but if competition means that they're only making $2,100 profit per flight, and now they're spending $5,000 more in fuel, well, then they're obviously losing money, and they'll take that aircraft and crew to a market where the yield or profit per passenger is higher, so that they're not going to be operating at a sustained loss each time they operate the flight.
9: Yeah, we've seen that here locally with the Carolina Hurricanes being in the Stanley Cup Finals and playing the Las Vegas Golden Knights. One of the airlines eliminated their flights from Raleigh-Durham to Las Vegas. Now, fortunately, there are other airlines that do it, but if you were in some cities, that would be a real problem.
31: It is, especially with some of these what we might consider underserved markets, where they have very few airlines, or maybe just one, and that one airline has pulled up most or all of their flights, so now that passengers have to drive not to the local airport, but they've got to go an hour, two, or three to get to the next nearest airport where you can fly out. So it's really creating a big-time problem. And airlines used to hedge their fuel. They would buy contracts, locking in the price of fuel for an extended period of time. That way they could better budget from the standpoint of operational prudence. The issue was we rolled into the pandemic, and so many airlines had hedging contracts that forced them to buy fuel at insanely high prices during a time when fuel was all but free. A lot of the airlines said, huh, we're going to stop doing that. I think some of them wish right now they had continued that practice.
9: I'm sure they do. Jay, we had another story this week about somebody sneaking on to a United Airlines flight, but this time using a fake boarding pass.
31: Yeah, and there's two questions here. A, how did they get past the TSA? I would think that the TSA could recognize whether or not it's a fake boarding pass or not, but somehow this man in Houston was able to do so. And this 25-year-old tried to board a flight out of Houston, but when his boarding pass wouldn't scan properly, he was turned away from the gate. Well, he found another gate nearby that he was able to sneak past the ticket or the gate agent, which is another curious thing. How does that happen? And it wasn't until he was on the flight having a difficulty finding a seat when he was noticed maybe he's not where he's supposed to be. Now, initially, flight attendants were trying to assist him because, Tony, they were just trying to help him find his seat. And then when they saw his name, which wasn't on the manifest, maybe he's on the wrong flight. He was, intentionally, and that's when he was removed, and he'll be facing some charges, actual trespassing charges, and he'll probably be banned from flying United Airlines forever. But we've got to answer those two questions. How did they get past the TSA and that gate agent? Because this happens too often. In fact, there's one lady, I think her name's Marilyn Hartman or Harris, I can't remember the which. She is a serial stowaway. She has gotten through so many different TSA checkpoints across the country. She is banned from even entering the airport of many cities like Chicago because she sneaks on so many planes, domestic, international. She doesn't care. She flies all over the world, and she's been caught. But she's so good at it, we need to find out how she's doing it. So hire her so we can make
9: Yeah, she should be teaching the courses. I'm just
31: telling you. Catch me if you can, brother. That's exactly it.
9: Exactly. I'm just curious, Jay, do we know whether this was a paper boarding pass or one of...
20: From the Johnson Hyundai Traffic Center, we continue to see good conditions this morning as you come in from Johnston County. 40 westbound, not showing any signs of slowing between the Clayton Bypass and Jones Sausage Road. 40 through South Raleigh also moves well between Rock Quarry and US 1 440 ramps. And from Apex, US 1 northbound moves well, 55 through your Cary Parkway exit. No major signs of slowing of 440 around the capital city between I-87 and Wade Avenue. And from Eastern Wade County, not a lot of volume on 64 westbound between NC-96 and your Lizard Lick Road exit. 87 southbound continues to move free and clear of any delays between Window Falls Parkway and your 440 ramps. 540 in North Raleigh also free and clear of any problems between the Capitol Boulevard and Aviation Parkway. 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I'm Brandon Wright. That's the latest from the Johnson Hyundai Traffic Center.
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9: Your WPTF forecast, mostly cloudy today with a high near 89, cloudy tonight down to 69. Tomorrow, a mostly sunny day with a high near 94, 97 on Thursday.
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10: Carolina Blaze will officially play its first game as a franchise member of Athletes Unlimited coming up tomorrow. They'll play at 5 o'clock against the Portland Cascade. That will be the start of a three-game series between Portland and Carolina. That will be at Smith Family Stadium at Duke University. And joining us now is the head coach of the Carolina Blaze, also the head coach of the UT Arlington College softball team, Kara Dill. Kara, how are you?
11: I'm doing well. How are you?
10: I'm fine. It's got to be a quick transition going from the end of your conference season going to a professional season in such rapid order, and yet the players, at least a few of them, in fact, one that you'll be starting on Wednesday, they're going to have an even faster transition than you have.
11: Oh, my gosh, yes. It's a whirlwind. We spent about 10 days in training camp in Florida. And we were watching some of the Women's College World Series, trying to figure out when we were going to get players, you know, once they either lost out or they ended up winning. Both of our catchers were in the National Championship Series. So we had no catchers for spring training. They just got here. They're starting to work. So yes, it's definitely a whirlwind, but man, what a cool opportunity to be able to do this. So we're also excited to be here and to get after it tomorrow for opening day.
10: What's the biggest difference between coaching a college team and a professional team?
11: I was with the AU last year, AUSL last year, so I have a little bit of experience from it. The title is definitely the same, head coach of a college program, head coach of a pro program organization, but the job description is very different. So in this pro organization, we have a GM, our general manager. She acquires the talent. She does the trade. She puts players on the IR, all sorts of the background stuff that you would typically do as a college coach. The structure that we have here in AU, we have so many support staff. We have a strength coach on every team, an athletic trainer on every team who are taking care of our athletes, getting them hooked up with recovery and strength training and maintaining their strength and mobility and all those things. So really my job here is to write the lineup and make some in-game decisions. I have a great staff around me. You know, that's true in the college level or the pro level. But yeah, it's a awesome opportunity. We're still trying to navigate a little bit of those roles and responsibilities between staff. But, my job, I am definitely the head coach on the days that we win. So
10: that. That's going to be the most important thing. You're going to be playing your first six games of this week inside Smith Family Softball Stadium at Duke, and two players who played on the first North Carolina-based team to play in the Division I Women's College World Series are going to be right there with you, with Anna Gold playing. She was from Duke University, and Jayla Wright, who was a pitcher. How much have they helped in the transition?
11: Oh, it's been huge. You know, Anna was the Rookie of the Year last year for the AUSL, just a phenomenal player. And adding Jayla to our pitching staff, she's just so unique. You know, fans who are local to this area know both of those names really, really well. And Jayla can just cut up some hitters, you know, with her drop and her changeup. She just does a phenomenal job with that. So, they're a huge part of it, of just kind of getting us settled. And they know the restaurants in town and they know the area. It is our home site, home facility. So some of those things, you know, like which grocery store do we go to and how do we get to this place and where do we park? You know, all of those details that make you feel like you're home and that this is the place that you belong. They've been helping a ton in that transition.
10: I see a lot of travel softball in this area, and this is a very fertile ground. How fitting is it? How good of a place is the Triangle area for professional softball?
11: Oh my gosh. We keep talking about this as a staff. Like, we just feel so fortunate that this is the area that we get to coach in. You know, we didn't have a lot of say. That was a lot of the AUSL staff and AU staff picking the locations and getting those contracts set. But the Durham Sports Commission has been awesome. They've been super supportive. You know, we have the Courage, who has gained a huge following here in the area. One of my coaches, Lindsay Leftwich, is the head coach at NC State. So she's familiar with the area. She actually gets to live at home for the summer, which is nice. It seems like such a phenomenal area. Like, we have absolutely loved our time since we got here. We did a lot of exploring when we flew in the other day. So it just seems like a great area for women's sports. There's already a foundation of it, a fan base who loves it. We just feel so fortunate that we get to be here for the summer.
10: And Athletes Unlimited, this is not a first-year league. This has been going on 4 years. They have offered professional softball, and it seems like softball is a sport to grow professionally. And Athletes Unlimited, they've actually, as I mentioned, they've been going for quite some time, but at one central location. So tomorrow is going to be the start of something they've been waiting years for, and that's to actually establish a franchise model.
11: Yeah, absolutely. You know, just adding a home base is different. You know, you have season ticket holders, which we weren't able to have last year, traveling around all year. You know, that home base, that home field advantage that you have with your fans and getting to know the community. And, you know, like you said, with the travel ball teams in the area and just young girls who can see, man, there is a future in this, that they're getting to see that modeled right in front of them is just a phenomenal thing that we get to be a part of.
10: Yeah. So how excited are you?
11: Oh my gosh. So excited. You know, we have just been pumped. I'm getting to coach with some of my really good friends in the coaching world. So, like you said, a handful of us are also college coaches, and the transfer portal opened up today. So we're all trying to navigate our college teams as well as prepare for opening day. But, you know, coming to the field with these professional athletes, there's just phenomenal. They're phenomenal humans and they're phenomenal athletes. Like, it's just so fun to be a part of their journey. And really trying to build this model into a sustainable future for those athletes.
10: And there are thousands of softball players out there, and I know that there are now the Athletes Unlimited has been going with softball for quite some time. This is the natural next step, and hopefully that will lead to a pathway for more professional softball in the future. Kara Dill is the head coach of the Carolina Blaze. They'll play tomorrow over at Smith Family Stadium at 5 o'clock.
20: From the Johnson Hyundai Traffic Center, still seeing light volume this morning in Durham, 885 southbound as well between Ellis and I-40. No major signs of slowing with 40 in Durham as well between NZ-54 and those 885 ramps. 540 in North Raleigh also continuing to post at the posted speed limit between Capitol Boulevard and Aviation Parkway. No major signs of slowing of 40 approaching your airport exits eastbound or westbound. A 440 around the capital city moves free and clear of any major delays between I-87 and Wade Avenue. 40 in Southwest Raleigh also moves well between Rock Quarry Road and your US 440, US 1440 ramps. And from Eastern Wake County, Zebulon area still free and clear of any major volume this morning on 64 westbound between NC-96 and your Lizard Lick Road exit. 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I'm Brandon Wright. That's the latest from the Johnson Hyundai Traffic Center.
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9: I'm Tony Rixby. The Wake County Commissioners grilled WakeMed and Atrium Health leaders regarding that potential merger between the two. The partnership was announced last month, but commissioners delayed a vote to amend WakeMed's Articles of Incorporation as well as transfer agreement after a major pushback from state leaders. County Commissioner's Chairman Don Miles says he's feeling better.
14: You could tell that both of the CEOs, those guys have been working together. They've been talking. They've been communicating. And that was important because it wasn't like they had a script and they sitting there reading off this, reading that. They was telling us, giving us the information straight from their heart.
9: An amended version of the Articles of Incorporation states that out of Wake Med's 14 appointees to the Board of Directors, 8 must live in Wake County. The fiscal year 2027 budget is signed, sealed, and approved in the city of Raleigh, set to bring a 1.7-cent property tax increase to residents. City Council met for a budget work session last night, during which the proposed budget was adopted. Durham County Board of Commissioners gave their stamp of approval to the $1.5 billion Durham County suggested budget. It includes a property tax rate increase of 2.5 cents, bringing taxes to 57.92 cents for $100 valuation. That represents an increase of 0.5 cents from the proposed budget back in early May. More families are turning to church pantries in Durham as prices continue to rise. At Antioch Baptist Church, the Reverend Dr. Michael Page tells ABC 11 the need continues to grow.
15: There are a lot more families here in our community, a lot more elderly who are just really in need of some real basic items, trying to make it from month to month.
9: Page says the demand spikes in the middle of the month when many families are exhausting and their money on gas, housing, and other bills has all been used. Employment scams have more than doubled from 2024 to 2025, with over 23,000 reports flooding into the Better Business Bureau this year compared to about 11,700 the previous year. Juliana O'Rourke with BBB in Charlotte told WCNC.
16: Over the last 3 years alone, we've received almost 50,000 reports of people experiencing employment or job scams. And just in 2025 alone, the numbers doubled over the prior year.
9: Many job seekers report their phones being flooded with recruiter text as scammers cast wide nets to find potential victims. The search continues for two inmates who escaped from the Vance County Detention Center 4 days ago. 33-year-old Michael Lewis Miles and 21-year-old LaShawn Knott fled the jail last Wednesday. Surveillance video showed them running through a hallway in their orange jumpsuits. Retired FBI agent Frank Portman told ABC 11, possible they've left the area.
18: What's interesting about this, where it's located in Henderson, it's right on the border of Virginia. So the assumption that they're going to go interstate is pretty high.
9: Both men are considered armed and dangerous. Former North Carolina State Supreme Court Justice Bob Orr weighing in on key election rulings. The North Carolina Court of Appeals rejected a lawsuit from Orr. He had asked the courts to declare the state right to fair elections.
19: The fundamental issue of whether the citizens of North Carolina have a constitutional right to fair elections, and in this context, I mean fair elections where government is not essentially rigging or trying to rig the outcome of the election, that I thought it was so fundamental to the principles of democracy.
9: Mostly cloudy today, a high near 89, cloudy tonight down to 69. Tomorrow cloudy in the morning, then gradually becoming mostly sunny with a high of 94. Really hot on Thursday, a high of 97, 100 in the forecast for Friday. Tony Rixby, WPTF News.
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22: SFN News, I'm Kyle Nasheim. Decades of House Ag partisanship was already declining, but election year politics seemed to have done it in last week. Democrats were in attack mode, led by House Ag Committee ranking member Angie Craig, who's currently running for Minnesota Senator. Craig asked USDA Secretary Brooke Rollins how many farms failed last year, answering her own question after a pause.
23: 15,000 farms. We lost 15,000 farms because of bad policy on the part of this administration.
24: So I'm going to ask the questions here today.
27: Okay, I would love a question.
24: Do you know how much money farmers lost last year? It was $28 billion. You're the Secretary of Agriculture.
22: Rollins attempted defenses on trade, fuel, and fertilizer costs, SNAP fraud, and more, each time interrupted by Craig.
24: Reclaiming my time, you are in power. You own this entire town.
27: This is...
24: Madam Secretary, do you know what... reclaiming my time.
27: Okay, I just ask you not to be so rude. I mean, I'd really like to have a legitimate conversation.
24: Do you...
22: But it was not to be.
24: Madam Secretary, I'm asking you these questions because these issues, this committee, it's all personal.
27: You're not asking questions for an answer.
24: My mom
27: You're
24: was
27: asking questions to make
24: reclaiming my time.
22: Chairman G.T. Thompson ended the exchange telling Craig her allotted time had expired, but the tone of partisan arguing was set for the rest of the hearing. Separately, the House passed 213-210 along mostly party lines, a $26 billion fiscal year 2027 USDA spending bill with the biggest disagreement over WIC and SNAP spending levels. The Senate has yet to take up an ag spending bill. Kyle Nasheim, SFN News.
9: Your WPTF forecast, mostly cloudy today with a high near 89, cloudy tonight down to 69. Tomorrow, a mostly sunny day with a high near 94, 97 on Thursday.
20: From the Johnson Hyundai Traffic Center, still seeing a quiet start to the morning commute. And major signs of slowing in from Apex 1 North moves well, 55 through your Cary Parkway exit. 40 in through Johnston County also shows no major signs of slowing between the Clinton Bypass and Jones Sausage Road. 40 through South Raleigh also moves well between South Saunders Street and your US 1440 ramps. 40 accessing your airport exits, no major signs of slowing eastbound or westbound. 540 in North Raleigh also maintains the posted speed limit between Capitol Boulevard and Aviation Parkway. Taking a look at the Beltline around the capital city, no major signs of slowing of 440 between I-87 and your Wade Avenue exit. In Durham, 885 continues to be problem-free between Ellis and I-40. 40 eastbound in Durham also moves problem-free between NC-751 and your 885 ramps. In from Eastern Wade County, Zebulon area, not seeing any problems just yet on 64 westbound between 96 and your Lizard Lick Road. 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I'm Brandon Wright. That's the latest from the Johnson Hyundai Traffic Center.
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7: Senate President Pro Tem Phil Berger.
8: Well, we've just learned that Senator Berger has conceded to Rockingham County Sheriff Sam Page. 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
9: Your WPTF forecast, mostly cloudy today with a high near 89, cloudy tonight down to 69. Tomorrow, a mostly sunny day with a high near 94, 97 on Thursday.
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10: Carolina Blaze will officially play its... Well, some major news from Wake Tech today. In the Wake County school system, they are launching the Wake Works Youth Apprenticeship Academy, which is another groundbreaking partnership designed to connect high school juniors and seniors with in-demand skilled trade careers. Joining us now is the president of Wake Tech Community College, Mr. Scott Rawls. Dr. Rawls, how are you?
11: I'm doing well, Jeff. How are you doing?
10: I'm fine. So what is this academy?
11: It's a great new opportunity. It's made possible by a very generous investment by the Bloomberg Philanthropies. What it will do is create a new career-connected skill trades education program for juniors, starting juniors in high school, and then continuing and transition, seamless transition to Wake Tech, but connected to work opportunities through apprenticeship with skilled trade employers in our region. So we're really excited about it. We're thankful for a very significant investment that's going to make this possible.
10: Now, over the next few years, how many students will this serve?
11: When we are in full capacity in about 3 years, it will serve about 250 students per year. So half juniors, half seniors. And in their junior year, they'll be in a pre-apprenticeship program, initiating a skilled trades education curriculum while in high school, transitioning that summer to supported apprenticeship work, and then a youth apprenticeship their senior year, where they'll also be taking Wake Tech skilled trades courses and then able to complete a Wake Tech degree while working at the same time. A tremendous, what we call, learn and earn opportunity.
10: So this was created in part, as you mentioned, by Bloomberg Philanthropies, and obviously you have to be very grateful for them.
11: We are. It's the largest philanthropic investment in the history of Wake Tech. It's part of a national initiative, which the Bloomberg Philanthropies announced today, called the National Skilled Trades Initiative. So they're doing different forms of partnerships with youth education programs in 9 cities across the nation. And we're really excited that Wake County Public Schools were selected to be a part of this really great collaboration with, in a very needed areas that have huge demand, just huge growth opportunity and tremendous opportunities for young people today.
10: Do you find that there are a lot of jobs that are going unfilled because students just don't get a chance to learn the necessary skills to fill them?
11: Absolutely. This is an area of where demand outstrips supply. We've gone through a period of time in our country for many years. Students were not as interested, and families may not have been as interested in some of the skilled trade areas. But now areas like electrical programs, HVAC programs, automotive technician, and other programs that we'll be offering through this opportunity are just extremely hot because the demand for those very high level skills is so much in demand, and for a period of time there just wasn't enough interest. And so we're excited that to see the interest, and now this will expand the opportunities as well.
10: So do you find that jobs in the skilled trades, that's going to help build America's middle class?
11: Oh, absolutely. These are jobs where, you know, the wages are strong because we have this pent-up demand for these technical skills. And what's also happening as our economy expands, areas of electrification, different impacts that are increasing the demand, while there's been a challenge with supply in previous years, that means that there's huge opportunity for students today. And we see that. We see much more student interest over the last 3 years than we've seen in any previous point of time. And what this allows us really to do is to start earlier with students. In our partnership with Wake County Public Schools, we'll have special counselors, student success coaches that will begin in the junior year with students, help walk them through throughout the rest of their time, and then seamlessly transition both into a work opportunity through apprenticeship, but also into finishing a skilled trades degree through Wake Tech.
10: And you just mentioned that apprenticeship. That's a nationally recognized program. That's not something local, right?
11: That's right. Apprenticeship means that it's a national, it's a registered apprenticeship. It's registered through the U.S. Department of Labor. And what that means is that at colleges like Wake Tech, that students are not only taking courses and going to college, but they're also employed at the same time. And they're doing on-the-job training as part of that apprenticeship. And then as part of apprenticeship, once they complete that training, on-the-job training, and their classes, they get a wage bump. And so it's the best type of what we call work-based learning. It's the gold standard of work-based learning.
10: And overall, this is something I've talked to students who go to Wake County schools, but they're taking a lot of courses at Wake Tech. As you mentioned earlier, they can start as early as their high school junior year.
11: That's right. And what this will really do is expand those options in the skilled trades areas. So we haven't had as many of those opportunities. This is a really very strong collaborative partnership between Wake County Schools, their CTE programs, career technical education programs, and Wake Tech. And so really creating this seamless opportunity between the high schools from across Wake County and Wake Tech to meet this, you know, demand that we have for skilled trade workers in our region.
10: And overall, it's in a lot of demand. And have you seen more high school students taking advantage of the courses that Wake Tech has to offer?
11: We certainly have.
20: From the Johnson Hyundai Traffic Center, still seeing a quiet start in from eastern Wake County, light volume, Zebulon area, 64 westbound between NC-96 and your Lizard Lick Road exit. Also not seeing a whole lot of volume, 87 southbound between Window Falls Parkway and your 540 ramps. 540 in North Raleigh continues to move well between the Capitol Boulevard, clear out to Aviation and Parkway. No major signs of slowing of 440 this morning between I-87 and Wade Avenue. Approaching your airport exits, 40 eastbound and westbound, both free of clear of any major delays. No signs of slowing, 1 north in from Apex between 55 and your Tryon Road exit. 40 in through Johnston County also moves free and clear of any major slowing between the Clayton Bypass and Jones Sausage Road. And 40 through South Raleigh also moves well between Rock Quarry and your US 1440 ramps. Durham's 885 is still problem free between Ellis and I-40. I'm Brandon Wright. That's the latest from the Johnson Hyundai Traffic Center.
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22: Last week, Ag Secretary Brooke Rollins went before the House Ag Committee to discuss with lawmakers what farm country needs to weather this economic crisis. Representative Andrea Salinas, an Oregon Democrat, stressed the challenges before farmers and growers due to the administration's decisions, including the war with Iran. Salinas cited a recent Farmer and Rancher Policy Sentiment Survey that polled 1,000 growers across 44 states.
3: Input costs are crushing American farmers. 78% of farmers name machinery and input costs, fertilizer, fuel, seed.

0: 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What was $45 billion is now down to about $22 billion. Corn's up, dairy's up, tree nuts are up, ethanol's up, sorghum is up, soybeans are up. China has agreed
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7: Your WPTF forecast, mostly cloudy today with a high near 89, cloudy tonight down to 69. Tomorrow, a mostly sunny day with a high near 94, 97 on Thursday.
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9: Carolina Hurricanes getting ready for Game 4 of the Stanley Cup Finals as they'll play the Vegas Golden Knights. Win or lose the series, youth hockey across North Carolina has had a surge because of the Canes' success, not just this year, but over the last 8 years and dating back to when our guest at this time wound up playing for the Canes. And he's now someone who's in charge of it as Shane Willis joins us now. He is with the Canes front office, part of their community development team. Shane, how are you?
10: I'm great, Jeff.
9: What is the first goal program for the Canes?
10: The first goal program has been huge. It's actually a program that's been developed by the National Hockey League, and every team in the National Hockey League does it in their own way. And over the past 9 years, it's been, you know, a huge success for us. When you talk about the growth of youth hockey, the success of this team just energizes families and obviously youth, you know, idolizing these players as they continue to get win after win, very similar to when I grew up in Alberta, obviously watching the Edmonton Oilers dynasty. When you have a winning franchise, an organization that puts as much time and effort and finances back in the community, it's an automatic draw for families. So the first goal program each and every summer, we're getting ready to, you know, get rolling again here in July. We have 650 brand new kids ages 5 to 10, they're going to take the ice and learn this sport. And, you know, we take it right back down to the grassroots level of learning how to skate, learning how to shoot, all the basics they need. And we've had a great success rate of retaining these players and moving them on either to another learn-to-play program at a local rink or right into a recreational league. And we're not only focused on Raleigh. I think a lot of people think, oh, you know, it's great that it's growing in Raleigh. We're across the state. We do a program at Fort Bragg. We're in Wilmington. We're in Greensboro. We're in Charlotte. So we know that our fan base goes all over the state, and we're, you know, dedicated to continue to try and grow it with more youth players in every single city.
9: And you mentioned being from Alberta. I mean, you grew up watching Wayne Gretzky and, you know, Mark Messier and Yari Curry and Grant Fuhr. That was a part of the culture of Alberta because it was so close to Calgary and its hockey country. How much has it grown in this market as terms of being part of now a fabric of the culture of Raleigh?
10: It's a big part. And as you mentioned, the players I grew up in idolizing, that's who I wanted to be one day. And now our young players are seeing the success of our, you know, franchise continue to grow. And

0: when you're seeing these kids walking around, they're now wearing Aho jerseys, Svechnikov, Slavin. When I started here 15 years ago, we were still battling the Crosby jerseys, the Ovechkins, and the superstars around the National Hockey League. Now that this culture has changed and there's a winning product on the ice, all these kids are chasing and idolizing the players that are putting on Hurricanes jerseys, and it's just great to see our brand and those players' names on the back of every youth here in this city.
1: How much of it is girls players driving the growth?
0: It's been a huge jump for us over the past few years. I've had a number of great people leading the charge there. Alyssa Gallardi started a few years ago, and now Sarah Swingle continues to carry the torch. And, you know, for girls, as you watch the National Hockey League before the PWHL came onto the stage, they're looking for that pathway. And that's what we want to create, a pathway for every kid to chase their dreams. And now girls have that because they can get involved in hockey at a young age and look at these PWHL players that have professional careers and say, I want to be a pro one day and continue to chase those dreams. We've seen huge growth. We do an all-girls session in the First Go program. We'll have 50 girls in that group. But each and every year in the First Go program, we have over 180 girls that are entering the sport. And I think now that that pathway has that stardom at the end with the PWHL, I think we're only going to see it continue to grow here. And we've seen success with the Junior Hurricanes girls program with three teams going to national tournaments last year and finding that success. And when young players are seeing that growth, they're seeing that development, they have that pathway to get involved, and the young girls are excited to play here in Raleigh.
1: And there's also outdoor community rinks. I know you were part of two of the rinks that opened in March of 2025.
2: From the Johnson Hyundai Traffic Center, continuing to see light volume in from Eastern Wake County, 64 westbound as well, between NC 96 and your Lizard Lake Road exit. No major sign of slowing as you approach your 440 ramps from 87 southbound as far back as 540. 440 continues to move well around the capital city between 87 and Wade Avenue. I'm Brandon Wright. That's the latest from the Johnson Hyundai Traffic Center.
3: Tired of congestion? Not that kind of congestion. We're talking about this kind. Avoid the congestion and stay informed with traffic on the 8s to keep you moving, whether you're driving to the office.
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5: Army helicopter has crashed near the Strait of Hormuz. President Trump says two crew members were rescued. They were not injured. Mr. Trump is upbeat about the prospects for an Iran peace deal, and soon. He says we're very close to having a very good, strong, powerful deal, adding an agreement could be signed in 2 or 3 days. Israel and Iran have quit attacking each other. President Trump had appealed to both sides to knock it off.
6: In a brief conversation with President Trump, I asked him what he had said to Benjamin Netanyahu to try to persuade him to stop the retaliatory attacks on Iran. He said he'd told the Israeli Prime Minister, "We have to use common sense. We're very close to signing a very powerful deal, a very good deal." Mr. Trump was concerned that Israeli airstrikes could derail those ongoing peace talks with Tehran. President Trump later told Axios that he had told Mr. Netanyahu, "Bibi, you better be careful or you will be on your own very soon."
5: The BBC's Sarah Smith. His redistricting strategy is producing some unexpected consequences for California's Democratic governor.
7: Democrats are being shut out of California's 40th congressional district, despite a redistricting effort backed by Governor Gavin Newsom that was designed to put the seat in play. Two Republicans have advanced out of the primary, leaving Democrats off the November ballot entirely. The outcome marks an unexpected setback for Newsom's redistricting plan after a district reshaped to weaken Republicans ended up guaranteeing a Republican victory instead. Willie Nelson, Los Angeles.
5: Voters in Maine and Nevada, South Carolina, and North Dakota heading to the polls today for primary elections. Maine's high-stakes U.S. Senate contest has been generating a lot of interest. On Wall Street this morning, Dow futures 122 points higher. The Nasdaq futures are up 237 points. More on these stories, townhall.com.
8: 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And happy birthday to us.
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9: I'm Tony Rixby. The FBI says two convicted felons who escaped from the Vance County Detention Center last week and sparked a multi-agency manhunt are back in custody. 33-year-old Michael Miles and LaShawn Knott arrested without incident shortly after midnight yesterday at a home on Old Farm School Road in Asheville. The pair had been on the run since escaping from Henderson back on June the 3rd. Wake County Board of Commissioners grilled Wake Med and Atrium Health leaders regarding a potential merger between the two companies Monday. Partnership was announced last month, but commissioners delayed a vote after a major pushback from state leaders. The secretary of the Wake Med Board of Directors, Mary Nash Rusher, told CBS 17.
10: Doing our diligence and talking to other folks who have been part of the Atrium family, we have watched that the community decisions, the things we care about the most, continue to be done at the local level.
9: An amended version of the Articles of Incorporation states that out of Wake Med's 14 appointees to the Board of Directors, 8 must live in Wake County. The fiscal year 2027 budget is signed with the city of Raleigh. It will bring a 1.7-cent property tax increase to capital city residents. Durham County Board of Commissioners gave their stamp of approval to the $1.5 billion Durham County suggested budget yesterday. It includes a property tax rate increase of 2.5 cents. More families turning to a church pantry in Durham as prices continue to rise. At Antioch Baptist Church, the Reverend Dr. Michael Page told ABC 11 the need continues to grow.
11: We try to do the hot meals once a month, but the food pantry here is open once a week, and it's from 9 to 12.
9: Page says the demand spikes in the middle of the month when many families have exhausted their money on gas, housing, and other bills. A new poll shows fewer Americans see their country as exceptional.
12: A new AP NORC poll finds that as the U.S. prepares to celebrate its 250th anniversary, fewer Americans see their country or its system of government as exceptional. The findings highlight many Americans' feelings of unease over the future of its representative government, particularly among young people. Only about a quarter of Americans say the U.S. stands above all other countries in the world, and Americans are less likely to see a democratically elected government as extremely or very important to the United States' identity as a nation than they were just a few years ago. I'm Julie Walker.
9: The North Carolina Court of Appeals last month rejected a redistricting lawsuit from former state Supreme Court Justice Bob Orr. He had asked the courts to declare a state constitutional right to fair elections. He says North Carolina's not now the only state redrawing districts to create a partisan advantage.
13: All across the country with these partisan redraws in an effort to give one party or the other an advantage, and that's just simply anti-democratic, and that's small d democratic.
9: The court ruled that an earlier ruling from the Republican-led state Supreme Court determined that North Carolina courts will no longer address disputes involving claims of partisan gerrymandering. As the Carolina Hurricanes continue in the Stanley Cup Finals, there is now the word from the State Council of State meeting last week that North Carolina could have invested in the Canes. State Treasurer Brad Reiner, sort of in a joking note at the Council of State meeting, said the state pension fund could have invested.
14: It reminds me of Yogi Berra's famous quote, and that is, it's tough to make predictions, particularly about the future. So here we are today.
9: Mostly cloudy today, high near 89, down to 69 tonight, 94 tomorrow. By the time we get to Friday, we'll be at the century mark. Tony Rixby, WPTF News.
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15: Tired of congestion? Not that kind of congestion. We're talking about this kind. Avoid the congestion and stay informed with traffic on the 8s to keep you moving, whether you're driving to the office.
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15: 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Or heading home for the day.
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2: Traffic center still seeing light volume this morning as you enter in from Eastern Way County. 64 westbound continues to move problem free between NC 96 and your Lizard Lick Road exit. No major signs of slowing. 87 southbound between Window Falls Parkway and your 540 ramps. 540 also moves well between Capitol Boulevard and Aviation Parkway. No major signs of slowing. I-87 between 440 and the Wade Avenue exit. And looking at 40 through South Raleigh, that moves free and clear of any delays between Rock Quarry Road and your US 1440 ramps. In from Apex, 55 up through the Cary Parkway, no major signs of slowing on US 1. Durham's 885, starting to slow down at the merge point with 40 eastbound as you work your way through the park this morning. I'm Brandon Wright, that's the latest from the Johnson & Day Traffic Center.
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9: Your WPTF forecast, mostly cloudy today with a high near 89, cloudy tonight down to 69. Tomorrow, a mostly sunny day with a high near 94, 97 on Thursday.
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25: I'd like to welcome to the show Susan Shansky. She is the Director of Transitional Care Support for Bridges Adult Transition Program. Welcome, Susan.
0: Thanks so much for having me.
25: I wanted to talk to you about when teens graduate from high school. It is not only a major milestone, or, you know, from college, either one. It takes on a lot. There's a lot of responsibility they take on, and especially shifting from medical care that they would have received prior to 18, usually from a pediatrician, or, you know, into the adult care realm, which could be, you know, an internal medicine doctor. It could be anyone that they decide to go to. It could just be a PA that they decide to continue to see, but find that primary care physician. Why is it so difficult, it seems like, to go through this process when you turn 18? Why do they find just managing their own health care confusing?
0: I think we all find managing health care confusing.
25: Yes, ma'am, we do.
0: We do. So that's not unique to teens. What is important for teens, as you mentioned, right, so they've known this pediatrician their whole life. Possibly their family's been managing a lot of it for them, so they haven't had to do it. I love to give the example, I'm glad you brought it up, about education. We're really on top of it in the education space, right? We are never surprised that you're graduating from high school. It's a highly anticipated event. You know the steps leading up to it. There are support people maybe helping you pick out your college.
25: Yeah.
0: Maybe you have a special education plan and you're actively working on that, you know, along the way. In education law, there's like rules about when kids have to get involved in their conversations about their long-term goals. There's a lot of structure around that in the education space. And in healthcare, we're trying to do something similar where we really have more structure, more conversations about this, and more guidelines to sort of help teens along the way so that they're not surprised, neither are their families. I think that's one of the pieces that they maybe didn't think about leaving to a pediatrician, leaving the pediatrician's office and heading into the adult medicine world. You ask about turning 18 is a big piece in terms of lots of adult responsibilities, but in terms of healthcare, that's around who's making decisions and who gets information and who's consenting to your procedure next week, right? When you turn 18, that is on you. Mm-hmm. So if you're an 18-year-old who might need more help and your family determines that and you're somebody who's really not capable of making decisions, you also need to think about that as a team in advance. So there are a lot of pieces and I think less infrastructure for helping through it than we might like.
25: Yes. And being a social worker, I mean, I took care of my mother, which is a completely different situation, for 4.5 years, until she passed. And social workers helped me so very much in knowing the programs that my mother would qualify for, where she could get assistance. And it sounds like this is exactly what is being offered in transitional care support with the Bridges program.
0: I think nationally, social workers have lots to offer in this space, as do nurses, as do doctors. Really, it's a whole team effort. I appreciate the call out for social work, and thank you. I agree.
25: You're welcome.
0: I think there's lots in terms of navigating systems that social workers are prepared to do, identifying resources, but also looking at what's important to a family. How's everybody coping, right? As mental health clinicians, we can really get a sense for that. And that's true if you're dealing with sort of an elderly parent, right?
25: Mm-hmm.
0: But it's also true if you've got a kid with complexity. How's your family navigating all of this? How are they managing? What's the stress level look like? Because if you're a caregiver, you're a caregiver, and you're navigating this regardless, and it can be a challenge, absolutely.
25: Oh, my goodness, yes. And I'll be honest with you. Okay, so I didn't switch to an adult doctor, I should say an adult, you know, physician, until I was probably 19, or I might have even been after college, 22 or 23.
0: Yeah.
25: You know, and so I think, is it true that a lot of people are staying with their pediatricians for a longer time, and pediatricians are kind of extending that period? Since you can be under your parents' health care if you're living at home, you're going to school, all that until you're 26. Has that, and I'll get back to my story in a minute, because I kind of went up to the doctor because he was right down the road from my college and said hi.
0: Right.
25: But anyway, is there any kind of thing, you know, that goes along with that, you know, like you talked about, where you're going to school and you're deciding and your parents have made these decisions prior?
0: Great question. I don't think most people leave their pediatrician by age 18.
25: Okay.
0: I think at 18, like, lots of decision making. You're in good company. In fact, the American Academy of Pediatrics, generally speaking, it's till, I think, 21, 22, potentially. But check with your team. This is important. So often it is, right, people leave their pediatrician around the same time that, let's say, they're leaving school, whether that's, you know, school services in their state and community, or if they're finishing college, roughly around that time. absolutely a question for your team. I'm not answering that for everybody. Could right. definitely be earlier. Could definitely be earlier, but in some ways it's later. The insurance piece is an important one that you mentioned. If you can stay on your parents' insurance till age 26, as is the case, you know, that you may be in a different state doing something totally different, and you should know that your parents will then still get information if you've accessed health care. But it doesn't mean that you need to stay with your pediatrician in any way. You can absolutely move into adult health care and do that. That offers a little bit of a buffer where you could do that and then hopefully get on your own insurance at some point. And some kids with disabilities might not ever get off their parents' insurance, and they may, as you talked about, benefits that they're eligible for through their state, mm-hmm. federally. So there's lots of different pieces to navigate. It's true.
25: Okay, so I went up to my doctor. I had a sore throat, and I recognized mm-hmm. it. I'd had a tonsillitis before when I was 15. So this is when I was 18, 19 years old. Mm-hmm. My pediatrician was down the road, so I drove down. He had already retired, but the other pediatricians that were in the practice, who had started the practice, we're still there. So I walk in, I'm like, I have a tonsillitis. Can I see somebody? My parents thought that was the funniest thing that I just, and they did too, because they're like, the doctor came in and he said, you're diagnosing yourself. I said, well, I've had it before. It's what it is. I just need some amoxicillin. That's all I need. But he did the thorough examination, et cetera. But, you know, switching over.
2: From the Johnson & Day Traffic Center. Seeing that slowdown already building on Durham's 885 this morning as you make that merge with 40 eastbound. Also getting reports of some road work happening in Moncure. This just US 1 northbound, just out deep in Chatham County. It's causing a minor slowing for those US 1 northbound travelers this morning. So just be on the lookout for it. Taking a look at the Beltline around the capital city. No major signs of slowing between I-87 and Wade Avenue. This June, Johnson Hyundai, say big on two luxury SUVs. 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I'm Brandon Wright. That's the latest from the Johnson Hyundai Traffic Center.
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9: Your WPTF forecast, mostly cloudy today with a high near 89, cloudy tonight down to 69. Tomorrow, a mostly sunny day with a high near 94, 97 on Thursday. Well, this is the summer that we'll be celebrating America's 250th birthday, the semi-quincentennial, and we have a new poll out from Elon University about some of America's attitudes in this summer as we approach that 250th birthday. And we're pleased to be joined now by Professor Jason Husser, political scientist and director of the Elon University poll. Thank you so much for joining us this morning.
4: Thank you for having me. Happy to talk about the numbers we've collected.
9: Yeah, and these are some interesting numbers about how Americans feel going in. First of all, who did you survey?
4: We surveyed 1,000 people from across the United States. The sample is representative on demographic characteristics like age, race, education, political leanings, and region of the country. Overall results have a margin of error plus or minus 4%.
9: And as you looked at the survey results, did you find Americans to be optimistic or pessimistic as we celebrate the 250th?
4: We found a nation that is still, for the majority, committed to the ideas of the founding, that is generally proud to be Americans. But if we take the sample as a whole, there's mixed feelings. Right now, the most common response when we ask people how they feel about America 250, they say proud, 38%. The second most common response was grateful at 17%. However, we did find that 12% of people are expressing negative emotions about America 250, 12% are conflicted, and then 21% of people don't really know how to feel, which to me suggests that they're not really tapped into this quarter millennia anniversary we're going through right now.
9: Do we have a feeling of if these Americans have some questions now, do they feel like we are moving in the wrong direction compared to the past?
4: We wanted to know if people had an optimistic view of the future of the United States as a whole. National surveys all the time ask this question about right track, wrong direction. Right now, if we look at surveys across the United States, it's split for about 34% say we're on the right direction, 60% on the wrong track. But when we ask people about looking forward to America 300, the next 50 years ahead, what we found is about 55% of people tend to have pessimistic attitudes when it comes to things like standard of living, compared to 45% of folks who are optimistic. Some of this is a reflection of our current moment with high gas prices and some unease around the economy and what AI might do going forward. But generally, we found that a slight majority of people have fairly pessimistic views going forward, but they're still committed to the idea of the United States. The strong majority of people would not want to live in any other country in the world but here.
9: One of the interesting things that I saw that you had surveyed about, you had some quotes without attributing them to the person who made them, and the response that people gave to those quotes.
4: We wanted to know if some of these big ideas that American presidents have shared resound throughout history and across party lines. We didn't put names on the quotes because we wanted to know what people thought of certain ideas when they weren't attached to politics. What we found is that, for the most part, big ideas like Abraham Lincoln's government of the people, by the people, for the people, shall not perish from the earth, still have resounding support among Americans, about a 12-to-1 ratio of agree to disagree. Even ideas like Richard Nixon's inauguration, in which he says, let each of us ask not what government will do for me, but what can I do for myself, had high levels of support. If we had put Nixon's name on it, it would not have had that. What we actually found the most controversial quote among the nine that we tested was one from Dwight Eisenhower, in which he said, without God, there could be no American form of government, nor an American way of life. That particular quote had high levels of support among religious Americans, but strong opposition among those who did not identify as religious.
9: I was going to ask you about some of the differences in different groups that you found in this survey. Do we see a big difference in attitudes based on age?
4: We're seeing large differences, particularly from Gen Z and some millennials and everyone else. It's interesting. It's a kind of counterintuitive finding among Gen Z and the younger millennial generation. So these are the folks who are sort of 35 and below. They don't have as much attachment to the United States in terms of fewer of them say that they're proud to be an American, or they see America having a special place in history, or that they couldn't imagine living anywhere else. However, they're more optimistic about the future. So when we we look at some of those indicators about if people think the next 50 years is going to be good, young people are more optimistic about that, and they're more optimistic about America's ability to do it. They're just not, they don't have the same level of sort of psychological attachment. We also found pretty big generational differences in how people viewed the greatest moments in American history. When it comes to older generations, they tended to value World War II in particular more than other groups.
9: And was there a difference that you found in the opinions of men and women?
4: We found some gender differences. They were not enormous gender differences throughout. The bigger differences we found tended to fall along party lines. And some of the differences we found in men and women, I think, are explained by the fact that there's some gender differences in party identification itself.
9: I don't know if there was anything you could go back to look at, but do you know whether there was a big difference? Were any polls taken? I was in college during the bicentennial in 1976 as opposed to today?
4: I don't have those in front of me right now, but there is historical evidence that the bicentennial did have, you know, very mixed reactions by people who felt like they weren't part of the nation's history. This is particularly folks who felt that civil rights had not been fully given towards certain groups. And that's relevant to our question when we ask what was the moment the U.S. lived up to its highest ideals. Overwhelmingly, people pointed out to moments when America overcame its mistakes. The most common responses we found were those people pointing out extension of voting rights, peaceful transitions of power, particularly around Richard Nixon and other points along those lines, and then notably the end of slavery. So America looks most fondly upon its past when they look at moments when America overcame its mistakes.
2: From the Johnson Hyundai Traffic Center, seeing that slowdown building and coming in from Eastern Wake County, 64 westbound between NC 96 and your Lizard Lake Road exit. We're also seeing that volume building 87 southbound as you approach your 540 ramps. The good news, once you get up about to 440, you'll be back at the posted speed limit. 40 westbound also starts slowing you down this morning as you work your way through various parts of South Raleigh. That starts right around Lake Wheeler Road, keeps you busy until you get to that US 1440 interchange in Durham. 885 southbound slowing you down this morning, right there at the merge with 40 eastbound. 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I'm Brandon Wright. That's the latest from Johnson Hyundai Traffic Center.
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11: NCI News, I'm Mike Rayleigh. The North Carolina State Bureau of Investigation announced it has captured two Vance County inmates who disappeared nearly a week ago. Michael Miles and LaShawn Knott were captured without incident after authorities surrounded a home in Asheville, and it was about 12 a.m. this morning. A U.S. Army helicopter crashed near the Strait of Hormuz, but President Trump says the crew members were not injured. The North Carolina Court of Appeals last month rejected a redistricting lawsuit from former state Supreme Court Justice Bob Orr. He had asked courts to declare a state constitutional right to fair elections, which he says is a fundamental to democracy.
12: So fundamental to what we're supposed to be celebrating here on the 250th anniversary of the Declaration of Independence.
11: A handful of counties around the state could be blocked from using the newest property appraisals to assess taxes on local property owners under a bill that state lawmakers plan to continue debating today. Complaints continue to pour in to North Carolina's Attorney General from frustrated Carolina Hurricanes fans who say they had major problems buying tickets for the Stanley Cup Final. Attorney General Jeff Jackson tells ABC 11 that Ticketmaster has acknowledged receiving his letter seeking answers and plans to respond by a deadline at the end of this week.
13: We got complaints from a lot of folks who spent hours online waiting to get their tickets.
11: Voters across Maine, Nevada, South Carolina, and North Dakota head to the polls for another day of primary elections today. 68th annual Big Rock Blue Marlin Tournament officially got underway on Monday as anglers headed to offshore in pursuit of blue marlins. Chris Daniels won last year.
14: Last minute, last day type thing, and to be at the scales when the tournament was officially over and to find out you won there, I don't know if that's ever happened before.
11: You're listening to NCN News. The North Carolina Senate Committee is set to take up a bill today on new restrictions for some teenagers and addictive social media platforms. Last week, state lawmakers rewrote House Bill 301 to apply only to addictive platforms, which include many criteria. Trouble in the Strait of Hormuz is pushing the price of jet fuel and impacting airline industry's bottom line.
15: Airlines are feeling the pinch from rising oil prices due to the war in Iran. U.S. airlines spent $6.5 billion on jet fuel in April. That's up 78% over this time last year, according to new government data. A major industry trade group, the International Air Transport Association, is warning that higher fuel prices could cut 2026 global profits in half. The association's director general, Willie Walsh, says airfares are rising, but airlines are still absorbing part of the hike in their bottom lines. In an effort to contain costs, airlines around the world are raising airfares and fees, cutting perks, canceling flights, and trimming schedules.
11: Now this.
17: For any Southern Farm Network, I'm Kyle Nasheim. Decades of House Ag bipartisanship was already declining, but election year politics seemed to have done it in last week. Democrats were in attack mode, led by House Ag Committee Ranking Member Angie Craig, who's currently running for Minnesota Senator. Craig asked USDA Secretary Brooke Rollins how many farms failed last year, answering her own question after a pause.
18: 15,000 farms. We lost 15,000 farms because of bad policy on the part of this administration.
19: So do you know? In the door,
18: I'm sorry, I'm going to ask the questions here today.
19: Okay, I would love a question.
18: Do you know how much money farmers lost last year? It was $28 billion. You're the Secretary of Agriculture.
17: Rollins attempted defenses on trade, fuel, and fertilizer costs, SNAP fraud, and more, each time interrupted by Craig. Chairman G.T. Thompson ended the exchange, telling Craig her allotted time had expired, but the tone of partisan arguing was set for the rest of the hearing. I'm Kyle Nasheim.
11: Mike Raley, NCN News.
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23: A better life with Dr. Sanjay Gupta.
29: If you're caring for an aging parent, you may feel quite often that you're alone in what you're doing. But you're not, not by a long shot. According to a new report by the Pew Research Center, 10% of U.S. adults are caring for a parent over age 65. Millions more are caring for a spouse or partner 65 or older. Beyond the sheer numbers, this report, perhaps unsurprisingly, found a major difference in caregiver well-being between men and women. One psychologist we spoke to suggested thinking 5 years in the future and imagining where you are right now. Will you be glad you took something on, or regretful that you didn't? You also need to cut yourself some slack, he said, especially women. Don't try to shoulder all of the burden by yourself. You might need to ask for help before you burn out. You'll be so glad you did. I'm Dr. Sanjay Gupta, helping you live a better life.
0: I know that hiring can be challenging. 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Well, now, there's a place where you can meet them fast.

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2: Tired of congestion? Not that kind of congestion. We're talking about this kind. Avoid the congestion and stay informed with traffic on the 8s to keep you moving, whether you're driving to the office.
3: So if you could be here around 9, that would be great.
2: Okay. Or heading home for the day.
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2: 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Your WPTF forecast, mostly cloudy today with a high near 89, cloudy tonight down to 69. Tomorrow, a mostly sunny day with a high near 94, 97 on Thursday.
5: From the Johnson Hyundai Traffic Center, 64 westbound coming in from Zebulon, already full lanes and congested between NC96 and that Lizard Lick Road exit area. Taking a look at 87 southbound between Smithfield Road and your 540 ramps, you can expect to be delayed. 40 through South Raleigh keeps you busy as you approach US 1440 exit ramps over from Gorman Street. Seeing Durham's 885 southbound sluggish right now between the merge of Cornwallis and 40 eastbound. And Apex 1 south slowed down at the 55 East Williams Street exit. 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I'm Brandon Wright. That's the latest from the Johnson Hyundai Traffic Center.
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2: Your WPTF forecast, mostly cloudy today with a high near 89, cloudy tonight down to 69. Tomorrow, a mostly sunny day with a high near 94, 97 on Thursday.
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4: The youth suicide rate in North Carolina has dropped nearly 11%. And part of that is because of the 988 hotline rollout that happened several years ago. And joining us now is the Youth Suicide Prevention Coordinator for the Department of Health and Human Services, Isley Cotton. Isley, how are you?
12: I'm doing great, Jeff. How are you?
4: I'm fine. So have calls to the 988 hotline, where has that trended, upwards or downwards over the last few years?
12: Yeah, so since the 988 Suicide and Crisis Lifeline launched in North Carolina in July of 2022, there has been a steady and significant increase in call volume. So we're excited about that. And thinking about our youth population, over the last year, our call center received nearly 6,500 calls from youth that were aged 13 to 17. So we're really excited about that. And even thinking about the younger population, our call center received over 1,200 calls for our young folks that were 12 and under. So we're really excited about the rollout. And it just shows that we're really beginning to saturate our state with this resource that is so valuable to our community.
4: What additional resources has the Department of Health and Human Services developed to help the hotline?
12: So there's also a North Carolina Peer Warm Line. I'm not sure if people are familiar with that. It rolled out the same year. But this number works in tandem with the 988 line. And what it does is it connects you with someone who has personal experience with mental health or substance use disorders. And so it works just as well as our 988. We also have trainings that we provide through the department that help community helpers, youth servant organizations to increase their noticing skills of what warning signs could look like that a youth may be at risk for suicide.
4: And what trends have you noticed in terms of suicide rates since the hotline started?
12: So since the hotline started, we have actually, well, we've been kind of steady, honestly, over the last 10 years. Our numbers have been fairly stable with just an increase over the last 10 years. But since the 988 rollout, we have seen a slight decrease and then a slight increase. And so we're hoping as provisional data comes in that we're able to measure and see that that number is trending down. One of the things that I want to mention is that we do have, if I want you to just think about this for a second, one youth dies by suicide each week in North Carolina. That's still too many. And so we still have a lot of work to do in this space. But again, we're so grateful about our 988 line that it has rolled out, and it's so important to us. And it just continues to be at the forefront of everything that we do, because it is our hope that we're able to ensure all North Carolinians have someone that they can contact that can respond to their needs and provide safety through resource sharing and connection to services within their community.
4: There, obviously, that number that you mentioned is still too many dying from suicide.
12: Yeah.
4: Is there still a stigma about among teens or just people in general about reaching out for help when they need help?
12: Oh, yes, absolutely. And one of the things that we really pride ourselves on when we're developing these programs or helping communities develop programs and we're providing these trainings such as applied suicide intervention skills training or adult and youth mental health first aid is, again, the main thing is to have the compassionate conversation about it. I always say if you can use the word suicide in a sentence, it has the potential to save a life. And so we're doing the best that we can, and I'm so excited about the work that we're doing because it has made a difference. But we have to continue to reduce stigma, to let people know that hope is available and help is available as well.
4: Absolutely. And I know that's a big part of what you provide for folks. Have you talked to people after they stepped away and decided to commit to a larger and longer life? Have you talked to them even after they became less susceptible to harming themselves?
12: Sometimes there are opportunities to have conversations with suicide attempt survivors. My conversations have been more with the parents that have lost young people to suicide, and it's such a heartwarming and thought-provoking conversation with lost survivors. And the main thing for the parents are, we wish that we knew what to look for. Mm-hmm. If we knew what to look for, then maybe we could have, you know, stepped in and connect our loved one with some resources. So that's why these conversations about reducing stigma are so important. That's another reason why we offer these community helper trainings, so that everyone, the Sunday school teacher, the bus driver, the custodian, all know how to recognize when a young person may be at risk of a mental health challenge.
4: What are some of the warning signs that parents can see in their children in regards to potential self-harm?
12: Yeah, so I always, you know, use just a simple way of thinking about it. You're going to look for changes in sleep, appetite, mood, and behavior. So if they're talking about making plans of suicide, obviously that, you know, would demonstrate that they might be at risk. But then if in their conversation, there are themes about hopelessness, maybe physical or emotional pain. If there are changes in sleep in terms of increased or decreased, if they're withdrawing from social situations, and this is particularly important when there's a young person who is a life of the party and you see that now they're beginning to isolate. If there is an increase in agitation or irritability, all of those things are things that could signal that maybe the young person is experiencing some distress and may need to connect with some help.
4: Well, as we encourage people, if they do need help, to contact you and the 988
5: from the Johnson Hyundai Traffic Center. Seeing the slowdowns increasing as you come in from Eastern Wake County, 64 westbound, slowing you down between NC-96 and your Lizard Lake Road exit. 87 southbound volume building now between Window Falls Parkway and your 540 ramps. You'll be on the brakes. 440 also starting to slow down between New Bern Avenue and a Capitol Boulevard. 40 through South Raleigh, keeping you busy between Lake Wheeler Road and your US 1440 exit ramp. 1 south heading back into Apex, slowing you down between 1010 Road and that East William Street exit. Durham's 885 southbound, keeping you busy at the merge with 40 eastbound, and now northbound 885 slowing you down as well between Cornwallis and PW Alexander. I'm Brandon Wright. That's the latest from the Johnson Hyundai Traffic Center.
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17: We're with Mike, who's leaving home to protect his family and yours. 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

0: 6-1. That's the same lead for the Vegas Golden Knights over the Carolina Hurricanes as they head into game number 4 of their Stanley Cup final series tonight in Las Vegas. Game 5 will be back in Raleigh at Lenovo Center on Thursday evening. Former Hurricanes coach Peter Laviolette will be the next head coach of the Los Angeles Kings. A person told the Associated Press, on condition of anonymity, the Kings will make that announcement officially later today. It'll be the 7th NHL team that Laviolette has served as head coach. Charlotte FC center back Tim Ream is the captain for the United States men's national soccer team, which starts playing the World Cup on Friday. The Americans will face Paraguay at Los Angeles Stadium Friday. Ream, in his second year in Charlotte, was 6 years old the last time the United States hosted a World Cup. At a press conference yesterday, Ream said he just wants to enjoy the experience.
1: This is completely different from anything that any of us as players has experienced. So take it in, enjoy it, embrace everything that it is, because it's so unique, it's so special, and it's not something that we'll ever get to do again.
0: Back to hockey as the Carolina Hurricanes fight to capture the Stanley Cup. A decision Tuesday could aid the organization long term. Local government commission considering that $200 million in bond anticipation notes with Lenovo Center. State Treasurer Brad Briner said last week, that the Canes could have invested with the state pension fund.
2: It reminds me of Yogi Berra's famous quote, and that is, it's tough to make predictions, particularly about the future. So here we are today.
0: Lenovo Center is overseen by the Centennial Authority. You're listening to NCN Sports. A lawsuit seeks to bar an upcoming mixed martial arts fight from taking place outside the White House. Here's Kevin Coolball.
3: A federal lawsuit seeks to halt the upcoming UFC fight card on the White House South Lawn, time for President Donald Trump's 80th birthday and part of the celebration of the nation's 250th anniversary. The filing Saturday by the Public Integrity Project on behalf of two Virginia residents contends the Trump administration's authorization of the June 14th event violated National Park Service regulations prohibiting sporting events on federal park lands. It also says Congress did not consent to the towering arch overlooking the event space. The White House says the lawsuit is baseless.
0: In the majors last night, the Nationals beating the Giants 4-3. Tony Rixby, NCN Sports.
4: Not that kind of congestion. We're talking about this kind. Avoid the congestion and stay informed with traffic on the 8s to keep you moving, whether you're driving to the office.
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1: From the Johnson Hyundai Traffic Center, slowdowns on 440 westbound between Newbern Avenue and Capitol Boulevard. 40 through South Raleigh also slowing your trip this morning between Lake Wheeler Road and your US 1 440 ramps. 87 southbound keeping you busy between Wendell Falls Parkway and your 540 ramps. And from Eastern Wake County, that Zebulon area slowing you down right around the approach on your Lizard Lick Road exit. Durham's 885 northbound has seen some volume picking up between Cornwallis and T.W. Alexander. And heading back into Apex this morning slows you down right around the approach towards your U.S. 1 East William Street 55 exit right around from 1010 Road. I'm Brandon Wright. That's the latest from the Johnson Hyundai Traffic Center.
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3: Breaking news this hour from Town Hall. I'm Rich Thomason. President Trump says an Iran peace deal is close at hand and could be signed in 2 or 3 days. A U.S. Army Apache attack helicopter has crashed near the Strait of Hormuz.
4: The pilots are fine, yeah. Nobody injured. We are going to issue a report tomorrow, but the pilots are fine.
3: Things seem to have calmed down in the conflict between Israel and Iran. The two sides traded blows in the past few days, but now hostilities have ceased. The ceasefire remains intact. The War Department tightening the screws on communist China.
5: The Pentagon has added several prominent Chinese businesses to its list of Chinese military companies. The list includes tech giant Alibaba, electric car maker BYD, and search engine Baidu. The move prevents them from securing U.S. defense contracts. The list, updated Monday, now sanctions well-known non-state-owned Chinese companies that are not traditionally considered to be in the defense sector. This year's list includes 188 entities, up from about 130 last year. Keith Peters reporting.
3: Three more cases of New World screwworm have turned up, including one outside Texas in New Mexico. Ag Secretary Brooke Rollins, though, says the nation's food supply couldn't be safer.
6: These developments obviously represent a serious threat to our livestock and wildlife, but they haven't caught us off guard. We have been tracking this pest for a long time, and we have fought before, and we will do so again.
3: In Maine and South Carolina, Nevada and North Dakota, voters head to the polls today for primary elections. In Maine's high-stakes U.S. Senate contest has generated a lot of interest all around the country. Stock futures higher on Wall Street. The Dow futures are up 133 points. NASDAQ futures better by 209 points. More on these stories, townhall.com.
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8: I'm Tony Rixby. The FBI says two convicted felons who escaped from the Vance County Detention Center last week and sparked a multi-agency manhunt are back in custody. 33-year-old Michael Miles and LaShawn Knott arrested without incident shortly after midnight yesterday at a home on Old Farm School Road in Asheville. The pair had been on the run since escaping from Henderson back on June the 3rd. Wake County Board of Commissioners grilled WakeMed and Atrium Health leaders regarding a potential merger between the two companies Monday. Partnership was announced last month, but commissioners delayed a vote after a major pushback from state leaders. The secretary of the WakeMed Board of Directors, Mary Nash Rusher, told CBS 17.
9: Doing our diligence and talking to other folks who have been part of the Atrium family, we have watched that the community decisions, the things we care about the most, continue to be done at the local level.
8: An amended version of the Articles of Incorporation states that out of WakeMed's 14 appointees to the Board of Directors, 8 must live in Wake County. The fiscal year 2027 budget is signed for the city of Raleigh. It will bring a 1.7% property tax increase to capital city residents. Durham County Board of Commissioners gave their stamp of approval to the $1.5 billion Durham County suggested budget yesterday. It includes a property tax rate increase of 2.5 cents. More families turning to a church pantry in Durham as prices continue to rise. At Antioch Baptist Church, the Reverend Dr. Michael Page told ABC 11 the need continues to grow.
10: We try to do the hot meals once a month, but the food pantry here is open once a week, and it's from 9 to 12.
8: Page says the demand spikes in the middle of the month when many families have exhausted their money on gas, housing, and other bills. A new poll shows fewer Americans see their country as exceptional.
11: A new AP NORC poll finds that as the U.S. prepares to celebrate its 250th anniversary, fewer Americans see their country or its system of government as exceptional. The findings highlight many Americans' feelings of unease over the future of its representative government, particularly among young people. Only about a quarter of Americans say the U.S. stands above all other countries in the world, and Americans are less likely to see a democratically elected government as extremely or very important to the United States' identity as a nation than they were just a few years ago. I'm Julie Walker.
8: The North Carolina Court of Appeals last month rejected a redistricting lawsuit from former state Supreme Court Justice Bob Orr. He had asked the courts to declare a state constitutional right to fair elections. He says North Carolina's not now the only state redrawing districts to create a partisan advantage.
12: All across the country with these partisan redraws in an effort to give one party or the other an advantage, and that's just simply anti-democratic, and that's small-d democratic.
8: The court ruled that an earlier ruling from the Republican-led state Supreme Court determined that North Carolina courts will no longer address disputes involving claims of partisan gerrymandering. As the Carolina Hurricanes continue in the Stanley Cup Finals, there is now the word from the State Council of State meeting last week that North Carolina could have invested in the Canes. State Treasurer Brad Reiner, sort of in a joking note at the Council of State meeting, said the state pension fund could have invested.
13: It reminds me of Yogi Berra's famous quote, and that is, it's tough to make predictions, particularly about the future. So here we are today.
8: Mostly cloudy today, high near 89, down to 69 tonight, 94 tomorrow. By the time we get to Friday, we'll be at the century mark. Tony Rixby, WPTF News.
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8: Good morning, everyone. Welcome into the WPTF Morning News for a Tuesday morning. Right now we're at 66 degrees. We'll get up to 89 today. This will actually be the coolest day of the week, if you can call 89 cool, before we get back up toward the century mark by the time we get to Friday and Saturday. Coming up a little bit later, we'll be talking with Stephen Cates from Bankrate.com with our weekly financial update. Also take a look at some of the things that are going on in terms of the World Cup and North Carolina connection from Charlotte FC as well. But our first stop over to the Johnson Hyundai Traffic Center, we say good morning to Brandon Wright.
1: Yes, good morning. And we're seeing the slowdowns building 87 southbound between Window Falls Parkway and your 540 ramps. You can expect to be under the posted speed limit until you get past those 540 ramps. Once you get up on 440 westbound from I-87, you'll be stuck in some slowdowns again as you approach Capitol Boulevard. 40 through South Raleigh also keeping you busy this morning as you approach your US 1440 merge lanes there on over from Gorman Street. Heading back into Apex, 1 South had some delays at the East William Street 55 ramp. Looks like those delays have resolved themselves for the most part, but just be mindful of those light cycle delays in the area. I'm Brandon Wright. That's the latest from the Johnson Hyundai Traffic Center.
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8: Your WPTF forecast, mostly cloudy today with a high near 89, cloudy tonight down to 69. Tomorrow, a mostly sunny day with a high near 94, 97 on Thursday.
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8: Good morning, everyone. 7-Eleven here on the WPTF Morning News. And the Wake County Public Schools and their Youth Apprenticeship Academy, along with Wake Tech Community College and the Wake County School System, are launching the Wake Works Youth Apprenticeship Program. It's a groundbreaking partnership designed to connect high school juniors and seniors with in-demand skilled trade careers. Dr. Scott Rawls, the president of Wake Tech, joined Jeff Hamblin to discuss that new project.
26: What is this academy?
27: It's a great new opportunity. It's made possible by a very generous investment by the Bloomberg Philanthropies. What it will do is create a new career-connected skill trades education program for juniors, starting juniors in high school, and then continuing and transition, seamless transition to Wake Tech, but connected to work opportunities through apprenticeship with skilled trade employers in our region. So we're really excited about it. We're thankful for a very significant investment that's going to make this possible.
26: Now, over the next few years, how many students will this serve?
27: When we are in full capacity in about 3 years, I will serve about 250 students per year. So half juniors, half seniors. And in their junior year, they'll be in a pre-apprenticeship program, initiating a skilled trades education curriculum while in high school, transition in that summer to supported apprenticeship work, and then a youth apprenticeship their senior year, where they'll also be taking Wake Tech skilled trades courses and then able to complete a Wake Tech degree while working at the same time. A tremendous, what we call, learn and earn opportunity.
0: So this was created in part, as you mentioned, by Bloomberg Philanthropies, and obviously you have to be very grateful for them.
27: We are. It's the largest philanthropic investment in the history of Wake Tech. It's part of a national initiative, which the Bloomberg Philanthropies announced today, called the National Skilled Trades Initiative. So they're doing different forms of partnerships with youth education programs in 9 cities across the nation. And we're really excited that Wake County Public Schools were selected to be a part of this really great collaboration with in a very needed areas that have huge demand, just huge growth opportunity and tremendous opportunities for young people today.
0: Do you find that there are a lot of jobs that are going unfilled because students just don't get a chance to learn the necessary skills to fill them?
27: Absolutely. This is an area of where demand outstrips supply. We've gone through a period of time in our country for many years. Students were not as interested, and families may not have been as interested in some of the skilled trade areas. But now areas like electrical programs, HVAC programs, automotive technician, and other programs that we'll be offering through this opportunity are just extremely hot because the demand for those very high level skills is so much in demand. And for a period of time, there just wasn't enough interest. And so we're excited that to see the interest, and now this will expand the opportunities as well.
0: So do you find that jobs in the skilled trades, that's going to help build America's middle class?
27: Oh, absolutely. These are jobs where the wages are strong because we have this pent-up demand for these technical skills. And what's also happening as our economy expands, areas of electrification, different impacts that are increasing the demand, while there's been a challenge with supply in previous years, that means that there's huge opportunity for students today. And we see that. We see much more student interest over the last 3 years than we've seen in any previous point of time. And what this allows us really to do is to start earlier with students in our partnership with Wake County Public Schools. We'll have special counselors, student success coaches that will begin in the junior year with students, help walk them through throughout the rest of their time, and then seamlessly transition both into a work opportunity through apprenticeship, but also into finishing a skilled trades degree through Wake Tech.
0: And you just mentioned that apprenticeship. That's a nationally recognized program. That's not something local, right?
27: That's right. Apprenticeship means that it's a national, it's a registered apprenticeship. It's registered through the U.S. Department of Labor. And what that means is that colleges like Wake Tech, that students are not only taking courses and going to college, but they're also employed at the same time. And they're doing on-the-job training as part of that apprenticeship. And then as part of apprenticeship, once they complete that training, on-the-job training, and their classes, they get a wage bump. And so it's the best type of what we call work-based learning. It's the gold standard of work-based learning.
0: And overall, this is something I've talked to students who go to Wake County schools, but they're taking a lot of courses at Wake Tech. As you mentioned earlier, they can start as early as their high school junior year.
27: That's right. And what this will really do is expand those options in the skilled trades areas. So we haven't had as many of those opportunities. This is a really very strong collaborative partnership between Wake County Schools, their CTE programs, career technical education programs, and Wake Tech. And so really creating this seamless opportunity between the high schools from across Wake County and Wake Tech to meet this, demand that we have for skilled trade workers in our region.
0: And overall, it's in a lot of demand. And have you seen more high school students taking advantage of the courses that Wake Tech has to offer?
27: We certainly have. I mean, we now have about 6,000 this past year, Wake County Public School students enrolled overall at Wake Tech in a variety of different courses. And what this particular effort does is expands those options by expanding the capability of Wake Tech to provide some of those technical skills, providing it earlier, getting the seamless student supports involved. It's also going to allow for students to have stipends to meet needs such as transportation and other things. So starting their junior year, they'll be receiving a stipend, and then in the senior year move into a paid apprenticeship. So, you know, it's a tremendous opportunity for any student who's looking for opportunity in our region.
0: Dr. Scott Rawls, the president of Wake Tech Community College. Scott, it's always great talking to you. Congratulations on this brand new advent and this brand new program. Thanks for joining us here. We'll talk to you again soon.
27: Thank you, Jeff.
8: 7:18 on the WPTF Morning News. Let's head over to Brandon Wright. He's standing by in the Johnson Hyundai Traffic Center.
1: Yes, and we see full lanes now coming off I-87 onto 440 westbound as you try to navigate the Beltline in Raleigh. In South Raleigh, 40 westbound, keeping you busy between the South Saunders Street and your US 1-440 interchange. Also seeing 1 North slowing down in Apex between 55 and 1010 Road. 540 in North Raleigh has some pockets of congestion this morning between Lewisburg Road and Creedmoor Road. You'll stop multiple times. Durham's 885 southbound sluggish between Ellis and I-40. Those northbound lanes really starting to crowd up right around Cornwallis as you work up towards TW Alexander. This June at Johnson Hyundai, save big on 2 luxury SUVs. 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I'm Brandon Wright. That's the latest from the Johnson Hyundai Traffic Center.
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8: Your WPTF forecast, mostly cloudy today with a high near 89, cloudy tonight down to 69. Tomorrow, a mostly sunny day with a high near 94, 97 on Thursday.

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1: Good morning, everyone. It's 7:22. It's 66 degrees. Feels cool out there this morning compared to what we've been experiencing the last couple of days. And it will be cooler today. Our highs only in the upper 80s as opposed to the 90s. But it will be the briefest of respites as we're back into the 90s tomorrow and on Friday to near 100. Stephen Ollenbacher reporting this morning. The Associated Press election team has made a call now in that long count for the primary race of mayor of Los Angeles.
2: AP has called second place in the L.A. mayor's race for Nithya Raman over Spencer Pratt. Spencer Pratt had a lead over Raman on election night, but ever since then, in every single update, Raman had been gaining on Pratt. Raman got the lead on Sunday night, but just by a few thousand votes, that lead grew on Monday night, which is why we called the race. California takes a long time to count votes, and that's because about 90% of the voters cast their votes by mail. And on election night, counties like Los Angeles will release their results of the mail ballots that they have processed so far, plus whatever votes were cast on election day. Mail ballots typically favor Democratic candidates more so than Republican candidates, and especially in this race, we have evidence that Democrats held onto their ballots all the way up until the final days of the race, perhaps while they were waiting for the governor's race to settle. And Los Angeles, like other counties in California, they count the ballots in the order they are received. So the last ballots to be turned in are the last ballots to be counted. And we have seen these ballots that they've counted since Election Day, which are those late arriving ballots, be much more Democratic. So Raman has been gaining on Spencer Pratt ever since Election Day. And Raman passed Pratt in the vote count on Sunday night by about 3,000 votes. That lead grew on Monday night to a point in which the Associated Press was comfortable calling that race for Raman. Now, Karen Bass and Nithya Raman will both advance to the general election where they will face each other in November.
1: 7:24 on the WPTF Morning News. Charles de Ledesma reports this morning that deaths from the Congo Ebola outbreak are rising as internal issues slow the medical response.
3: At least 100 people have died from Ebola, less than a month after authorities in Congo declared an outbreak of the disease in the east of the country. Attacks on health workers from angry residents, skepticism among some locals, and armed conflict in hotspots continue to challenge efforts to stop the spread. Out of the 550 cases of the disease confirmed as of Sunday, there have been just over 100 deaths and 19 recoveries, according to the latest situation report late Monday. The number of cases, though, is believed to be higher because the outbreak was confirmed weeks late and the response has been challenging, also because the virus has no approved vaccine or treatment. I'm Charles de Ledesma.
1: The first sitting U.S. president to attend an NBA Finals game received a strong reaction in New York last night. Gethin Coolbaugh with the story.
4: President Donald Trump was booed loudly by fans inside Madison Square Garden when he was shown on video screens during the national anthem as he became the first sitting president to attend an NBA Finals game. Trump was shown for about 10 seconds giving a military salute. The boos ended when the U.S. flag followed him on the screens. Trump was watching from New York Knicks owner James Dolan's suite. His presence Monday led to enhanced security measures, the cancellation of a watch party outside the arena, and a no-bag policy for ticket holders. I'm Gethin Coolbaugh.
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1: 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Let's head over to the Johnson Hyundai Traffic Center and Brandon Wright.
10: Yes, and we still see the slowdowns building for you coming out of Eastern Wade County as you approach your 540 ramps from Window Falls Parkway on 87 southbound. Once you get up to about the 440 ramps, though, you'll be back in another slowdown as you try to get towards Capitol Boulevard there on 440 westbound. Looks like some additional slowing brewing around the bend just after Glenwood Avenue as well. 40 through South Raleigh starts slowing you down right around Hammond Road. That'll make it difficult for you to get towards that US 1 440 interchange. In from Apex, US 1 northbound starts slowing you down right around 55, that East William Street exit, as you make your drive up towards Tryon Road. Raleigh's 540 westbound also moving below the posted speed limit this morning between Lewisburg Road and Creedmoor Road. In Durham, 885 southbound, heavy volume between Ellis and I-40 on those southbound lanes. Northbound lanes of 885 also sluggish between Cornwallis and TW Alexander. 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I'm Brandon Wright. That's the latest from Johnson Hyundai Traffic Center.
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12: NCN News. I'm Mike Rayleigh. Questions are being raised about the role the North Carolina State Auditor's Office played in a debate over where an early voting site should be located in Cullowhee for the upcoming general election. According to public meeting minutes from the June 2nd Jackson County Board of Elections meeting, Board Chair Bill Thompson cited pressure from the Auditor's Office to keep an early voting site at the Cullowhee Recreation Center over one at Western Carolina University. Bolick told WLOS.
13: What I would say is we expressed concern to the board chair over the elimination of the rec center.
12: A U.S. Army helicopter has crashed near the Strait of Hormuz, but President Donald Trump says two crew members were not injured. The North Carolina State Bureau of Investigation has announced it has captured two escaped Vance County inmates who disappeared nearly a week ago. WECT's Randy Aldridge has more.
14: Michael Miles and LaShawn Knott have been taken into custody after being on the run for the past 5 days following their escape from the Vance County Detention Center. The SBI Special Response Team surrounded a house near Asheville just after midnight and took the pair into custody.
12: Red flags are flying across the Crystal Coast and the Outer Banks as warm weather brought locals and vacationers to shore. However, a high rip current risk prompted warnings for swimmers. This beachgoer at Atlantic Beach told WITN.
15: Really, I don't get in the ocean too often, but I mean, maybe if I wanted to and had a red flag, I'd be a little upset. If it's a warning, it's for a reason.
12: Complaints continue to pour into North Carolina Attorney General's office from frustrated Carolina Hurricanes fans who say they had major problems buying tickets for the Stanley Cup Final. Attorney General Jeff Jackson tells ABC 11 the Ticketmaster has acknowledged receiving his letter seeking answers and plans to respond by his deadline. Pope Leo will bridge 1,000 years of church history today when he visits a medieval monastery in Spain. You're listening to NCN News. A North Carolina State Senate committee is set to take up a bill today on a new restriction for some teenagers and addictive social media platforms. Last week, state lawmakers rewrote House Bill 301 to apply only to addictive platforms, which includes many criteria. Vice President J.D. Vance has made an addition to the Vice President's official residence.
16: The U.S. Naval Observatory now has a chicken coop and a dozen baby chicks. The coop's designed to look like the Victorian residence itself, with a round turret and faux slate roof. It was donated by Carolina Coops, a North Carolina firm that's gained a social media following for its stylish coops. VPs have lived on the observatory grounds for nearly 50 years, and some families have left their imprint.
12: Employment scams have more than doubled from 2024 to 25, with more than 23,000 reports flooding into the Better Business Bureau. Juliana O'Rourke has more.
17: Look out for anybody that's reaching out to you unsolicited, especially if you haven't applied for a job. And if somebody does reach out to you unsolicited about a job, see if you can find the job listed on the internet anywhere.
12: She's with the BBB in Charlotte. Ag Secretary Brooke Rollins says more cases of screwworm have been found in southwestern U.S.
18: Yesterday, USDA confirmed two additional cases, one in Texas in a calf in LaSalle County and another in Lea County, New Mexico, in a dog that we are hearing has been moved up from Mexico. And today, just a couple of hours ago, we had an additional confirmation in a goat in Gillespie County, Texas. These developments obviously represent a serious threat to our livestock and wildlife, but they haven't caught us off guard.
12: Mike Riley, NCN News.
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2: Your WPTF forecast, mostly cloudy today with a high near 89, cloudy tonight down to 69. Tomorrow, a mostly sunny day with a high near 94, 97 on Thursday.
10: Big Center, we see you slowing down 440 westbound between your I-87 ramps and Lake Boone Trail. 40 through South Raleigh keeping you busy between Rock Quarry Road and your US 1-440 ramps. And we're also starting to see some of that volume building on 40 through Cary as you work your way up towards that Wade Avenue split. US 1 in from Apex, that starts slowing down right around 55, that East William Street exit, as you try to work your way up towards Tryon Road. In Durham, 885 is southbound, heavy volume between Ellis and I-40. Those northbound lanes full between Cornwallis and TW Alexander. 540 westbound also slowing you down in North Raleigh between Lewisburg Road and Creedmoor Road. And 87 southbound keeps you busy between Window Falls Parkway and your 540 ramps. 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I'm Brandon Wright. That's the latest from the Johnson Hyundai Traffic Center.
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2: Your WPTF forecast, mostly cloudy today with a high near 89, cloudy tonight down to 69. Tomorrow, a mostly sunny day with a high near 94, 97 on Thursday.
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2: 7:42 on the WPTF Morning News. Welcome back in, everyone. It's 66 degrees, headed up to a high of 89. And we're glad to welcome in Denny Lindemann from Kraft Body Scan. Denny, thank you so much for joining us this morning.
5: This is great.
2: Great to have you with us, particularly because June is Men's Health Month.
5: Yeah, absolutely. June is Men's Health Month, and what better thing could you do for your body to get a preventive scan to see what's going on with your heart and lungs?
2: And that's something that that your company has been doing, I know, for quite a while now.
5: Now, we've been around for almost 10 years, and every year we want to try to bring our technology to people to try to do preventive health care. And, you know, when it comes to heart attacks, a lot of times, it's one in three people that will die of a heart attack. So what we're offering for Men's Health Month is an opportunity to come down and get a preventive CT scan to kind of see what's going on.
2: Now, this not only would detect heart problems, but also some cancers as well.
5: Absolutely. It's a CT machine. So think of a big donut. It's not claustrophobic. There's no needles. And the whole process takes less than 5 minutes. And what you're getting is a calcium score of the heart, which measures how much blockages you have in those arteries. So it's all about prevention, because if you had a blockage, you could go and get treated before the heart attack. And when it comes to cancer, lung cancer is the number one cancer killer, and if you can find it early, it's so much better to the outcome than finding it late.
2: And lung cancer can, of course, occur with people who've never been smokers, too.
5: Oh, absolutely. I mean, obviously, everybody knows smoking is not good, and that can cause lung cancer. But there's a lot of other things as well. People that work in construction or work around diesel fumes or work in, you know, textiles. Or sometimes it's just old homes that have asbestos or radon gas. But, you know, getting a heart and lung scan from Kraft Body Scan, the idea is you're not waiting until you're sick and you have symptoms. You're coming in and finding these things way upstream, so you have so many more options to get treated.
2: Now, one thing you mentioned, and I think this would probably be one of the reasons people would hesitate to do it, you mentioned that it's not claustrophobic, and a lot of people, myself included, are quite claustrophobic.
5: Yeah, there's a lot of people that are listening to this going, gosh, you know, I had to get that surgery for this or that, and they remember that torpedo tube that they had to be inside. This is not that. A CT machine is very quiet. It's an open space. And a lot of people, you know, comment about how quick it is, just a couple minutes. But the biggest objection for people that are listening right now is typically the cost. CT scans are usually expensive, over thousands of dollars. But for Men's Health Month, we are offering something fantastic. And this really is one of those things where it just grabs you and says, I got to do this. And what we're offering is our upper chest, so it's a heart and lung scan of the CT. And we're going to do it for two people for $99. That's $99 for two people to get a heart and lung scan. So that's you and your spouse, kind of like a date, coming down to the clinic and get that scan and make sure you're okay.
2: And it's something, as you mentioned, can be done very, very quickly, too. Now, I understand you have a whole lot of locations, not just the one in Raleigh.
5: Well, yeah, we have locations all across the country. For people that are here in North Carolina, the easiest one's going to get to is obviously our Raleigh clinic. It's right down by UNC Rex on Blue Ridge Road. But we also have one in Charlotte. So if you're happening to listen to this on the podcast, there is that location as well. But it's super easy, right? If you're listening to this, I tell you, you know what? If that little voice in the back of your mind saying, gosh, I hope that I have good health. Well, instead of hoping, why not get a CT scan and know what's going on in your health? And, you know, I love the fact that Kraft Body Scan, We're trying to make this type of technology something that's affordable to anyone. This shouldn't be a luxury, right? It should be standard. And if you get that scan, just imagine your parents, your mom and dad are thinking, hey, I want my child to live a long life, and vice versa. If you're a kid, you want your parents to live a long life. So if you're listening to this, it's not just you. It's everybody in your family. Go on our website, craftbodyscan.com, or just call the number, right? It'll be listed there when you go to Google and type in Craft Body Scan, and just say, I heard it on WPTF. I want the $99 radio special for me and my spouse to come in and get a heart and lung scan.
6: And it's particularly important when you have these discounts, because my understanding is that insurance doesn't typically cover this.
5: Insurance collects premiums, and they pay out a benefit only if you're sick, right? So when it comes to preventive stuff, insurance doesn't really do anything there. If you get sick, they're going to try to fix you. But when you're healthy and you have no symptoms, insurance isn't going to pay for a whole lot. So this is up to you to kind of listen to this message and go, gosh, am I willing to spend $99 for me and my spouse to come and get one of these? And I'll tell you, personally, I had a heart cath a couple years ago. You know, I'm 49 years old, and I had a 70 and a 90% blockage in two arteries. The CT scan saved my life, and it'll save yours too.
6: Yeah, you mentioned typical things that you see in Men's Health Month. What you find in the scans with men, does that differ from what you find with women typically?
5: Well, I mean, there's a slight uptick when it comes to men having heart disease versus women. But heart disease is the number one killer, men and women globally. One in three people will die of a heart attack, and it's because they didn't know. But, you know, because it is Men's Health Month, you know, the idea is a lot of guys out there are real stubborn when it comes to their health. But do y'all work hard? You work hard for your money. And so I love the fact that Craft Body Scan is trying to identify, you know what, if money is what stopped people from doing this, bringing it down to $99 for two people, that makes it accessible to anybody that would like to do it.
6: And this is good for the entire month of June?
5: It's for the entire month. So all you got to do is just call Craft Body Scan or Raleigh or Charlotte, say, I heard this on the radio, I want the $99 special.
6: Well, Danny, thank you so much for coming in and sharing this great offer that you have for the month of June, Men's Health Month.
5: Thank you, Tony. This has been great.
6: Thank you, sir. Danny Lindemann joining us from Craft Body Scan, WPTF News Time 7:48. Let's head over to Brandon Wright in the Johnson Hyundai Traffic Center.
10: Yes, and we have some full lanes for you coming in from Apex 1 North, slowing you down 55 up through your Tryon Road. Exit 40 through South Raleigh, keeping you busy as well between Rock Quarry Road and that US 1440 interchange. Also seen some of that extend into the Cary exits right around Cary Town Boulevard. 440 westbound full lanes between I-87 and Lake Boone Trail. And North Raleigh 540 westbound, keeping you well below the posted speed limit between Lewisburg Road and Leesville Road. In Durham, 885 southbound slows you down between Ellis and I-40, with some northbound slowing between Cornwallis and TW Alexander. And also 40 eastbound in Durham starts slowing down right around NC-54 as you approach NC-751. I'm Brandon Wright. That's the latest from the Johnson Hyundai Traffic Center.
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6: Your WPTF forecast, mostly cloudy today with a high near 89, cloudy tonight down to 69. Tomorrow, a mostly sunny day with a high near 94, 97 on Thursday.
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6: In sports, I'm Tony Rigsby. Victor Wembanyama had 32 points, 8 rebounds, 6 assists in his first NBA Finals win, carrying the San Antonio Spurs to a 115-111 win. That cuts the Knicks' lead down to 2-1. That's the same lead for the Vegas Golden Knights over the Carolina Hurricanes as they head into game number 4 of their Stanley Cup Finals series tonight in Las Vegas. Game 5 will be back in Raleigh at Lenovo Center on Thursday evening. Former Hurricanes coach Peter Laviolette will be the next head coach of the Los Angeles Kings. A person told the Associated Press, on condition of anonymity, the Kings will make that announcement officially later today. It'll be the 7th NHL team that Laviolette has served as head coach. Charlotte FC center back Tim Ream is the captain for the United States men's national soccer team, which starts play in the World Cup on Friday. The Americans will face

0: dollars in bond anticipation notes with Novo Center. State Treasurer Brad Briner said last week, you know, that the Canes could have invested with the state pension fund.
1: It reminds me of Yogi Berra's famous quote, and that is, it's tough to make predictions, particularly about the future. So here we are today.
0: The Novo Center is overseen by the Centennial Authority. 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A lawsuit seeks to bar an upcoming mixed martial arts fight from taking place outside the White House. Here's Kevin Coolball.
2: A federal lawsuit seeks to halt the upcoming UFC fight card on the White House South Lawn, time for President Donald Trump's 80th birthday and part of the celebration of the nation's 250th anniversary. The filing Saturday by the Public Integrity Project on behalf of two Virginia residents contends the Trump administration's authorization of the June 14th event violated National Park Service regulations prohibiting sporting events on federal park lands. It also says Congress did not consent to the towering arch overlooking the event space. The White House says the lawsuit is baseless.
0: In the majors last night, the Nationals beating the Giants 4-3. Tony Rixby, NCN Sports. WPTF News Time is 7:55 on this Tuesday morning. Let's check in with Bruce Farrell as he turns the pages of North Carolina history.
3: June 9th, 1978, Robert Moog Incorporated, Big Briar, his musical instrument company in Asheville. Moog, an engineer, invented the Moog synthesizer that made him famous in 1964. As a teenager, Moog had been interested in the theremin, an obscure musical instrument that produced via a hand-waving in an electromagnetic field the strange ethereal sounds that were used in many of the science fiction films of the 1950s. At the age of 14, he built one, and with his father's help, turned it into a business, R.A. Moog Company. Although he was not a musician, Moog was fascinated by electronic instruments and intrigued by budding synthesizer technology. He tried attaching circuits to a keyboard, and in doing so, invented a much more affordable and portable synthesizer. In spite of the success, the company, which was eventually renamed Moog Music, fell on hard times due to Moog's lack of business experience. He sold his trademark and worked as an engineer for the company that bought it until he established Big Briar. Moog reacquired his trademark, changing the name of the company back to Moog Music Incorporated in 2002. As we salute America 250, this day in North Carolina history, presented in cooperation with the North Carolina Department of Natural and Cultural Resources. Find out more at dncr.nc.gov. I'm Bruce Farrell.
0: 20 years ago, the UNC baseball team journeyed to the heart of Alabama and took the opening game of a super regional against the Crimson Tide. Here's Jeff Hamlin.
4: On this day in 2006, the UNC baseball team defeated Alabama 11-5 to win the opening game of its best-of-three super regional series in Tuscaloosa. All-American Andrew Miller struck out 11 over 7 innings. The Tar Heels racked up 17 hits, the most surrendered by the Crimson Tide in 3 years. Shortstop Josh Wharton ripped a home run and scored 3 runs. Catcher Tim Fedorovich added another home run. Alabama starter Wade LeBlanc suffered his first loss of the season. On this day in 1957, former Wake Forest star Arnold Palmer won the Rubber City Open Invitational in Akron, Ohio. Palmer sank a 25-foot chip shot on the 6th extra hole to defeat Doug Ford to take his 6th win ever on the PGA Tour. The climactic chip shot was Palmer's second big shot of the day. On the 9th hole, Palmer sank a chip 15 feet from the green for a birdie. Ford finished with a 65. That's this day in North Carolina sports history. I'm Jeff Hamlin.
0: Now let's head over to Wall Street.
5: I'm Seth Soutell, and this is the AP Markets Report. Stocks held steadier on Wall Street and recovered some of their sell-off from last week. The S&P 500 rose 0.3% Monday. The index fell 2.6% Friday. That was its biggest drop since October. The Dow fell 80 points. That's about 0.2%. The NASDAQ Composite added 0.9%. Companies that sell computer chips, memory, and other building blocks of the AI boom did especially well following their steep drops last week. Micron Technology rose about 10%. Crude oil prices climbed following more fighting between Israel and Iran. Brent crude climbed 1.2%. Seth Soutell, New York.
0: At 7:58 to the Johnson Hyundai Traffic Center in Brandon Wright.
6: And full lanes for you this morning on 440 westbound between I-87 and Lake Boone.

0: The trail, also 40 through South Raleigh, keeping you busy between the South Saunders Street and that US 1440 merge point. 540 in North Raleigh, another hot spot for you this morning between Lewisburg Road and Creedmoor Road. You'll be under the posted speed limit. Taking a look at Durham's 885 southbound lanes, they're full between Ellis and I-40. One north end from Apex continues to be problematic for you between 55 up through your Tryon Road exit. And finally, 87 southbound keeps you busy between Wendell Falls Parkway and your 440 ramps. I'm Brandon Wright. That's the latest from the Johnson Hyundai Traffic Center.
1: And your WPTF forecast, calling for mostly cloudy skies today, high near 89, cloudy tonight down to 69, cloudy then gradually becoming mostly sunny tomorrow with a high of 94. Keeps getting hotter after that. Chance of showers and thunderstorms Thursday with a high of 97. And then on Friday, mostly sunny and hot with a high around 100 degrees on Friday, back down to 97 on Saturday and 95 on Sunday. Stay with us as the news continues. 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
3: Breaking news this hour from Town Hall. I'm Rich Thomason. The latest developments out of the volatile Middle East.
4: President Trump says the pilots involved in a U.S. helicopter crash near the Strait of Hormuz are okay.
5: The pilots are fine, yeah.
6: And what?
5: Nobody injured.
4: The New York Times first reported that a U.S. Army attack helicopter went down near the strait in unclear circumstances. The crash came after Iran and Israel exchanged fire, imperiling talks over solidifying a shaky ceasefire in the Iran war.
7: President Trump insisted that an Iran deal is coming.
5: If we go and bomb, which we can do very easily if we want, and we spend another 2 or 3 weeks bombing, they'll have nothing left whatsoever, but you won't have the strait open for months. If we do the bombing, you know, a lot of people are going to be killed. Who wants to do that? I don't. And we'll have a signed document that's actually stronger than doing the bombing.
7: I'm Haya Pinjwani.
3: Maine's closely followed U.S. Senate race is among contests being decided in today's primaries. Voters are also going to the polls, casting ballots in primaries in Nevada, South Carolina, and North Dakota. Looks like two Democrats will face off in the Los Angeles mayoral runoff.
8: AP has called second place in the L.A. mayor's race for Nithya Raman over Spencer Pratt. Spencer Pratt had a lead over Raman on election night, but ever since then, in every single up, Raman had been gaining on Pratt. Raman got the lead on Sunday night, but just by a few thousand votes, that lead grew on Monday night, which is why we called the race.
3: Correspondent Stephen Olemacher says the second-place vote-getter will face incumbent L.A. Mayor Karen Bass. The death toll has risen to 101 in the Ebola outbreak in eastern Congo. 550 cases of the disease were confirmed as of Sunday. Watching Wall Street, the Dow futures are up 105 points. NASDAQ futures ahead 271. The S&P futures 34 points higher. More on these stories, townhall.com.
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1: I'm Tony Rixby. The FBI says two convicted felons who escaped from the Vance County Detention Center last week and sparked a multi-agency manhunt are back in custody. 33-year-old Michael Miles and LaShawn Knott arrested without incident shortly after midnight yesterday at a home on Old Farm School Road in Asheville. The pair had been on the run since escaping from Henderson back on June the 3rd. Wake County Board of Commissioners grilled Wake Med and Atrium Health leaders regarding a potential merger between the two companies Monday. Partnership was announced last month, but commissioners delayed a vote after a major pushback from state leaders. The secretary of the Wake Med Board of Directors, Mary Nash Rusher, told CBS 17.
6: Doing our diligence and talking to other folks who have been part of the Atrium family, we have watched that the community decisions, the things we care about the most, continue to be done at the local level.
1: An amended version of the Articles of Incorporation states that out of Wake Med's 14 appointees to the Board of Directors, 8 must live in Wake County. The fiscal year 2027 budget is signed for the city of Raleigh. It will bring a 1.7% property tax increase to capital city residents. Durham County Board of Commissioners gave their stamp of approval to the $1.5 billion Durham County suggested budget yesterday. It includes a property tax rate increase of 2.5 cents. More families turning to a church pantry in Durham as prices continue to rise. At Antioch Baptist Church, the Reverend Dr. Michael Page told ABC 11, the need continues to grow.
10: We try to do the hot meals once a month, but the food pantry here is open once a week, and it's from 9 to 12.
1: Page says the demand spikes in the middle of the month when many families have exhausted their money on gas, housing, and other bills. A new poll shows fewer Americans see their country as exceptional.
11: A new AP NORC poll finds that as the U.S. prepares to celebrate its 250th anniversary, fewer Americans see their country or its system of government as exceptional. The findings highlight many Americans' feelings of unease over the future of its representative government, particularly among young people. Only about a quarter of Americans say the U.S. stands above all other countries in the world, and Americans are less likely to see a democratically elected government as extremely or very important to the United States' identity as a nation than they were just a few years ago. I'm Julie Walker.
1: The North Carolina Court of Appeals last month rejected a redistricting lawsuit from former state Supreme Court Justice Bob Orr. He had asked the courts to declare a state constitutional right to fair elections. He says North Carolina's not now the only state redrawing districts to create a partisan advantage.
12: All across the country with these partisan redraws in an effort to give one party or the other an advantage, and that's just simply anti-democratic, and that's small-d democratic.
1: The court ruled that an earlier ruling from the Republican-led state Supreme Court determined that North Carolina courts will no longer address disputes involving claims of partisan gerrymandering. As the Carolina Hurricanes continue in the Stanley Cup Finals, there is now the word from the State Council of State meeting last week that North Carolina could have invested in the Canes. State Treasurer Brad Reiner, sort of in a joking note at the Council of State meeting, said the state pension fund could have invested.
13: It reminds me of Yogi Berra's famous quote, and that is, it's tough to make predictions, particularly about the future. So here we are today.
1: Mostly cloudy today, high near 89, down to 69 tonight, 94 tomorrow. By the time we get to Friday, we'll be at the century mark. Tony Rixby, WPTF News.
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1: Good morning, everyone. 8:07 on the WPTF Morning News. Thank you for joining us. What will be the coolest day we have all this week? And we say that with the perspective that 89 degrees, not all that cool, but a lot better than what we're going to have the rest of the week. But on Friday, we will approach and perhaps exceed 100 degrees. Coming up in this hour, we'll be talking with Stephen Cates from Bankrate.com about non-farm payrolls and unemployment, and also North Carolina's unemployment picture, as well as some new numbers on inflation that we're expecting later this week. We'll also hear about a new program to help you age gracefully in Durham. All that coming up. But first, over to the Johnson Hyundai Traffic Center, 808, as we say good morning to Brandon Wright.
0: Yes, good morning. And if you're on the roadway heading in from Apex right now, 1 North keeps you busy this morning between 55, that East William Street exit, up through about your Tryon Road exit. Once you get past that, closer to that 40 interchange, you'll be back at the posted speed limit. 40 through South Raleigh also slowing you down this morning between South Saunders Street and your U.S. 1. one for 40 ramps. Raleigh's Beltline, full lanes between your I-87 ramps and Lake Boone Trail. Speaking of I-87, that's still sluggish between 540 and 440. 540 in North Raleigh also slows you down between Lewisburg Road and Creedmoor Road. In Durham, 885 keeping you busy between Ellis and I-40 on those southbound lanes. 40 eastbound in Durham also sluggish between NC-54 and looks like about Fayetteville Road as you try to navigate towards 885. I'm Brandon Wright. That's the latest from the Johnson Hyundai Traffic Center.
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1: Your WPTF forecast, mostly cloudy today with a high near 89, cloudy tonight down to 69. Tomorrow, a mostly sunny day with a high near 94, 97 on Thursday.
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1: 8:12 on the WPTF Morning News, up to 68 degrees today, headed to a high this afternoon of 89. Well, it's Tuesday morning. That means it's time for our weekly visit with Stephen Cates from Bankrate. Stephen, thank you so much for joining us this morning.
19: My pleasure. How are you?
1: We're doing good this morning. I know that last Friday we had some jobs numbers come out.
19: Yes, we did, and it was a pretty good jobs report all around. I can't say that we've seen one quite as good as this in a long time. So, good news for the economy. Unemployment stayed steady at 4.3%. That's flat year over year, so the same as it was back in May 2025. I'd say that the best thing about this was probably that we've now got a streak of three straight months of positive job growth all over 100,000. We can also say, unfortunately, that there's always a little bit of bad news in this case, that hourly earnings, unfortunately, are below inflation. Inflation really being the biggest issue that we're dealing with in the economy right now.
1: And those hourly earnings, were they down any from the more recent reports?
19: Yes. Good question. So what they came in at is, on a year-over-year basis, about 3.4% growth. So over the last 12 months, that's down from April's report, which was about 3.6%. So we're cooling here, which isn't a good sign, especially as inflation is actually heating up. So, you know, this is an average. This doesn't apply to everybody exactly the same. Higher income earners, they are actually still seeing a little bit of higher average wage growth. Lower income earners, they're seeing the lowest wage growth over time. So the people who are unfortunately in the worst position to deal with rising inflation are actually seeing the lowest amount of year-over-year earnings growth. That's going to be a problem. That's one of the reasons that a lot of households are feeling squeezed today.
1: These labor numbers, will they have any impact on what the Fed will be doing in the future?
19: I think so. This is another good report after numerous. You know, we're seeing very strong, well, on a relative basis, very strong labor growth in 2026 thus far compared to 2025. So this isn't changing things for the Fed so much because we knew inflation was rising. We knew jobs numbers were already stronger. This really just underscores how much the balance of risk towards inflation, it really needs to be the focus of the Federal Reserve next week.
1: When we look at our employment numbers, how is North Carolina doing compared to the nation as a whole?
19: North Carolina's doing pretty good, actually. North Carolina unemployment is lower than the nation as a whole. We're below 4%. Yeah, that's April's number. The main numbers will come out a little bit later. We're also seeing North Carolina is doing really well in GDP, also above the national average. So businesses has wanted to move to North Carolina. Lots of the major cities, Raleigh, Charlotte, some of the other areas. Certainly people are moving down here for more affordable housing, for job opportunities. That's really been a boon certainly for the nation, but certainly for North Carolina.
1: We have an important report coming out on Wednesday with the CPI report.
19: Yes. So we're going to see what that is. Unfortunately, we know that inflation is higher than we want it to be. It's been over the Federal Reserve's 2% target for more than 5 years now. It has been on the upswing for the last few months. The best forecast that we have today, you know, from the Cleveland Federal Reserve is that we're going to get a headline consumer price index at probably about 4.2%. That is quite a bit higher than it was last year, nearly 2 full percentage points. So it goes to show just how fast things have accelerated. And again, at 4.2%, that's well above that average hourly earnings that I mentioned earlier, about 3.4%, nearly a full percentage point higher. That's where households are starting to feel it.
1: How big an impact have those rising fuel prices had on this overall inflation index?
19: Well, that's been the main place that we've seen this. So the headline inflation for the consumer price index includes food and gas prices. If you hear anybody talking about the core consumer price index, that's excluding those things. But it is that headline number that includes food and gas that's really accelerating very quickly. When you exclude those two things that have been rising so fast, inflation is much tamer. It's still above the target. It's at about 2.8%, but obviously that's a far cry from over 4%. So when we do see fuel and grocery prices start to stop accelerating, hopefully even start to come down after some of this conflict in the Middle East does ease, well, that's going to be a welcome relief for households. Fortunately, this has already gone on longer than we thought. And it is stacking up for people.
1: And those two factors, food and the fuel, those are the necessities for most people.
19: Those are necessities. I mean, people need to get to work. They need to get around. You know, so filling up their car, not just something that they need to do, but they need to do it often. Same with groceries. You're going to the grocery store probably on a weekly basis, maybe even more often. And even more so than the financial burden that puts on many households, it's a mental burden. You're doing that so often. You're seeing those higher prices so often. It is something that really wears on people. Gas and food are much smaller proportions of most people's budgets than they used to be a decade or two ago. But it's something that you do so often. It's a mental burden. People really feel that, feel it far more than they actually spend. in proportion to their incomes or their budgets. But it's something that people really get upset about. They get anxious about, and that's one of the things that is pushing inflation expectations that much higher today, even compared to where we were a few years ago when we had inflation that was even higher than it is today.
1: Well, Stephen, thank you so much. We look forward to talking to you again next Tuesday morning.
19: Sounds great. Have a great day.
1: You too. Stephen Cates from Bankrate joining us here on the WPTF Morning News. 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Brandon Wright joins us from the Johnson Hyundai Traffic Center.
0: Yes, and we're saying the slowing on 40 westbound just past Aviation to Parkway as you make your way up towards 540 with some more congestion awaiting you right around Page Road. This will slow you down on your way towards Durham's 885. Speaking of 885, those southbound lanes full between Ellis and I-40, the heaviest volume right around that merge point with 40 eastbound as you work down towards Davis Drive. Also seeing more slowing on a 40 eastbound in Durham between NC-54 and your Fayetteville Road exit. Just be mindful, you'll tap the brakes several times there. Coming in from Apex 1 North, slowing you down 55 up through Tryon Road with some lingering slowing extended almost to the Cary Parkway, about Walnut Street, actually. 40 through South Raleigh also keeps you busy between South Saunders and that US 1-440 merge point. Raleigh's Beltline of 440 westbound, full lanes between I-87 and your Lake Boone Trail, and actually just popping up on the map here, just after Wade Avenue, 440 eastbound, that starts slowing down right before you get to Lake Boone Trail. Be on the lookout just in case there may be an accident or an incident related to that. 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I'm Brandon Wright. That's the latest from Johnson Hyundai Traffic Center.
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28: Tired of congestion? Not that kind of congestion. We're talking about this kind. Avoid the congestion and stay informed with traffic on the 8s to keep you moving, whether you're driving to the office.
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1: Your WPTF forecast, mostly cloudy today with a high near 89. Cloudy tonight down to 69. Tomorrow, a mostly sunny day with a high near 94, 97 on Thursday.
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1: Good morning, everyone. It's 8:23 here on the WPTF Morning News. 68 degrees. We'll head up to a high of 89 today, our coolest day of the week before 100 approaches on Friday. Well, as you heard last week in the interview we did with Nick Petro from the National Weather Service, hurricane season started back on June 1st, and this morning we are going to talk to you about a five-day mock storm exercise preparing disaster responders for landfall during this hurricane season, as we're joined by Jonathan Connors, Director of Communications at Team Rubicon. John, thank you so much for joining us this morning.
3: Good morning, Tony. Thanks for having me.
1: Well, you've got this big exercise coming up. Is it called HurrEx? Is that the pronunciation for that?
3: That's correct, sir. That's correct. And, we love to keep up training. For those of your listeners who don't know, Team Rubicon is a nonprofit, veteran-led humanitarian organization, and we focus on disaster response and disaster relief. And so every year we like to test our own training and ensure that our teams are up to the task at hand, which is responding to whatever it is Mother Nature throws at us this coming season.
1: So how does simulating these hurricane responses, how does that help you prepare for the real disaster when and if, and I'm sure it's a more of a when than if, they come?
3: Yeah, for sure. As I mentioned, Mother Nature, she's the one who decides what the storms the rest of us have to react to it. You know, recent history, obviously, North Carolina got hammered from Hurricane Helene, and that was a very unusual storm, right? Normally, the hurricanes would start down in the Gulf, go across Florida, and go back out to sea. But Hurricane Helene took a left turn that people didn't expect and went all the way up to North Carolina and Tennessee. So what we like to do during this training exercise is throw curveballs at our team just like that. You know, the hurricane taking a new path, gaining strength or hitting communities that weren't prepared. And then we test our own systems and test our own people to see how are we going to respond to this new threat and how are we going to collaborate and communicate to ensure that the communities in need are helped as quickly as possible.
1: Well, you mentioned Helene, and that certainly was one that was a major curveball because typically in North Carolina, we're no strangers to hurricanes, but it's usually in eastern North Carolina and the mountains of North Carolina, a very, very unusual event with Helene.
3: Yeah, absolutely. And I've been doing this a long time, and I spent time in the military around the planet. I have never seen devastation that I saw traveling the path of Hurricane Helene from what I saw down in Florida and Georgia up to Asheville. You know, I spent several weeks in Asheville, and it was like nothing I'd ever seen, and I know it was like nothing you all had ever experienced before. And really, communities just need to be ready, right? The best thing you can do is prepare ahead of time, have a plan for your family, and listen to the authorities. You mentioned you had a gentleman from the National Weather Service. Listen to those folks who say, hey, it might be a safe time to get out of Dodge right now before the storm actually comes to bear.
1: And so what are some of the lessons that we can learn from storms that we have each year heading into the next year? I'm sure there's something new every year that you can learn.
3: Yeah, I mean, Mother Nature keeps increasing the strength and the extremity of her storms. So while there might not be as many storms predicted for this year, what we've been seeing is the ones that do develop are stronger than ever before. Just a few months ago, Hurricane Melissa hit Jamaica, and it was, you know, the strongest recorded storm ever to roll across the Caribbean. So we need to be prepared to respond to greater impact and greater disasters to be able to help those communities in need.
1: Well, I always like to say when it comes to hurricane season, it's not the number of storms, it's location, location, location.
3: Yeah, absolutely. And, you know, it doesn't matter if there's one storm or 20 storms. Each storm is its own disaster for whoever's affected. And we want to make sure that every community that's in need gets the help that they need to start that road to recovery.
1: Now, your preparation exercises, where do they take place?
3: So we are in Grand Prairie, Texas, which is where our National Operations Center is located. And we've brought in planners and logisticians, data nerds, and mobilization teams. And what we do is we throw the simulated storm at them that is based on previous storms. And we let them start planning on how Team Rubicon is going to respond. And then we like to throw the curveballs. We try and hit them with something they hadn't been considering. And that will make us better prepared in the future to be able to respond to any adverse situation that pops up.
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3: That's great, Tony. You can go to TeamRubiconUSA.org, TeamRubiconUSA.org, and we have information on how to volunteer with Team Rubicon, how to donate to Team Rubicon, and we also have a lot of articles on there about preparing for hurricane season or wildfires, so it's a really great resource for your listeners to learn more about Team Rubicon and preparing for storms.
1: Jonathan, thank you so much for taking time to join us this morning as we all prepare for another hurricane season.
3: Thank you, Tony.
1: Jonathan Connors, Director of Communications at Team Rubicon, WPTF News Time 8:29. Brandon Wright preparing for another traffic report.
0: Yes, and bringing you word of an accident, 440 eastbound. That's right, 440 eastbound. This before you get to Lake Boone Trail. This accident blocking the right lane and the shoulder, instantly causing a big backup back to Wade Avenue for those eastbound travelers on the 440. 440 westbound, a full lane, just regular commuter traffic, no accident there between I-87 and Lake Boone Trail. Probably a little bit of onlooker delay on the westbound lanes as well as it relates to the eastbound accident. 540 in North Raleigh, that's keeping you busy between Capitol Boulevard and Creedmoor Road. It actually looks like I'm getting reports of an accident. 540 as well. Let's see, this is 540 eastbound. This after Leesville Road, that's causing a minor slowing in the eastbound direction. Taking a look at Durham's 40 eastbound, also seeing some congestion between NC-54 and your Fayetteville Road exit there. And Durham's 885 is keeping you busy on the southbound lanes between Ellis and I-40. 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I'm Brandon Wright. That's the latest from the Johnson Hyundai Traffic Center.
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4: NCN News. I'm Mike Riley. An Amber Alert has been issued for a missing girl from North Carolina this morning. The Greensboro Police Department said 11-year-old Gamora Thomas was last seen about 4:45 p.m. on Monday. A U.S. Army helicopter has crashed near the Strait of Hormuz, but President Donald Trump says the two crew members were not injured. NBC's Richard Engel has more.
5: After the helicopter crash, the U.S. military launched a massive search and rescue operation, recovered the two pilots within 2 hours. CENTCOM's reporting that the pilots are in stable condition. It did not list a cause of the crash, that it is under investigation.
4: The North Carolina Court of Appeals last month rejected a redistricting lawsuit from former state Supreme Court Justice Bob Orr. He had asked the courts to declare a state constitutional right to fair elections. He says North Carolina is not the only state redrawing districts now to create partisan advantage.
6: All across the country with these partisan redraws in an effort to give one party or the other an advantage, and that's just simply anti-democratic, and that's small-d democratic.
4: Fire officials in Rowan County are investigating the cause of a four-alarm fire in Salisbury that displaced 59 people and over a dozen pets over the weekend. Allison Summit, the deputy chief of emergency services in Rowan County, says
7: meeting with them individually and determining those needs, and then working through the proper community partners to get those. We're working with the property owners to ensure some more permanent long-term housing for them.
4: As summer temperatures ramp up across western North Carolina, HVAC companies are working around the clock. Ray Kay is an HVAC technician in Asheville.
8: These one-inch ones you want to replace every generally 2 to 3 months. Take a look at it after 2 months, and if it's looking good, then let it go.
4: You're listening to NCN News. Correspondent Charles D. Ledesma reports China's trade exports jumped nearly 20% in May from a year earlier.
9: China's customs agency says exports picked up pace in May, rising 19.4% from a year earlier, as technology-related shipments remain robust despite impacts from the Iran war. Exports to the U.S. in May surged more than 35% from the year before, the strongest pace since early 2021, after an 11% increase in April. China's shipments to the U.S. had fallen sharply for most of the months since President Donald Trump returned to the White House, as shipments to regions like Southeast Asia and Europe surged.
4: The body of a man who apparently drowned after trying to rescue his stepdaughter from the ocean on North Topsail Beach has been found. Onslow County deputies and North Topsail Beach police have a preliminary identification of the body as that of missing drowning victim Marquess Page Jr. The body will be positively identified at the medical examiner's office. A fire that was first reported on June 2nd in Hyde County has spread to 455 acres. North Carolina Forest Service officials say that the Rose Bay Canal fire is 20% contained, and minimal spotting led to an increase in acres burned over the weekend. AP News editor Stephen Altmacher reports the Associated Press election team has made a call in the primary race for mayor in Los Angeles.
10: Spencer Pratt had a lead over Rahman on election night, but ever since then, in every single update, Rahman had been gaining on Pratt. Rahman got the lead on Sunday night, but just by a few thousand votes, that lead grew on Monday night, which is why we called the race. Now, Karen Bass and Nithya Raman will both advance to the general election, where they will face each other in November.
4: Mike Riley, NCN News.
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1: Your WPTF forecast, mostly cloudy today with a high near 89, cloudy tonight down to 69. Tomorrow, a mostly sunny day with a high near 94, 97 on Thursday.
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1: 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Brandon Wright joins us now from the Johnson Hyundai Traffic Center.
0: Yes, and getting an update from DOT about this accident, 440 eastbound near Lake Boone Trail. They've now upgraded it to blocking the two right lanes instead of a single right lane. And again, we're seeing those instant backups on 440 eastbound push you well in advance of Wade Avenue. Actually, this is pushing you back towards Hillsborough Street, almost to Western Boulevard. So if you're heading out of Apex this morning, working your way up US 1, heading through Cary, just know once you get up towards that Western Boulevard exit that once you get past that, you'll be probably tapping the brakes, waiting to get through the scene of this accident. Also seeing some sluggish conditions on US 1 northbound. That begins back around 1010 Road. That'll keep you busy on up towards Tryon Road, and then it'll put you back on the brakes right around the Cary Parkway, again, as you work your way up towards the scene of this accident. 440 westbound, full lanes on those westbound lanes. Some onlooker delay definitely as you approach Lake Boone Trail, but the commuter delays begin back around I-87. 540 in North Raleigh also slowing you down this morning between Falls of Neuse and Leesville Road. They did clear an earlier incident, 540 eastbound near Leesville Road. We're not seeing any delays associated with that at all. 40 eastbound working towards your airport exits. Your westbound lane sluggish just after Aviation Parkway on up towards Page Road. Your eastbound lane sluggish just after Aviation Parkway as you work down towards Harrison Avenue. I'm Brandon Wright. That's the latest from the Johnson Hyundai Traffic Center.
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1: Your WPTF forecast, mostly cloudy today with a high near 89, cloudy tonight down to 69. Tomorrow, a mostly sunny day with a high near 94, 97 on Thursday.
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1: 8:42 on the WPTF Morning News. The Carolina Hurricanes run to the Stanley Cup Finals, not only energizing fans, but also driving a growing interest in youth hockey across North Carolina. Former Cane, Shane Willis, is now the team's director of youth hockey and community outreach. He joined Jeff Hamblin to discuss how youth hockey continues to grow in North Carolina.
5: What is the first goal program for the Canes?
6: The first goal program has been huge. It's actually a program that's been developed by the National Hockey League, and every team in the National Hockey League does it in their own way. And over the past 9 years, it's been, you know, a huge success for us. When you talk about the growth of youth hockey, the success of this team just energizes families and obviously youth, you know, idolizing these players as they continue to get win after win, very similar to when I grew up in Alberta, obviously watching the Edmonton Oilers dynasty. When you have a winning franchise, an organization that puts as much time and effort and finances back in the community, it's an automatic draw for families. So the first goal program, each and every summer, we're getting ready to, you know, get rolling again here in July. We have 650 brand new kids ages 5 to 10. They're going to take the ice and learn this sport. And, you know, we take it right back down to the grassroots level of learning how to skate, learning how to shoot, all the basics they need. And we've had a great success rate of retaining these players and moving them on either to another learn to play program at a local rink or right into a recreational league. And we're not only focused on Raleigh. I think a lot of people think, oh, you know, it's great that it's growing in Raleigh. We're across the state. We do a program at Fort Bragg. We're in Wilmington. We're in Greensboro. We're in Charlotte. So we know that our fan base goes all over the state, and we're, you know, dedicated to continue to try and grow it with more youth players in every single city.
5: And you mentioned being from Alberta. I mean, you grew up watching Wayne Gretzky and, you know, Mark Messier and Yari Curry and Grant Fuhr. That was a part of the culture of Alberta because it was so close to Calgary and its hockey country. How much has it grown in this market as terms of being part of now a fabric of the culture of Raleigh?
6: It's a big part. And as you mentioned, the players I grew up in idolizing, that's who I wanted to be one day. And now our young players are seeing the success of our, you know, franchise continue to grow. And when you're seeing these kids walking around, they're now wearing Aho jerseys, Svechnikov, Slavin. When I started here 15 years ago, we were still battling the Crosby jerseys, the Ovechkins, and the superstars around the National Hockey League. Now that this culture has changed and there's a winning product on the ice, all these kids are chasing and idolizing the players that are putting on Hurricanes jerseys, and it's just great to see our brand and those players' names on the back of every youth here in this city.
5: How much of it is girls players driving the growth?
6: It's been a huge jump for us over the past few years. I've had a number of great people leading the charge there. Alyssa Gallardi started a few years ago, and now Sarah Swingle continues to carry the torch. And, you know, for girls, as you watch the National Hockey League before the PWHL came onto the stage, they're looking for that pathway. And that's what we want to create, a pathway for every kid to chase their dreams. And now girls have that because they can get involved in hockey at a young age and look at these PWHL players that have professional careers and say, I want to be a pro one day and continue to chase those dreams. We've seen huge growth. We do an all-girls session in the first goal program. We'll have 50 girls in that group. But each and every year in the first goal program, we have over 180 girls that are entering the sport. And I think now that that pathway has that stardom at the end with the PWHL, I think we're only going to see it continue to grow here. And we've seen success with the Junior Hurricanes girls program with three teams going to national tournaments last year and finding that success. And when young players are seeing that growth, they're seeing that development, they have that pathway to get involved, and the young girls are excited to play here in Raleigh.
5: And there's also outdoor community rinks. I know you were part of two of the rinks that opened in March of 2025 in Apex. And how's that coming along?
6: It's been a slow start, but it's starting to build momentum. So when we look at the sport of hockey, there's always going to be some barriers that families are looking at that say, well, I can't get involved in ice hockey for whatever the reason. Maybe they can't get to the rinks on those days. Maybe it's a financial thing. Whatever that might be, we want to try and take away those barriers. So when we put those two rinks in Apex with a great partnership with that city, we knew we could take away a lot of those barriers. For a young player just to show up in his sneakers and shorts and a t-shirt, and we had all the sticks and balls ready to go, we really feel that's an area where hockey will continue to grow. We have a footprint in all the schools in Wake County where we help develop, you know, street hockey and PE classes. And now these kids have a place to go play on the weekends. It's outside. It's a beautiful facility from a grant from the National Hockey League and money that Hurricanes put in. And we think that's an area that we're going to see a huge growth step over the next few years of kids playing ball and street hockey.
5: Thank you so much, Shane, for talking about youth hockey here locally. As for the series itself, I mean, I've read several observers last night who have watched a lot of hockey and have never seen three games like this one. You're a longtime observer, player, reporter. Have you ever seen three games as amazing as what we've seen so far?
6: I don't think so. I think everyone's talking about this is the best Stanley Cup Finals that they've seen in years, maybe ever. The product on the ice, how close these games are, the excitement of comeback that the Hurricanes have put on, I think that only energizes our city. And when the spotlight is on to organizations like Vegas and the Carolina Hurricanes, it's only going to help our area of growth when we talk about youth hockey.
1: Shane Willis, now the Director of Community Outreach and Youth Hockey for the Carolina Hurricanes, former Great Canes player, and looking forward to game number 4 tonight coming up in Las Vegas, game number 5 back here in Raleigh on Thursday night. WPTF News Time, 8:48. Let's head to the Johnson Hyundai Traffic Center and Brendan Wright.
0: Yes, and we're still watching you struggle around a 440 eastbound. This accident blocking the right two lanes closer to Lake Boone Trail. That's exit 5 if you need the exit number. That's causing some big delays back for you this morning. Back to Hillsborough Street, almost back to Western Boulevard. So if you're traveling US 1 northbound right now, once you cross over that 40 threshold and you enter into 440 territory, you can expect to start slowing down right around Western Boulevard just so you don't end up as a secondary accident. US 1 northbound itself, sluggish right around 55 as you make your way up towards Tryon Road, with some additional slowing awaiting you between the Cary Parkway and Wallen Street. The Beltline, Raleigh's Beltline, 440 westbound lanes also full this morning between I-87 and Lake Boone Trail. Those westbound lanes also experiencing some onlooker delay from this eastbound accident near Lake Boone Trail. 540 in North Raleigh also keeping you below the posted speed limit between Six Forks Road and Leesville Road. Working through your airport exits, 40 westbound starts slowing down just after Aviation Parkway as you make your way up towards Page Road. Those eastbound lanes full between 540 and Harrison Avenue. 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I'm Brandon Wright. That's the latest from the Johnson Hyundai Traffic Center.
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1: Your WPTF forecast, mostly cloudy today with a high near 89, cloudy tonight down to 69. Tomorrow, a mostly sunny day with a high near 94, 97 on Thursday.
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1: In sports, I'm Tony Rigsby. Victor Wembanyama had 32 points, 8 rebounds, 6 assists in his first NBA Finals win, carrying the San Antonio Spurs to a 115-111 win. That cuts the Knicks' lead down to 2-1. That's the same lead for the Vegas Golden Knights over the Carolina Hurricanes as they head into game number 4 of their Stanley Cup Finals series tonight in Las Vegas. Game 5 will be back in Raleigh at Lenovo Center on Thursday evening. Former Hurricanes coach Peter Laviolette will be the next head coach of the Los Angeles Kings. A person told the Associated Press, on condition of anonymity, the Kings will make that announcement officially later today. It'll be the 7th NHL team that Laviolette has served as head coach. Charlotte FC center back Tim Ream is the captain for the United States men's national soccer team, which starts play in the World Cup on Friday. The Americans will face Paraguay at Los Angeles Stadium Friday. Ream, in his second year in Charlotte, was 6 years old the last time the United States hosted a World Cup. At a press conference yesterday, Ream said he just wants to enjoy the experience.
11: This is completely different.

0: future. So here we are today.
1: The Novo Center is overseen by the Centennial Authority. You're listening to NCN Sports. A lawsuit seeks to bar an upcoming mixed martial arts fight from taking place outside the White House. Here's Kevin Coolball.
2: A federal lawsuit seeks to halt the upcoming UFC fight card on the White House South Lawn, time for President Donald Trump's 80th birthday and part of the celebration of the nation's 250th anniversary. The filing Saturday by the Public Integrity Project on behalf of two Virginia residents contends the Trump administration's authorization of the June 14th event violated National Park Service regulations prohibiting sporting events on federal park lands. It also says Congress did not consent to the towering arch overlooking the event space. The White House says the lawsuit is baseless.
1: In the majors last night, the Nationals beating the Giants 4-3. Tony Rixby, NCN Sports. At 8:55, Gail Hurd takes a look at today's entertainment news.
3: CBS's telecast of the 76th Tony Awards was watched by 4.3 million people Sunday, earning the Celebration of Theater its most watched show since 2019. This marks a 2% bump from last year when 3.9 million people tuned into the Tonys' first ever live coast-to-coast broadcast, according to Nielsen. And CBS reports that Sunday's show was the most live-streamed show ever with 13% streaming growth compared to last year. Well, a report by Florida police has found that professional wrestling legend Hulk Hogan died of natural causes last year. The findings formally closed the investigation into his death. The Clearwater Police Department released a 72-page report Friday. Hogan, whose real name was Terry Bollea, died last July at age 71. Well, reality TV stars Todd and Julie Crisley are accusing their former defense attorney of legal malpractice, claiming it led to their imprisonment and damaged their reputations. They were convicted in 2022 on charges including bank fraud and tax evasion. Todd Crisley received a 12-year sentence and Julie Crisley got 7 years. Both were released last year after a pardon from President Trump. The Crisleys filed a lawsuit Friday against law firm Bausch & Bingham and lawyer Chris Anulowitz, seeking over $25 million in damages. And Post Malone and Jelly Roll are back with a big-ass stadium tour part two at Bank of America Stadium in Charlotte tonight with Carter Faith. I'm Gail Hurt, and that's entertainment.
1: WPTF News time is 8:57 as we head up to Wall Street.
4: I'm Seth Soutell, and this is the AP Markets Report. Stocks held steadier on Wall Street and recovered some of their sell-off from last week. The S&P 500 rose 0.3% Monday. The index fell 2.6% Friday. That was its biggest drop since October. The Dow fell 80 points. That's about 0.2%. The NASDAQ Composite added 0.9%. Companies that sell computer chips, memory, and other building blocks of the AI boom did especially well following their steep drops last week. Micron Technology rose about 10%. Crude oil prices climbed following more fighting between Israel and Iran. Brent crude climbed 1.2%. Seth Soutell, New York.
1: It's 8:58. Time to get our final traffic report of the morning as we head with Brandon Wright, busy in the Johnson Hyundai Traffic Center.
5: Yes, and 440 eastbound is still slowing you down this morning. We have that accident near Lake Boone Trail. They're blocking the right two lanes. That's causing some big delays back towards Wade Avenue already. Actually, looks like those delays have built. Now they are back to Western Boulevard, so full lane conditions between Western Boulevard and the scene of this accident up at Lake Boone Trail, 440 eastbound, westbound between I-87 and Lake Boone Trail. You know, the Lake Boone Trail delay on the westbound side is really more related to the onlooker delay, so just be careful as you navigate through that area. And now we're getting word of another accident. This one is 40 westbound. Just after exit 289, this is Wade Avenue. This is causing delays on 40 westbound back into Cary, back across your US 1-440 interchange. You can expect to be on the brakes right around Gorman Street trying to work through this one if you need to extend your travel into Cary this morning via 40 westbound. I'm Brandon Wright. That's the latest from the Johnson Hyundai Traffic Center.
1: And your WPTF forecast calling for mostly cloudy skies today, a high near 89, mostly cloudy tonight. We get down to 69, cloudy tomorrow morning early, then becoming mostly sunny with a high of 94 Chance of showers and thunderstorms Thursday, hot with a high of 97. And then when we get over to Friday, that's when the real heat gets here. We're expecting a high on Friday of 100 degrees.

0: He's backing it off just slightly on Saturday and Sunday, down to 97 on Saturday and 95 on Sunday. Coming up following the news at the top of the hour, it'll be 3 hours of the Brian Kilmeade Show. Among his guests today, Dina Powell McCormick and Mike Rowe, Alan West, Carl Rove, and Farley Weiss. That comes your way from 9 until noon today. Don't forget the WPTF Afternoon News with Jeff Hamlin, 3 to 5, Gale Hurd with the Evening News from 5 until 7. Stay with us as the news continues. 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
2: Breaking news this hour from Town Hall. Amit Thomason. The pilots are fine. That's President Trump's report on the fate of the two crew members who were on a U.S. military helicopter that crashed near the Strait of Hormuz. The president says the two service members were successfully rescued. The shaky Israel-Iran ceasefire is holding as the two combatants have quit trading fire. Israel's strikes on Hezbollah in Lebanon apparently opened a rift between President Trump and Israeli Prime Minister Netanyahu.
3: President Trump had publicly warned Israel not to strike Beirut in its war with Iran-backed Hezbollah militants. When it did on Sunday, Iran responded by firing ballistic missiles at Israel for the first time since the April ceasefire. Israel then struck Iran, with which Mr. Trump has been engaged in weeks of high-stakes negotiations. The fighting has since died down, but the differences between the two leaders may persist. That's because President Trump wants to wind down an unpopular war and reopen the Strait of Hormuz to ease gas prices. Iran says a full ceasefire in Lebanon is key to any deal. Bernie Bennett, Washington.
2: Why does it take California so long to certify election results, including the votes cast in the Los Angeles mayoral primary?
4: California takes a long time to count votes, and that's because about 90% of the voters cast their votes by mail. And on election night, counties like Los Angeles will release their results of the mail ballots that they have processed so far, plus whatever votes were cast on election day. Mail ballots typically favor Democratic candidates more so than Republican candidates, and especially in this race, we have evidence that Democrats held on to their ballots all the way up until the final days of the race, perhaps while they were waiting for the governor's race to settle.
2: Correspondent Stephen Olemacher says incumbent L.A. Mayor Karen Bass will face another Democrat, Progressive City Councilmember Nithya Raman, in the runoff. Wall Street, the Dow futures up 168 points. NASDAQ futures ahead 226. More on these stories at townhall.com.
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0: I'm Tony Rixby. The FBI has announced that it captured 2 escaped Vance County inmates who disappeared nearly a week ago. More from WECT's Randy Aldridge.
6: Michael Miles and LaShawn Knott have been taken into custody after being on the run for the past 5 days following their escape from the Vance County Detention Center. The FBI Special Response Team surrounded a house near Asheville just after midnight and took the pair into custody.
0: On June 3rd, the two made the break from the Vance County Detention Center in Henderson, where they had been held on multiple drug trafficking and gun charges. The Wake County Board of Commissioners grilled Wake Med and Atrium Health leaders regarding that potential merger yesterday. Partnership was announced last month, but commissioners delayed a vote after major pushback from state leaders. Commissioner's Board Chair Don Miles says he feels better now.
7: You could tell that both of the CEOs, those guys have been working together. They've been talking. They've been communicating. And that was important because it wasn't like they had a script and they sitting there reading off this or that. They was telling us, giving us the information straight from their heart.
0: The Raleigh City Council unanimously passing a $1.77 billion budget. It includes a 1.7-cent property tax increase. It also includes an 11% raise for public safety employees. Complaints continue to pour into the Attorney General's office from frustrated Hurricanes fans who say they had major problems buying tickets for the Stanley Cup Finals. Attorney General Jeff Jackson told ABC 11 Ticketmaster has acknowledged receiving his letter.
8: We got complaints from a lot of folks who spent hours online waiting to get their tickets.
0: 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Mostly cloudy today, high near 89. Cloudy tonight, down to 69. We'll get up to 94 tomorrow. Tony Rixby, WPTF News.
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1: Breaking news this hour from Town Hall. I'm Rich Thomason. A U.S. Army helicopter has crashed near the Strait of Hormuz. President Trump says two crew members on board were rescued and were not injured. The president is upbeat about the prospects for an Iran peace deal, and soon. He says we're very close to having a very good, strong, powerful deal, adding an agreement could be signed in 2 or 3 days. Israel and Iran have stopped attacking each other. President Trump had appealed to both sides to knock it off.
2: In a brief conversation with President Trump, I asked him what he had said to Benjamin Netanyahu to try to persuade him to stop the retaliatory attacks on Iran. He said he'd told the Israeli Prime Minister, "We have to use common sense. We're very close to signing a very powerful deal, a very good deal." Mr. Trump was concerned that Israeli airstrikes could derail those ongoing peace talks with Tehran. President Trump later told Axios that he had told Mr. Netanyahu, "Bibi, you better be careful or you will be on your own very soon."
1: The BBC's Sarah Smith. His redistricting strategy is producing some unexpected consequences for California's Democratic governor.
3: Democrats are being shut out of California's 40th congressional district, despite a redistricting effort backed by Governor Gavin Newsom that was designed to put the seat in play. Two Republicans have advanced out of the primary, leaving Democrats off the November ballot entirely. The outcome marks an unexpected setback for Newsom's redistricting plan after a district reshaped to weaken Republicans ended up guaranteeing a Republican victory instead. Willie Nelson, Los Angeles.
1: It's primary day. Voters in Maine and Nevada, South Carolina, and North Dakota are heading to the polls. Maine's high-stakes U.S. Senate contest has generated much interest all around the country. Watching Wall Street, the Dow is up almost 400 points, the Nasdaq 202 points higher. More on these stories at townhall.com.
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5: I'm Tony Rixby. The FBI has announced that it captured 2 escaped Vance County inmates who disappeared nearly a week ago. More from WECT's Randy Aldridge.
6: Michael Miles and LaShawn Knott have been taken into custody after being on the run for the past 5 days following their escape from the Vance County Detention Center. The FBI Special Response Team surrounded a house near Asheville just after midnight and took the pair into custody.
5: On June 3rd, the two made the break from the Vance County Detention Center in Henderson, where they had been held on multiple drug trafficking and gun charges. The Wake County Board of Commissioners grilled Wake Med and Atrium Health leaders regarding that potential merger yesterday. Partnership was announced last month, but commissioners delayed a vote after major pushback from state leaders. Commissioner's Board Chair Don Miles says he feels better now.
7: You could tell that both of the CEOs, those guys have been working together. They've been talking. They've been communicating. And that was important because it wasn't like they had a script and they sitting there reading off this, reading that. They was telling us, giving us the information straight from their heart.
5: The Raleigh City Council unanimously passing a $1.77 billion budget. It includes a 1.7-cent property tax increase. It also includes an 11% raise for public safety employees. Complaints continue to pour into the Attorney General's office from frustrated Hurricanes fans who say they had major problems buying tickets for the Stanley Cup Finals. Attorney General Jeff Jackson told ABC 11, Ticketmaster has acknowledged receiving his letter.
8: We got complaints from a lot of folks who spent hours online waiting to get their tickets.
5: Anyone searching for tickets online, especially through social media, should use caution and verify sellers before sending any money. Mostly cloudy today, high near 89, cloudy tonight down to 69. We'll get up to 94 tomorrow. Tony Rixby, WPTF News.
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10: Breaking news this hour from Town Hall. I'm Rich Thomason. President Trump says an Iran peace deal is close at hand, could be signed in 2 or 3 days. The president on the crash of a U.S. Army Apache attacked helicopter near the Strait of Hormuz.
11: The pilots are fine, yeah. Nobody injured. We are going to issue a report tomorrow, but the pilots are fine.
10: If you bought a house last month, you had a lot of company. Home sales surged to the fastest pace of the year, despite higher mortgage rates and prices. The Department of War tightens the

0: wars on communist China.
1: The Pentagon has added several prominent Chinese businesses to its list of Chinese military companies. The list includes tech giant Alibaba, electric car maker BYD, and search engine Baidu. The move prevents them from securing U.S. defense contracts. The list, updated Monday, now sanctions well-known non-state-owned Chinese companies that are not traditionally considered to be in the defense sector. This year's list includes 188 entities, up from about 130 last year. Keith Peters reporting.
0: Three more cases of New World screwworm have turned up, including one outside Texas and New Mexico. Still, Ag Secretary Brooke Rollins says the nation's food supply couldn't be safer.
2: These developments obviously represent a serious threat to our livestock and wildlife, but they haven't caught us off guard. We have been tracking this pest for a long time, and we have fought before, and we will do so again.
0: In Maine, in South Carolina, Nevada, and North Dakota, voters trooping to the polls today. It's primary election day. Maine's high-stakes U.S. Senate race has generated plenty of interest all around the country. On Wall Street this morning, stocks are mixed. The Dow is up 151 points, but the Nasdaq is down 176, and the S&P is off 16 points. More on these stories, townhall.com.
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6: I'm Tony Rixby. The FBI has announced that it captured two escaped Vance County inmates who disappeared nearly a week ago. More from WECT is Randy Aldridge.
7: Michael Miles and LaShawn Knott have been taken into custody after being on the run for the past 5 days following their escape from the Vance County Detention Center. The FBI Special Response Team surrounded a house near Asheville just after midnight and took the pair into custody.
6: On June 3rd, the two made the break from the Vance County Detention Center in Henderson, where they had been held on multiple drug trafficking and gun charges. The Wake County Board of Commissioners grilled Wake Med and Atrium Health leaders regarding that potential merger yesterday. Partnership was announced last month, but commissioners delayed a vote after major pushback from state leaders. Commissioner's Board Chair Don Miles says he feels better now.
8: You could tell that both of the CEOs, those guys have been working together. They've been talking. They've been communicating. And that was important because it wasn't like they had a script and they sitting there reading off this, reading that. They was telling us, giving us the information straight from their heart.
6: The Raleigh City Council unanimously passing a $1.77 billion budget. It includes a 1.7-cent property tax increase. It also includes an 11% raise for public safety employees. Complaints continue to pour into the Attorney General's office from frustrated Hurricanes fans who say they had major problems buying tickets for the Stanley Cup Finals. Attorney General Jeff Jackson told ABC 11, Ticketmaster has acknowledged receiving his letter.
9: We got complaints from a lot of folks who spent hours online waiting to get their tickets.
6: 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Mostly cloudy today, high near 89. Cloudy tonight, down to 69. We'll get up to 94 tomorrow. Tony Rixby, WPTF News.
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18: I thought we made some strides in terms of the ball movement and playing with our teammates, setting screens, trusting the basketball would find the right guy for our shot. I thought we showed better poise at times. I thought we finished the game still with some things that need improvement, but stronger than we did the last few games. First two games. And I just thought we were in attack mode, but also as a collective group. And I thought it showed itself in terms of something would happen, whether it was an initial action or a guy trying to get to the paint. And if they didn't have a clear advantage, they were looking for their teammates. And because we were doing that throughout the night, it was much clearer for their teammates to expect where the ball was going and when it was going to get to them. And
19: thanks, Coach. That was pretty detailed. That's Spurs coach Mitch Johnson, obviously happy. His team is very much alive, taking game three on the road. Game four will be a different story, I think. The Knicks got a wake-up call. They're no longer afraid to blow a long winning streak. And now they're ready to go and please their fans at home.

0: all hear the radio ads about the IRS. They tell you to be afraid, to be scared, and they try to frighten you into calling. 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

0: Made history last night as he became the first ever sitting president to attend the NBA Finals at Madison Square Garden.
1: A mix of boos and cheers for the commander-in-chief as he appears on the TV screen at Madison Square Garden during the national anthem. The Knicks fall to the Spurs 115-111. The Knicks lead the series 2-1, game 4 Wednesday night in New York City.
0: That is correspondent Laura Winters reporting. U.S. home sales accelerated to their fastest pace since December, a sharp turnaround in May and demand for the housing market after a lackluster start to the spring home buying season. Meanwhile, sales also rose 3.2% compared with May of last year. You'll find more on these stories at townhall.com.
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4: I'm Jeff Hamlin. The Wake County Commissioners grilled Wake Med and Atrium Health leaders regarding a potential merger between the two companies on Monday. The partnership was announced last month, but commissioners delayed a vote after major pushback from state leaders. Commissioners Board Chair Don Miles says he feels better now.
5: You could tell that both of the CEOs, those guys have been working together. They've been talking. They've been communicating. And that was important because it wasn't like they had a script and they sitting there reading off this, reading that. They was telling us, giving us the information straight from their heart.
4: An amended version of the Articles of Incorporation states that out of Wake Med's 14 appointees to the Board of Directors, 8 must live in Wake County. The SBI has announced it captured 2 escaped Vance County inmates who disappeared nearly a week ago. WECT's Randy Aldridge says Michael Miles and LaShawn Knotts were captured without incident after authorities surrounded a home in Asheville early this morning.
6: According to the U.S. Department of Justice, both Miles and Knotts knew each other before they were originally arrested. It is suspected that they were aided in their escape by someone outside the prison. The investigation into how they escaped and who, if any others, were aiding the men continues.
4: Last week, the two made the break from Vance County Detention Center. Professional softball returns to Durham tonight. The Carolina Blaze of Athletes Unlimited Softball starts its first season against the Portland Cascade at Smith Family Softball Stadium in Durham. It's the first of 4 straight home games for the Blaze. Former Duke pitcher Jalen Wright is on the Carolina roster. Blaze head coach Kara Dill tells WPTF News it's an exciting new start.
7: It's definitely a whirlwind, but man, what a cool opportunity to be able to do this. So we're also excited to be here and to get after it.
4: The WPTF forecast for this afternoon, mostly cloudy, high of 89. Jeff Hamlin, WPTF News.
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11: Well, we've just learned that Senator Berger has conceded to Rockingham County Sheriff Sam Page. 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
12: Donald Trump posting on Truth Social that Iran shot down our Apache helicopter in the Strait of Hormuz last night. The good news, both of our pilots safe and accounted for. The bad news for Iran is that Donald Trump says they must respond in kind with some type of attack. Trump not gonna take it.
13: President Trump has oranges the size of beach balls.
12: Well, apparently it's orange season over in the Strait of Hormuz. Chuck's on the line in Burlington, Vermont. He was over in Normandy, France. Speaking of our heroic troops, I want to get some color from Chuck on the visit. Hey, Chuck. Chuck, did I lose you? Oh, buddy, we were excited to talk to Chuck. We love the WVMT crowd. William, who runs all of the touring over here, is actually working on a red-hot gig up in Burlington that we're going to announce on WVMT if it becomes a thing and plan some type of station event. It's going to be great. So we're working it out. We got to figure out Chuck's. We'll do Chuck in the next hour with any luck. But Trump saying that we could be making a return visit to Iran military style. Now, the truth is, Iran is being coached behind the scenes by places like China, who get a significant amount of oil from Iran, who wouldn't mind seeing this thing drag out a little.

0: primary with multiple contenders. Nevada holding primaries for several key statewide offices. This is townhall.com.
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4: I'm Jeff Hamlin. A 14-year-old is charged with murder after a shooting at a Durham apartment complex. On Monday afternoon, a man tried to intervene when two teenagers got into an argument. That man was shot. It was the second shooting of the day at Hoover Road Apartments. Julie Rappelier tells ABC 11 it's tragic.
5: We heard on both. I didn't witness anything, but it's just really unfortunate, all the kids that are out here at that time of night and out here when it happened.
4: Just after midnight on Monday, a girl was shot. She was taken to the hospital, listed in serious but stable condition. The North Carolina SBI announced it captured two escaped Vance County inmates who disappeared nearly a week ago. WECT's Randy Aldridge says Michael Miles and LaShawn Knott were captured without incident just after midnight this morning after authorities surrounded a home in Asheville.
6: 31-year-old Miles and 21-year-old Knott were serving time at the Vance County Detention Center, both of them on multiple state drug trafficking and gun-related charges.
4: The Vance County Sheriff's Office says information on their first court appearance was not available yet. Complaints continue to pour into the state attorney general's office from frustrated Carolina Hurricanes fans who say they had major problems buying tickets for the Stanley Cup Finals. Attorney General Jeff Jackson tells ABC 11 Ticketmaster has acknowledged receiving his letter seeking answers and plans to respond by his deadline at the end of this week.
7: We are hearing a lot of frustration, particularly from season ticket holders, that they were forced into the resale market. So instead of having the option, which they thought they had, all of a sudden now it's 2x, 3x, 10x the price.
4: Anyone searching for tickets online, especially through social media, should use caution and verify sellers before sending money. The WPTF forecast for tonight, mostly cloudy, low of 69. Jeff Hamlin, WPTF News.
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8: Breaking news at Town Hall. I'm Bob Agnew in Washington. Voters headed to the polls today for several key contests in a handful of states. In Maine, the primary is setting the stage for both the governor's race and a pivotal Senate showdown involving Republican incumbent Susan Collins. South Carolina, crowded field driving that state's Republican primary for governor. Candidates battling to succeed term-limited Henry McMaster. And the people of Nevada heading to the polls to fill open House seats in Congress and the governor's mansion.
9: Several primaries feature matchups between candidates backed by party leaders and political outsiders promising change. Come November, the governor's race is considered one of the most competitive in the country, and holding on to the 3rd congressional district is considered crucial for Democrats' hopes of retaking the U.S. House. GOP Governor Joe Lombardo faces Democrat challengers Aaron Ford, the state's attorney general, and County Commissioner Alexis Hill. Registered Republicans outnumber Democrats by 70,000 in the 2nd congressional district, which has stayed red for over 40 years. The three Democrat incumbents in the 3rd district are expected to hold on to their seats. Bernie Bennett reporting.
8: Three more cases of the New World screwworm have now been confirmed, including one outside the state of Texas. It's something that could have a devastating impact on the U.S. cattle industry. Agriculture Secretary Brooke Rollins says they do have hope.
10: These developments obviously represent a serious threat to our livestock and wildlife, but they haven't caught us off guard. We have been tracking this pest for a long time, and we have fought before, and we will do so again.
8: The Department of Agriculture announced on Monday new cases found in a dog from New Mexico and hundreds of miles away in a goat and a calf in the state of Texas. The screwworm is actually a fly that produces a larvae that can eat live flesh. Before being eradicated in the 1960s, that fly was an annual warm weather scourge for cattle ranchers. More of these stories at townhall.com.
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0: The U.S. Treasury quietly released its official financial report for 2025. It appears by its own numbers, the U.S. government seems insolvent. It's reported that the Treasury shows about $6 trillion in assets and over $47 trillion in liabilities. Add it all up, and it looks like the U.S. owes more than $130 trillion it doesn't have. 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
24: Of the ninth on Fox Across America with your radio buddy Jimmy Fallon. So much going on right now. Okay, you got the Trump man saying we owe Iran a little payback for shooting at our helicopter, our Apache helicopter. Trump's apparently all worked up about the gay Ayatollah right now.
25: He does have to watch his ass.
24: I don't know how that's going to work. I mean, it's Pride Month. He's watching other people's ass right now. Hey, there it is. Bang, you still got it, Jimmy. What do you want from me? Listen, I am in town because Lincoln is getting ready to graduate high school. So William, my comedy pimp, has given me the entire rest of the month of June. I am not on the road again in the month of June. I'll be on your radio. I'll be on your TV every day. But I am not on the road again till July 17th in Monterey, July 18th in Napa, and then the 25th out there in Anaheim. And I've been telling everybody the July 25th is a big show because that's when they're expected to finish counting the votes in California. So silly. And then in August, we will be in Rockford, Illinois. We'll be in San Antonio. And then in September, we go on the road like hardcore. Like every Fayetteville, Arkansas, Reading, Richmond, Virginia, Clearwater, Florida, Oklahoma City. We're in Utah. We're in Grand Junction, Colorado. We're in Colorado Springs, Colorado. We're going to be in Concord, New Hampshire. We are literally going to be everywhere between now and the end of the year. If you want to come to a live stand-up show and hang out with the Fela family, because we're going to have Jenny and Lincoln on the road for some of that stuff. But we are going hard. Indianapolis on November the 14th. There's a lot happening. So if you want to be a part of this, the tickets are on sale at foxacrossamerica.com. And I will tell you, the one comment I get over and over again is that I'm not as fat in person. I guess if you don't watch me on TV, because I'm chubby on TV, I'm not like a land whale, but on the radio I make it sound like, you know, in the movie Bronx Tale, he was so fat his shadow once killed a dog. I believe they said it was Jojo the Whale. He was so fat his shadow once killed a dog. Nobody's killing dogs on this show. Unless you count

0: you might call it a working landmark, is in for a major facelift.
1: Renderings of a dramatically redesigned Penn Station have been released by Amtrak and developers of the estimated $8 billion project. The redesign shows a return to the hub's original classical style, a stone facade, rows of Roman-style columns. Inside, commuters are greeted by a sun-drenched grand concourse with soaring ceilings. There's bronze finishings and other ornamental details, like a large classic station clock. An interior wall near an entryway bears the seal of President Trump. Rich Thomason reporting.
0: U.S. home sales accelerated to their fastest pace since December last month. A sharp turnaround in demand for the housing market after a lackluster start to the spring home buying season this year, largely because of higher than desirable interest rates for would-be home buyers. Breaking news and analysis at townhall.com. Wisconsin Republican Senator Ron Johnson has issued a report on the details of a probe into COVID policy during the Biden administration. He told the Salem Radio Network that parents were misled at the time about the safety of giving those COVID vaccines to their kids.
2: Can you imagine being a parent who listened to Peter Marks and Anthony Fauci and President Biden, you know, say this is a pandemic of the unvaccinated. The adverse events are rare and mild. And so you listen to all that. And then you had your child vaccinated because you didn't want that child to get COVID and then pass on to their grandparent and kill their grandparent, because that's what they're being told.
0: Senator Johnson is chairman of the Permanent Subcommittee on Investigations, and he says the investigation found evidence that the vaccines had little health benefits to the recipients and blamed the previous administration for not warning the public about the adverse effects of the vaccines. You'll find more on these stories at townhall.com.
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4: And good afternoon. 85 degrees at 3:05. Thanks for joining us. Charles Hadley across the partition producing our program today. We have Kyle Nasheim and the Johnson Hyundai Traffic Center, and he will have traffic on the 8th. Dave Glenn understands exactly how far the Carolina Hurricanes have come, not only to reach the Stanley Cup Finals and be three wins from winning the Stanley Cup again, but also how hard they had to strive just to gain traction in what's a crowded sports market locally. Dave remembers when the Hurricanes arrived to Raleigh back in 1997 from Connecticut, and he will join us coming up a little bit later on here today to discuss the Canes' long road to respectability, not only on the ice, but in terms of acceptance across the state and abroad. Coming up at 3:40, going to have a special interview. Going to talk to an author about rock and roll's Twilight Zone. We'll be joined by Richard Syrett. A new book looks at some of the most controversial and enduring mysteries surrounding popular music's biggest legends, and we'll talk with him coming up at 3:40 today. Right now, it is 3:06. We thank you for joining us. Time for a look at local headlines. The Wake County Commissioners grilled Wake Med and Atrium Health leaders regarding a potential merger between the two companies on Monday. The partnership was announced last month, but commissioners delayed a vote after major pushback from state leaders. Commissioner's Chair Don Miles says he does feel better now.
5: The CEOs, those guys have been working together. They've been talking. They've been communicating. And that was important, because it wasn't like they had a script and they sitting there reading off this right now. They was telling us, giving us the information straight from their heart.
4: Amended version of the Articles of Incorporation states that out of Wake Med's 14 appointees to the Board of Directors, 8 must live within Wake County. The SBI announced it captured 2 escaped Vance County inmates who disappeared nearly a week ago. WECT's Randy Aldridge says Michael Miles and LaShawn Knott were captured without incident after authorities surrounded a home in the Asheville area.
6: According to the U.S. Department of Justice, both Miles and Knott knew each other before they were originally arrested. It is suspected that they were aided in their escape by someone outside the prison. The investigation into how they escaped and who, if any others, were aiding the men continues.
4: On June 3rd, the two made the break from Vance County Detention Center, where they were being held on multiple drug trafficking and gun charges. Meanwhile, Attorney General Jeff Jackson says he continues to hear from frustrated Carolina Hurricanes fans who said they had major problems buying tickets for the Stanley Cup Final. Attorney General Jackson tells ABC 11 that Ticketmaster has acknowledged receiving his letter seeking answers and plans to respond by his deadline at the end of this week.
7: We just spoke with Ticketmaster today, and they said, we got your letter. We are going to answer all of your questions.
4: All right, now 308 and 81, make that 85 degrees. Time for a look at traffic from the Johnson Hyundai Traffic Center. Here's Kyle Nashon.
8: Good afternoon. Looking at mostly calm conditions around the triangle on this Tuesday afternoon. Got some road work going on in Apex. This is on East William Street, leaving Holly Springs, headed towards Apex. Right now, we're about a 5-minute delay. Right lane is blocked as you're approaching US 1. 540 and 440 going at the posted speed limit. A little slow down if you're headed towards Roseville on Lewisburg Road. Looking at a 11-minute delay from 540 as you're approaching Mitchell Mill Road. Heading over towards the Bull City, 885, we're seeing no slowdowns whether you're heading towards downtown or heading towards I-40. I'm looking at no delays on I-40. This is starting all the way at 751 through the airport exits, through the carry exits as you're approaching US 1. And if you're heading towards Orange County and Hillsboro, 40 West, 85 South, getting you to your destination on time. Looks like we've got some road work on Creedmoor Road. This is near the Falls Lake area. Right now, a 5-minute delay just north of Durham Road. 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That's the latest from the Johnson Hyundai Traffic Center.
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14: It's staying hot in your WPTF forecast. Overnight low 69, 95 on Wednesday with decreasing clouds, 98 on Thursday, slight chance of showers, 101 on Friday, and 98 on Saturday.
4: Right now, 85 degrees here on the WPTF Afternoon News. Thanks for joining us. Charles Adley across the partition producing our program today. We have lots more still ahead. And coming up here a little bit later on at 4:20, going to be joined by Tara Gonsorsic, who is someone who is very familiar with the Carolina Museum of the Marine, which officially opened on Thursday. Her grandfather, Jack Lucas, is a legendary Marine locally and nationally for that matter. And we're going to talk to Tara Gonsorsic about why this particular museum and one of its exhibits means so much to her. So we'll talk to her coming up today at 4:20. And we'll have more updates regarding the Carolina Hurricanes as they prepare for Game 4 of the Stanley Cup Finals tonight, as they go up against the Vegas Golden Knights at T-Mobile Arena. The Canes trying to square the series at two games apiece. We'll have that in sports coming up at 3:50. Looking at national and international headlines, Associated Press Washington correspondent Sagar Magani says there's more talk from President Trump about the war in Iran.
15: President Trump says Iran was responsible for the downing of an Army helicopter near the Strait of Hormuz. Shortly after the Apache attack chopper went down, the president was asked last night what happened.
16: We are going to issue a report tomorrow, but the pilots are fine.
15: He now posts the military has told him Iran was to blame and adds the U.S. must, of necessity, respond to the attack. U.S. Central Command says a Navy drone boat retrieved the pilots, who had spent 2 hours in the water off Oman's coast. It was the U.S. military's first known drone rescue at sea. Sagar Meghani, Washington.
4: Voters across Maine, Nevada, South Carolina, and North Dakota head to the polls for another day of primary elections in America, but much of the political world will be focused on Maine's high-stakes U.S. Senate contest. The results are not in question. Neither Republican incumbent Senator Susan Collins nor Democratic challenger Graham Platner face serious opposition for their party's nomination. But today still marks a big moment for Platner, who is an embattled veteran and oyster farmer who is fighting to rebuild his credibility in a campaign that has been rocked by controversy. And it has divided voters as well. Maine voter John Keenan says he voted for Platner because it's not what his personal issues are, it's what he stands for.
17: Everybody has personal issues and what molds you as a person. Your good is accepted as well as your inconsistencies. So I don't think that's going to stop him from succeeding in representing the majority of Maine.
4: Another Maine voter, Brenda Woods, says she voted Republican straight down the line, including for Collins, the longtime GOP senator. She says that she does not like Graham Platner.
18: I don't like him at all. I think he is a disgrace. He's disrespectful to adults with disabilities. He calls them retards. And the veterans, he's disrespectful for. And I don't like him. I haven't even met him, but he goes into Dunbar's store all the time, and he's got them fooled, but not me.
4: A federal judge has ruled that the man charged in the fatal stabbing of a Ukrainian refugee on a Charlotte light rail train cannot currently stand trial due to mental illness. That is according to the judge who issued the ruling earlier today. Authorities say that DeCarlos Brown faced a federal charge related to the killing of Arena Zarutska, which is punishable by death. The judge ordered Brown this morning to undergo up to 4 months of medical treatment to try to restore his competency. A forensic evaluation found Brown unable to understand the proceedings or assist in his defense. The judge will reassess Brown's competency after the treatment period. A new Associated Press poll finds that the United States is preparing for an extravagant celebration of its founding principles, but fewer Americans see their country or its system of government as exceptional. The findings highlight many Americans' feeling of unease over the future of its representative government, particularly among young people. Only about one quarter say the United States stands above all other countries in the world. And Americans are less likely to see a democratically elected governor as extremely or very important to the United States identity as a nation that they were just a few years ago. NASA picks a new crew to practice docking runs ahead of the planned moon landing mission. Jennifer King from the Associated Press reports.
19: At an event in Houston, NASA Administrator Jared Isaacman revealed the four-person crew for its Artemis 3 mission.
20: Mission Specialist Andre Douglas. Mission Specialist Colonel Frank Rubio. Now on to our pilot, Luca Parmitano. Artemis 3 Commander, Randy Bresnik.
19: The three Americans and one Italian will orbit Earth and practice docking the Orion capsule with two commercial lunar landers. Veteran astronaut Randy Bresnik will be mission commander.
21: We are certainly humbled as a crew to be able to be your crew that executes this Artemis 3 mission in space.
19: Coast Guard Officer Andre Douglas is a robotics expert with a doctorate in engineering.
22: If you put in the hard work and you think big, you can do just about anything you want to do.
19: NASA is aiming to send astronauts to the moon's surface as early as 2028. I'm Jennifer King.
4: AP correspondent Lisa Dwyer reports on a financial shortfall warning for Social Security.
23: Social Security's Retirement Trust Fund is projected to face a funding shortfall in 2032, a year earlier than previously expected. Starting in 2033, Medicare's Hospital Insurance Trust Fund will still be unable to pay full benefits. Rising health care costs and government spending have contributed to a projected depletion date that is less than 10 years from now. Social Security's combined trust funds, which cover old age and disability recipients, will be unable to pay full benefits beginning in 2034. At least Dwyer.
4: At least 12 people were shot at an Ohio festival, and a search for the suspect still going on. No suspects were in custody in Toledo, according to Deputy Police Chief Joe Heffernan. Officials urge people who were at the festival to come forward with any photos or videos on their phones for possible leads. According to Police Chief for Toledo, Ohio, Michael Trinodal, they have recovered some evidence from the crime scene.
0: Investigators have also recovered two firearms believed to be connected to this incident, which are currently being processed and examined as part of the ongoing investigation. While there's still work to be done, I can tell you that investigators continue to make progress.
4: The shooting happened near the Old West End Festival, an annual gathering of live music and home tours. Right now, 3:18, we'll be joined by Dave Glenn from the North Carolina Sports Network and ChapelBurl.com in just a moment. Right now, time for a check on traffic. From the Johnson Hyundai Traffic Center, here's Kyle Nashheim.
8: Looking at some slowdowns leaving the capital city on outbound Lewisburg Road, 401 North. Looking at about a 10-minute delay as you're approaching Mitchell Mill Road. 540 and 440 going at the posted speed limit. No slowdowns on 40 eastbound, leaving the Bull City through the airport exits as you're approaching Wade Avenue. Still got some road work going on outbound East William Street. This is as you're approaching US 1. Right lane is blocked. Once you pass US 1, you're back up to the posted speed limit. 885, looking at no delays in either direction. And if you're heading towards Hillsboro, 40 West, 85 South, getting you to your destination on time. Looking at no slowdowns over on 64 eastbound as you're heading towards Zeblin and North Arendo Avenue. Taking a look over in Johnston County, 40 eastbound all the way down towards Benson and I-95. You are getting to your destination on time. And we're seeing no slowdowns on I-95 between Four Oaks and Benson. That's the latest from the Johnson Hyundai Traffic Center.
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4: 29 years ago, when it was announced the Hartford Whalers would move to Raleigh and North Carolina as a whole and become the Carolina Hurricanes, there was, well, an interesting reaction. It was certainly different from the reaction when the Charlotte Hornets were announced as an expansion franchise for the NBA back in 1987 and when the Carolina Panthers were announced as an expansion franchise in 1993. Dave Glenn from the North Carolina Sports Network and ChapelBurl.com certainly remembers that time. And Dave, how are you?
24: I'm doing great, Jeff. Always fun to be with you.
4: It's good to talk to you. To say that the Canes were greeted as second-class citizens might be an understatement, wouldn't it?
24: That is true. In fact, the Canes' current head coach, Rod Brindamore, who, of course, was a Canes player starting in the year 2000, loves to tell a quick story about how he was traded from the Philadelphia Flyers to the Canes in January of 2000, so just a few years into the whole idea of our great state having an NHL franchise. And he woke up and went to the clerk at the front of the hotel desk and said he was looking to for directions to the hockey arena. And as Rod tells the story, the clerk didn't know that Raleigh had an NHL team and couldn't help him with directions to the arena either. So obviously it's come a long, long, long way, the hockey culture here in North Carolina. That Stanley Cup title in 2006 helped a lot, but there was a pretty long drought after that. So it's fun to see the Canes here in the playoffs for the eighth year in a row at this point under Rod Brindamore as the head coach, and obviously with a chance to win another Stanley Cup.
4: Absolutely. The first time I ever heard you was on a show hosted by someone who was actively trying to get the Canes out of this state, and he made no bones about it. He was an anti-hockey guy. I don't want to say his name because he knows who he is. I wonder what he's thinking nowadays. But, you know, that was, I mean, it wasn't just indifference, but the Canes had to battle hostility from local media outlets as well.
24: Yeah, I do remember that. I hope your recollection is that I pushed back on the host.
4: Yes. I don't know if I ever heard you two, like, on the air dueling with one another, because you were usually as a fill-in guy, but still.
24: This is true. I do recall what you're talking about. As a Philadelphia transplant, I grew up with a love of hockey and appreciation for hockey. I played a little hockey. I celebrated, you know, in a pro sports town like Philly, just the presence of it. And there was media skeptics, for sure. There was also, for a while, remember, apathy in the fan base. Mm-hmm. I've been a season ticket holder in addition to being a hockey media member. And as a season ticket holder, I can tell you that when the Canes went, even after their Stanley Cup, when they went 9 straight years without making the playoffs, that was one of the longest droughts in NHL history for any single franchise. There were a lot of half-empty buildings that the Canes played in front of. And you recall that when our state first got the NHL, the new arena back in the late 1990s wasn't ready yet, so the Canes' home turf was Greensboro, North Carolina for a little while.
4: Mm-hmm.
24: So there were all sorts of obstacles, including fan apathy, including media skepticism, including the awkward arena arrangement, and for a while, just not very good hockey teams.
4: Yeah.
24: So it's been fun. At this point, almost 30 years, we now have an entire generation plus of people who grew up with some hockey and now has grown up with some really good hockey. And that makes for more knowledgeable fans, more passionate fans, more excited fans. After in those early years, there were a lot of folks who were just learning about hockey for the first time, and some who weren't even interested in learning about hockey at all.
4: Yeah. I remember one story for the 1997-98 preview edition for Sports Illustrated. When they got to the part about the Canes, they said that back when the Raleigh News and Observer got phone calls for people getting information, there were more calls that day about people inquiring on a basketball recruit for NC State than there were about the new hockey team being put in Raleigh. You've seen a lot of things here. Is the fact that the NHL was able to get traction for this team and make them successful the most surprising element that you've ever seen in this state covering sports?
24: I think so, because we have 100 years of college sports tradition here, right? And even when you add an NFL franchise like the Carolina Panthers, of course, our state already appreciated football, and they were just going to appreciate the pro form of football. Same with basketball. We already loved college basketball, so the addition of the Hornets in the NBA many years ago was sort of a variation of something we knew we already loved. I worked at the Durham Herald Sun in that same time frame that you just referenced, and I can promise you we experienced the same thing. Far more phone calls in the late 90s asking about a Duke prospect or commitment, or a Carolina or NC State target or commitment from the high school basketball ranks. And it was rare that anybody asked about the Canes or the coverage of the Canes or the frequency of the coverage or the length and depth of the coverage of the Canes. That did change gradually, but there were a lot of skeptics in the international hockey media about the broader perspective of just hockey in the South,
4: mm-hmm,
24: or non-traditional markets or smaller markets. And one by one, I think the Canes have knocked over each of those dominoes And at this point, they're one of the shining examples, as you know, Jeff. You know, they got a new owner in 2018. And guess what? That new owner, Tom Dundon, and that new head coach at the time, Rod Brindamore, helped them go from 9 straight playoff misses to now 8 straight playoff appearances and a lot of postseason success on top of it, along with the 2006 Stanley Cup champion team and some other success. I think one by one, those hurdles have been cleared. Tom Dundon spends closer to the salary cap than his predecessor as owner of the Hurricanes. That has helped a lot, just acquiring and retaining great talent. The hiring of Rod Brindamore was, you know, maybe one of the greatest strokes in the history of the Whalers or Hurricanes franchise.
5: Sure.
24: So the pieces of the puzzle have gradually come together. And now here we are, after being kind of a sore spot and a downtrodden franchise, and one that may have had to relocate if there were enough empty buildings for enough years.
5: Yeah.
24: Now, heck, there's only 2 other teams in the NHL that have been to 8 straight NHL postseasons.
5: Yeah.
24: So that's the company the Canes are keeping now, and all of that is a culmination of almost 3 decades of hard work.
5: It is quite a change, and Dave Glenn has been right there to see it, and hopefully he'll have a game to watch this Thursday night that will have a 2-2 series tie when the Vegas Golden Knights return for Game 5 of the Stanley Cup Finals. Dave, never talked hockey with you before. Always glad I did. Thanks so much for doing this. Appreciate it.
24: Always fun. Appreciate you, Jeff.
5: Take care. It is 3:29. Time for a look at traffic from the Johnson Hyundai Traffic Center. Here's Kyle Nashine.
8: Still looking at some slowdowns leaving the capital city on Lewisburg Road. Looking at delays of at least 5 minutes. This is from 540 as you're approaching Forestville Road. 540 and 440 going at the posted speed limits. Some good news over in Apex. All lanes are now open on East William Street as you're heading towards US 1 and Apex Peakway. Got some slowdowns on 64 eastbound in Apex heading towards US 1 at about 2 to 3 minutes to your ride. Also seeing no slowdowns over on 885 in both directions. That's the latest from the Johnson Hyundai Traffic Center.
5: Expecting mostly cloudy skies now with a low of 69. Cloudy on Wednesday. It'll become mostly sunny in the afternoon with a high of 94. On Wednesday night, a chance of showers and thunderstorms. It'll be mostly cloudy with a low of 73. And hot on Thursday with a high all the way up to 97. Right now it is 85. 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
6: NCN News. I'm Bruce Farrell. State Bureau of Investigation announcing it has captured 2 escaped Vance County inmates who disappeared nearly a week ago. Michael Miles and LaShawn Knott were captured without incident overnight in Asheville. U.S. President Donald Trump says Iran was responsible for shooting down an American military helicopter near the Strait of Hormuz and that the U.S. must respond to the attack. Trump made the comment in a social media post after a drone boat rescued the crew of the Apache attack helicopter that crashed near the strategic waterway. Julie Walker reports on a government study showing drinking risks that the Trump administration isn't featuring in new guidelines.
7: Researchers commissioned by President Biden's Democratic administration to investigate alcohol-related health harms released their findings independently after President Trump's Republican administration decided not to feature the findings in new dietary guidelines as it faced pushback from the alcohol industry and a congressional committee. The Trump administration denies allegations it sought to shelve the findings under pressure. The study published in the Journal of Studies on Alcohol and Drugs were in line with years of research and found that health risks go up with just 1 drink a day, and no level of alcohol had a protective effect on mortality. I'm Julie Walker.
6: State Senate Committee is taking up a bill today on new restrictions for some teens and addictive social media platforms. Last week, state lawmakers rewrote a bill to apply only to addictive platforms, which include many criteria. Donnie Loftus of Gaston County, one of the bill's sponsors, telling WCNC.
9: This is another safety feature that can protect these young people from ending up in a situation they have no idea what they're getting into until it's too late.
6: Republican Representative Sarah Stevens resigning from the General Assembly to focus on her race in an attempt to unseat Democratic Supreme Court Justice Anita Earls. 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In Raleigh, a House Judiciary Committee approving a bill that would establish a $10 fee for each entry of a sexually oriented business that serves alcohol. The bill text says the sexually oriented businesses that combine nudity with the aggravating factor of alcohol can cause secondary harmful effects. The fee imposed on the businesses, the bill goes on to state, would be used to combat or ameliorate adverse secondary impacts. Some of the spotlight shining brightly on Senate primary elections, including one in Maine today.
10: Graham Plattner is looking to make a Democratic nomination for U.S. Senate in advance of one of the most anticipated contests of the year. Plattner is running in Maine's Democratic primary, and he plans to try to unseat the longtime Republican Senator Susan Collins. He's a brash political newcomer who's energized crowds and attracted controversy. In an interview, he said he's open to talking about those controversies.
12: I'm very happy to talk about incredibly uncomfortable things in my life. But when things come along that are just made up or lies, I'm very much going to push back against those.
10: Audio courtesy of WMTW. I'm Haya Panjwani.
6: Questions being raised about the role the North Carolina State Auditor's Office played in a debate over where an early voting site could be located in Callaway for the upcoming general election. According to public meeting minutes from the June 2nd Jackson County Board of Elections meeting, Board Chair Bill Thompson cited pressure from the auditor to keep an early voting site at the Callaway Recreation Center over one at Western Carolina University. WLOS spoke with State Auditor Dave Bullock.
13: The rec center makes more sense from an efficiency standpoint and from a common sense standpoint to the average Jackson County voter.
6: Nick Reiner, son of Rob Reiner, seeking funds from a trust fund his parents established. He says he needs the money for his defense against charges that he killed them. His attorney's filing a petition in Los Angeles County Court. Bruce Farrell, NCN News.
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5: Johnny Depp celebrates birthday today. He rose to prominence on the Fox television series, one of the original Fox television series, 21 Jump Street. He became a teen idol. My favorite Johnny Depp role was when he played Ed Wood in the film back in 1994. He and Martin Landau were fantastic in that film together and was a loving tribute to Ed Wood, a man who made some of the worst movies you'll ever see. The first movie, actually, that Johnny Depp worked on, he was working as a telemarketer, actually, as a teenager, and he said that really helped him in his acting skills. But his first role, do you remember it, Charles? Right off the top of his head, he was swallowed by a bed in A Nightmare on Elm Street, the original one. He was one of Freddy Krueger's first victims. And, of course, he wound up going on to star in Pirates of the Caribbean and various other films. And Johnny Depp celebrating a birthday today, so happy birthday to him. Got lots more other news and notes coming up here a little bit later on, including one that I think Charles will find interesting. We'll get into that. We're going to talk about rock and roll and some mysteries surrounding several figures. That's come out in a brand new book. We'll talk about that in just a second. Right now, time for a check on traffic from the Johnson Hyundai Traffic Center. Here's Kyle Nashon.
8: Looking at some slowdowns starting to form around the triangle. Still looking at some delays over on outbound Lewisburg Road, leaving the capital city. A 5-minute delay from 540 as you're approaching Mitchell Mill Road. 540 and 440 still going at the posted speed limit, but you are seeing some slowdowns on 40 westbound starting at Miami Boulevard. It's a 5-minute delay. Once you pass Fayetteville Road, you're back up to the posted speed limit. Southbound delays on 885 of at least 5 minutes as you're approaching Ellis Road. Northbound delays, it's a 2 to 3 minute delay coming off of I-40. Headed over towards Cary, US 1 in both directions, you're going at the posted speed limit between I-40 and East William Street, and all lanes are now open on East William Street as you're heading towards west towards Apex right now, approaching the US 1 exit. Heading over towards Johnston County, no slowdowns on 40 eastbound all the way down towards Benson and I-95, and we're seeing no delays on I-95 in both directions between Dunn and Forest Oaks. 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That's the latest from the Johnson Hyundai Traffic Center.
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5: Well, music isn't just a way of life for many people. It is the soundtrack of their lives, and the artists that create it can sometimes lead to mysterious lives and also, unfortunately, mysterious deaths as well. Broadcaster, author, and longtime investigator Richard Syrett is exploring some provocative questions in a brand new book called Tales from the Rock and Roll Twilight Zone, and he joins us now. And I'm very interested to read more about this. Richard, how are you?
17: Hey, I'm great. Thanks for having me. I appreciate it.
5: Thank you. There are lots of things that you look at in this book here. How did your investigation into rock music lead you into the worlds of intelligence agencies, psychological operations, and social engineering?
17: Well, this subject matter, both inside and outside of the world of rock and roll, has really been taken up my entire adult life and career. I've always dabbled in, let's say, the the unofficial narratives of a story. What lies beneath? What are we not being told? What's, reading between the lines in a news story or underneath the headline? And whether we're talking about rock and roll or we're talking about 9/11 or, you name any significant cultural event, there's always the official narrative, and then there are the questions that linger and remain. And I've always just had a keen interest, obsession really, with tugging on those threads. And I've always said, my aim is to follow the truth wherever it leads. There's no shame in asking questions, even though sometimes people that try to protect the official narrative will try and shut down conversations by calling someone a conspiracy theorist. I've always aimed to take that word back. Conspiracy is not just a theory. Sometimes it's a crime. Mm-hmm. A conspiracy can be a crime. And so I've always asked these questions. And this time it happens to be about the music that I love.
5: Right. It's interesting when rock and roll, Beatlemania is one thing that you look at. And the rise of Beatlemania and also AM into FM radio in the 60s, that wasn't just playing music. That was the soundtrack of people growing a voice against authority in a lot of different ways. What evidence convinced you that Beatlemania may have represented something larger than a musical phenomenon?
17: Right. Well, that's the subject of the first chapter in the book. In fact, the entire first section of the book, Tales from the Rock and Roll Twilight Zone, is called The Beatles' Enigma. And chapter one is called Fab Four or False Flag. I actually begin the chapter with a quote from a 17th century Scottish writer, patriot, political philosopher by the name of Andrew Fletcher. He said, "Let me make the songs of a nation, and I care not who makes its laws." So this idea that pop culture and the battle for the hearts and minds, or the battle for control of society, is rarely fought through politics alone. It's fought through stories and symbols and music, celebrity, aspiration, identity, and the idea is whoever controls culture eventually influences behavior. And whoever influences behavior ultimately shapes history. So I looked at the Beatles arriving as part of this British invasion. And the question is, was the term British invasion metaphorical, or was it meant in a literal sense? In other words, were the Beatles and the British invasion engineered? Not that they weren't talented, not that they weren't great musicians in their own right, but they had the machine behind them. And the timing when they came ashore, 3 months after the trauma of the assassination of John F. Kennedy, you had an entire society that was traumatized, particularly the young people, who saw a young Jack Kennedy as the future. And when that was taken away, this trauma created kind of an opening. You had this very psychologically vulnerable generation, and the Beatles come along, and initially, yes, they're singing She Loves You, Yeah, Yeah, Yeah, and I Want to Hold Your Hand, and it's all sweetness and light and innocent, but it quickly turns into something a little bit more subversive and rebellious, and the introduction of psychedelics, and the idea that we should challenge authority, and we should perhaps even rebel against certain institutions, and even question the family dynamic, the family structure, and even the church. So this led to a discussion in the book about whether the Beatles were an attempt by the British to retake the American colony, which they supposedly lost after Cornwallis surrendered to Lafayette in 1781. And did the British in fact simply switch and change? Instead of fighting with redcoats and muskets, they changed strategy, and now they were fighting with Rickenbacker guitars and catchy melodies and riffs and musical notes, which the Tavistock Institute in England after the Second World War just switched gears from trying to treat shell-shocked veterans returning home from the Second World War to turning that research onto society at large. It was like Sigmund Freud meets the Ministry of Defense. How can we shape the psyche of the public? How can we manipulate the psyche with music, with pop culture, instead of politics?
5: And that's interesting. And it wasn't, you know, England trying to take over America again in a imperial sense, but just trying to make more of a factor. Not only the Beatles, but of course the other bands from the British invasion as well. The Who, Dave Clark, Five, bands like that, right?
17: Absolutely. The idea that music, yes, but also movies, television, advertising, increasingly, and we see this today, I think more than ever, increasingly functioning as tools for shaping mass behavior rather than merely reflecting it.
5: Right. We're going to have more coming up here with our guests here, Richard Syrett, who has come out with the book Tales from the Rock and Roll Twilight Zone. We'll have more regarding more modern day figures, including Elvis Presley, and also a little bit about Kurt Cobain in just a second. Right now, going to have a look at traffic. We'll have a look at sports coming up here a little bit later on, as well as the Carolina Hurricanes get ready for Game 4 of the Stanley Cup Finals. Talk to Richard again in just a moment. Right now, a check on traffic from the Johnson Hyundai Traffic Center. Here is Kyle Nashi.

0: We got an accident being reported. This is over on 540 eastbound, just past Creedmoor Road. Looks like has been moved over to the shoulder, but you're still looking at a 7 to 10 minute delay starting at Leesville Road. No slowdowns on 440 in both directions, but a little bit of delay over on I-87. This is northbound around the 540 interchange, adding about 5 minutes to your commute. Over in the Bull City, 885, it's that time of the afternoon, barely getting above 25 miles an hour in both directions, and some slowdowns over on 40 westbound heading towards Durham. We're looking at a 5 minute delay that's starting at Miami Boulevard. Seeing a little bit of slowdown a little further on 40 west heading towards Highway 86. A 5 minute delay started at 15501. 85 south, we're seeing no slowdowns leaving the Bull City as you're headed towards Hillsboro and the 8540 merge. Over in Cary, we're looking at no delays on US 1. But over in Holly Springs, 55 bypass, a 5 minute delay heading east, starting at Bennett Knoll Parkway, and no slowdowns over in Johnston County on 40 eastbound from Garner and US 70 all the way down towards Benson and I 95. And no slowdowns on I 95 in both directions between Dunn and Four Oaks. That's the latest for the Johnson Hyundai Traffic Center.
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7: We're talking with Richard Syrett, who has written the brand new book called Tales from the Rock and Roll Twilight Zone. You can learn more about various influential figures here. He's not claiming to have all the answers, but he is examining some of the most controversial and enduring mysteries surrounding popular music's biggest legends and movements. And you also take a look, we were just talking about Beatlemania. What are some of the most troubling unanswered questions surrounding John Lennon's assassination and Mark David Chapman from 1980?
8: Well, the Lennon assassination is kind of multifaceted. In this book, it's more of a supernatural exploration because I spoke with an author and researcher for this chapter by the name of Joseph Nisgoda, who wrote a book called The Lennon Prophecy. And I should point out, Jeff, quickly that this book, The Tales from the Rock and Roll Twilight Zone, is based on a podcast I produced back in 2018. I produced about 40 episodes, and 16 of those episodes make it into the book, so there may be a volume two in which I invest, in which I may look at some of the other facets of Lennon's assassination, like the role of MK Ultra. Was Mark David Chapman a programmed assassin, or a Manchurian candidate, if you will? But in this book, I look kind of at a more of a supernatural perspective, and in Lennon's lyrics. And in certain photographs, there is a foreshadowing which seemed to point to his ultimate death in December of 1980, which led to the question as to whether, and this is an old, a legend that's older than rock and roll, that is making the deal with the devil, a pact with the devil for fame and success. And there's a lot of interesting foreshadowing in Lennon's music, which seemed to indicate that, that maybe he did. I am a Bible-believing Christian, but I, you know, I'm not going to say definitively that yes, John Lennon made a deal with the devil, and that the bill came due on December 8th, 1980, and Mark David Chapman was sent by the devil to collect that bill. Those aren't my theories. Those are Joseph Nisgoda's theories, but the foreshadowing is quite remarkable. When you look at certain claims that Lennon made, apparently, to his mother. He said, I'm going to be bigger than Elvis. I'll do whatever I have to get bigger than Elvis. We're going to be bigger than Jesus. And, of course, he famously said that publicly in 1966. There was a lot of blowback from that.
7: Yeah.
8: But in if he did, in fact, make a deal with the devil, and then you look at lyrics he wrote in the early 1970s, a song called Scared, where he appears to be regretting some deal that he made. There's the rite of excommunication in the Catholic Church, where the book is closed, the bell is rung, and the candle is snuffed out. That's sort of the ritual for excommunicating someone. And Lennon referred to that specifically, how he, you know, feared that he had blasphemed. He had blasphemed religion, and now he was going to pay the ultimate price, and he was going to be excommunicated, not literally necessarily, but maybe more metaphorically. If you look at the song Imagine, where he says, imagine there's no heaven or hell. Well, if you've made a deal with the devil, and you know that the that your eternal soul now is up for grabs, you know, you might well wish that there's no heaven or hell. Those are just a couple of, you know, very quick examples. One of the most remarkable photographs I've ever seen is John Lennon. This is taken around the time of the Magical Mystery Tour. John Lennon is standing on the street. In behind him, there is a sign. It appears to be a sign in London, England, for a travel company called MDC. And the sign says, the best way to go is MDC. Well, MDC may have been the name of the travel company, but those are also the initials for Mark David Chapman. Hmm. The best way to go is Mark David Chapman.
7: Hmm. That's something. What can younger generations learn from examining whether modern celebrity culture and social influence techniques have roots that stretch back to the rock and roll era?
8: What can they learn? Well, I think as we were talking about earlier with the Beatles and how institutions and powerful individuals have always sought to co-opt cultural movements in order to shape social behavior, that's certainly happening today. You know, I've seen a number of rap artists. That's not my favorite genre of music, but it's very prevalent in today's society. And a number of young rap artists have come forth and talked about how they are being pressured to infuse their lyrics with certain, you know, symbology and messaging that they don't necessarily agree with. Messaging that essentially debases the culture, debases the human condition. So I think it's actually, if anything, it's more overt now. The idea that there are certain forces within the music industry, within the film industry, that it's taken a darker turn. And it's almost like they sense, I don't know, that the clock is ticking, that time is not on their side, and they have to ramp up their game, if you will. And I almost sense panic on their part. They are really trying, I feel, to subvert the culture. And it's not in a good way. I mean, you can argue that propaganda sometimes is necessary in order to enhance social cohesion or to promote national unity or for national security purposes. But there's something else that's going on these days. I I'm a Bible-believing Christian. I believe that there are certain forces out there that have more money than God. They have a great deal of influence. They are trying to shape the culture, and it's not in our best interests.
7: Well, by the way, you can check out Richard's podcast. It's a popular one called Richard Syrett's Strange Planet. And that's, as you mentioned, a lot of this book is based on that podcast. And again, the book is called Tales from the Rock and Roll Twilight Zone. Richard Syrett, our guest. Richard, thank you so much for joining us. Very interesting theories. So I'm looking forward to learning more about how you feel like culture has been influenced in various ways. And looking through time, you also talk about Kurt Cobain, Jimi Hendrix, and, of course, Elvis Presley in this book. Thanks so much for joining us here today. We appreciate it.
8: Jeff, my pleasure. Thank you.
7: Thank you. It is 3:57. We'll have a look at sports coming up here a little bit later on, and we'll tell you about the Carolina Hurricanes. Also, tell you about the Carolina Blaze, the softball team. We had their head coach on yesterday talking about their first game, which is coming up in about an hour over at Smith Family Softball Stadium on the campus of

0: directions barely getting above 25 miles an hour in both directions. We're also seeing delays on 40 westbound, looking at extra 8 to 10 minutes. That's starting at the Highway 54 exit. Heading over towards Cary, we're looking at no slowdowns on US 1, but in South Raleigh, 40 eastbound, a 5-minute delay from US 1 as you're approaching Lake Wheeler Road. Had some delays over in Holly Springs, 55 bypass, an extra 5 minutes as you're heading towards South Main Street. Over in Zebulon, we're looking at no delays on 64 east, but over on 87 north, coming off of 440, we're looking at a 5-minute delay heading towards the 540 in Smithfield Road exits. That's the latest for the Johnson Hyundai Traffic Center.
1: For tonight, we're expecting mostly cloudy skies and a low of 69. Wednesday, cloudy, becoming mostly sunny during the afternoon with a high of 94. On Wednesday night, a chance of showers and thunderstorms. Will be mostly cloudy with a low of 73, highs all the way up to 97 on Thursday. Right now, it is 85. 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
3: Breaking news at Town Hall. I'm Bob Agnew in Washington. A Texas teenager who prosecutors say provoked a 17-year-old athlete from a rival team before fatally stabbing him at a high school track meet has been found guilty of murder. Jurors today convicted Carmelo Anthony in the fatal stabbing of Austin Metcalf. The killing last year stunned a booming Dallas suburb where the boys attended different schools. It quickly drew wider attention in part because of social media posts involving race. President Trump says Iran was responsible for shooting down that American military helicopter near the Strait of Hormuz, and that the U.S., in his words, must respond to the attack. The president made the comment today in a social media post after a drone boat rescued the crew members from that Apache attack helicopter. Los Angeles City Councilmember Nithya Raman will be the second candidate to advance to the November Los Angeles mayoral runoff election, overtaking Spencer Pratt. The Associated Press election team made the call last night.
4: So Raman has been gaining on Spencer Pratt ever since Election Day, and Raman passed Pratt in the vote count on Sunday night by about 3,000 votes. That lead grew on Monday night to a point in which the Associated Press was comfortable calling that race for Raman.
3: That is reporter Stephen Olamacher. More midterm primaries today. Voters headed out in Maine, South Carolina, and Nevada. Love him or hate him, President Trump made history last night as he became the first ever sitting president to attend the NBA Finals at Madison Square Garden.
5: A mix of boos and cheers for the commander-in-chief as he appears on the TV screen at Madison Square Garden during the national anthem. The Knicks fall to the Spurs 115-111. The Knicks lead the series 2-1, game 4 Wednesday night in New York City.
3: And that report from correspondent Laura Winters. You'll find more of these stories at townhall.com.
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3: There's a financial shortfall warning for Social Security. Here's correspondent Lisa Dwyer.
9: Social Security's Retirement Trust Fund is projected to face a funding shortfall in 2032, a year earlier than previously expected. Starting in 2033, Medicare's Hospital Insurance Trust Fund will still be unable to pay full benefits. Rising health care costs and government spending have contributed to a projected depletion date that is less than 10 years years from now. Social Security's combined trust funds, which cover old age and disability recipients, will be unable to pay

0: full benefits beginning in 2034. I'm Lisa Dwyer.
1: U.S. Airlines spent nearly $6.5 billion on jet fuel in April. The Bureau of Transportation Statistics says that's a 78% jump compared to a year ago, even though the airlines used slightly less fuel. Breaking news and analysis at townhall.com. There's been a development in the murder case of famed filmmaker and actor Rob Reiner and his wife.
2: Rob Reiner's son, Nick, is seeking funds from a trust his parents established. He says he needs the money for his defense against charges that he killed them. His attorneys filed a petition in Los Angeles County Court saying trustees have unjustly denied him access to the funds. Nick Reiner has pleaded not guilty to two counts of murder. He retained a high-profile lawyer, but funding issues led to the lawyer's withdrawal. The trust, established in 1993, was supposed to provide Reiner with funds at ages 30 and 35, but he says he never received them. I'm high up in Juwani.
1: The biggest World Cup ever is about to kick off with 48 teams playing 104 matches across the U.S., Mexico, and Canada. That will effectively transform North America into the epicenter of the soccer world for nearly 6 weeks. You'll find more of these stories at townhall.com.
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4: 85 degrees at 4:05. Thank you for joining us. Charles Hadley across the partition producing our program today. We have Kyle Nasheim in the Johnson Hyundai Traffic Center. And now we take a look at local headlines. A teenager has been charged with murder in Durham after a shooting at a Durham apartment complex. On Monday afternoon, a man tried to intervene when two teenagers got into an argument. The man was shot. It was the second shooting of the day at Hoover Road Apartments on Monday. Julie Rappelier tells ABC 11 it's tragic.
5: We heard on both. I didn't witness anything, but it's just really unfortunate, all the kids that are out here at that time of night and out here when it happened.
4: Early Monday morning, a girl was shot. She was taken to the hospital and is listed in serious but stable condition. The FBI announced it captured two escaped Vance County inmates who disappeared nearly a week ago. WECT's Randy Aldridge says Michael Miles and LaShawn Knott were captured without incident after authorities surrounded a home in Asheville.
6: 31-year-old Miles and 21-year-old Knott were serving time at the Vance County Detention Center, both of them on multiple state drug trafficking and gun-related charges.
4: The Vance County Sheriff's Office said information on their first court appearance was not available as of this morning. Complaints continue to pour into State Attorney General's office from frustrated Carolina Hurricanes fans who say they had major problems buying tickets for the Stanley Cup Finals. Attorney General Jeff Jackson tells ABC 11 that Ticketmaster has acknowledged receiving his letter seeking answers and plans to respond by his deadline at the end of this week.
7: We are hearing a lot of frustration, particularly from season ticket holders, that they were forced into the resale market. So instead of having the option, which they thought they had, all of a sudden now it's 2x, 3x, 10x the price.
4: It is 4:07.
8: 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I'm Bruce Farrell. Dow up today, 845 to 50,870, while the S&P was down 19 to 7,386. NASDAQ off by 250 to 25,679. First Buc-ee's in North Carolina officially breaking ground in Mebane on Wednesday. The location, 34 acres on, and will be about 74,000 square feet, which is 20,000 square feet larger than a near location in Florence. The Mebane location plans to open in late 2027. North Carolina's first Level 99 will open in Crabtree Valley Mall sometime in 2027. The planned Level 99 is being built in the former Belk Men's Department Store. It will have a number of interactive games. North Carolina's pension system has a $650 million stake in AI firm Anthropic, more than doubling its $250 million investment last winter, according to State Treasurer Brad Briner. Recapping the markets, the Dow up 0.17%, the S&P down 0.25%, and the NASDAQ was down 1% on the day. That's the Closing Bell Report, powered by Raleigh Wealth Solutions, home of Raleigh's retirement coach. Tune in every Sunday at 1 on WPTF.
4: It is 4:08, time for a look at traffic from the Johnson Hyundai Traffic Center. Here's Kyle Nasheim.
9: Still looking at slowdowns across the triangle. Over on 540 East, delays of at least 10 minutes starting at Glenwood Avenue. Coming off of 440 on the 87 North, you're slowing down about 5 minutes. Still going about 45 miles an hour. And once you pass Smithfield Road, headed towards Knightsdale, you're back up to the posted speed limit. And over in South Raleigh, 40 Eastbound, about a 5 minute delay starting around the Cary exits and Carytown Boulevard as you're approaching Lake Wheeler Road. Headed over towards the Bulls City, 885 in both directions, barely getting above 25 miles an hour. Also seen some slowdowns on 40 west of at least 5 minutes from 540 as you're approaching 885, slowing down again in Durham, heading towards Orange County, a 10-minute delay. That's starting at Highway 54. 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That's the latest from the Johnson Hyundai Traffic Center.
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8: It's staying hot in your WPTF forecast. Overnight low 69, 95 on Wednesday with decreasing clouds, 98 on Thursday, slight chance of showers, 101 on Friday, and 98 on Saturday.
4: It is certainly summer. Right now it is 412. The official start of summer, by the way, is still 12 days away. But you wouldn't know it from looking at the temperatures that we have coming up. We certainly hope all the best for those who are outdoors working in the midst of this weather, because while it's nice today, it's certainly going to change here over the next few days. Looking at national and international headlines, Associated Press correspondent Lisa Dreyer reports there's a new sunscreen ingredient that's coming to the United States market.
14: Federal health regulators have signed off on the first new sunscreen ingredient for the U.S. market in more than 25 years, giving Americans access to a skin-protecting chemical long used in Europe. The FDA says the chemical, bemotrizinol, meets the agency's standards for protecting from dangerous sun rays while causing little irritation. Experts say bemotrizinol will fill an important niche in the U.S. market, protecting against both ultraviolet A and B rays while not leaving white streaks associated with mineral-based sunscreens. It will initially be sold in the U.S. under the brand name Parasol Shield. I'm Lisa Dwyer.
4: A critical Maine political race continues tonight. Associated Press correspondent Julie Walker with more.
15: A critical race for the Democrats in taking back the Senate rests in Maine, where voters hit the polls Tuesday in the state primary. Graham Plattner seeking to make a Democratic nomination official, while longtime Republican Senator Susan Collins is unopposed in the GOP primary. Voter Annette Babcock picking Plattner.
16: I feel he's the best candidate, and he has the best shot of beating Susan Collins, who I no longer support.
15: Fellow Sullivan resident Brenda Wood, not Team Plattner.
17: He's a disgrace, and this state has been Democrat for a long time, and it needs to change.
15: Plattner has been dogged by sexually explicit text messages he reportedly sent to women while married. Voter John Keenan says everybody has personal issues.
18: It's not what his personal issues are, it's what he stands for.
15: I'm Julie Walker.
4: Meanwhile, the World Cup is about to center in on America, and there are various Iranian fans who claim that fans' tickets for the World Cups have been revoked. AP correspondent Charles De Ledesma with more.
19: FIFA has revoked the ticket allocation for Iran fans at the team's three World Cup games in the US, the National Soccer Federation claims. Each federation for the 48 teams taking part is entitled to receive and distribute 8% of studio capacity for each of its games at the World Cup, adding up to several thousands of tickets. Just days before Iran opens its World Cup fixtures, the federation claims in a statement reported by semi-official state media that it is now unable to provide any tickets to its supporters. The claim adds to the turmoil between Iranian soccer, FIFA, and tournament co-host the U.S. I'm Charles De Ledesma.
4: Two Army aviators whose helicopter crashed near the Strait of Hormuz this morning are now being looked at, and AP correspondent Sagar Magani says more details coming in about the incident.
20: The U.S. military is giving details about the rescue of two Army aviators after their helicopter went down early this morning near the Strait of Hormuz. It's unclear why the Apache attack chopper crashed off Oman's coast.
21: The pilots are fine, yeah.
20: Hours after President Trump spoke, U.S. Central Command said a Navy drone boat found and rescued the aviators, who had spent about 2 hours in the water. The crash came with the Middle East reeling after Israel and Iran exchanged fire yesterday. The president still optimistic about reaching an agreement with Iran.
21: We're very close to having a very, very good, strong, powerful deal.
20: Something he's repeatedly said.
22: They're flailing. It's what I expected.
20: Arizona Democrat Mark Kelly says the president got into the Iran mess without a strategic plan and is now backed into a corner. Sagar Magani, Washington.
4: Meanwhile, Arizona Senator Mark Kelly says the Trump administration cannot figure out how to end the war in Iran.
22: The president got into this without a strategic goal or a plan or a timeline, and now he finds himself backed into a corner. And they're flailing. It's what I expected. I don't think this administration tries to even think ahead a couple steps.
4: AP correspondent Haya Pejwani reports on the latest developments in the case of Rob Reiner and his wife's death.
2: Rob Reiner's son, Nick, is seeking funds from a trust his parents established. He says he needs the money for his defense against charges that he killed them. His attorneys filed a petition in Los Angeles County Court saying trustees have unjustly denied him access to the funds. Nick Reiner has pleaded not guilty to 2 counts of murder. He retained a high-profile lawyer, but funding issues led to the lawyer's withdrawal. The trust, established in 1993, was supposed to provide Reiner with funds at ages 30 and 35, but he says he never received them. I'm Hayap Njwani.
4: It is 4:17 here on the WPTF Afternoon News. Thanks for joining us here today. Going to have a look at sports coming up a little bit later on at 4:50. We'll discuss what's going on with the Carolina Hurricanes and their goalie situation as they prepare for Game 4 of the Stanley Cup Finals against the Vegas Golden Knights tonight at T-Mobile Arena. Also, a lot of fans will be going over to the Lenovo Center and various other watch points for tonight's game. In fact, I think the Lenovo Center is sold out. There was a livelier crowd, I think, on Saturday night in Raleigh where they were just watching the game on a screen as opposed to the crowd that actually saw the game inside T-Mobile Arena in Las Vegas on Saturday. And that's leading to a buildup on the roads for today. And joining us now from the Johnson Hyundai Traffic Center, here is Kyle Nashheim.
9: Right now we're seeing no delays on Wade Avenue in either direction, but you are seeing a little bit of delays over on 40 eastbound around the airport exits at about 5 minutes to your right as you're approaching Aviation Parkway. 540 eastbound, a 10-minute delay heading towards Six Forks Road. Also seeing some slowdowns over into Bull City on 885. It's that time of the afternoon, barely getting above 20 miles an hour. Northbound delay starting to increase, barely getting above 15 miles an hour. It's an extra 12 to 13 minutes coming off of I-40. Got some slowdowns over on 40 westbound. We have a disabled vehicle over on the shoulder and in the work zone, but we're still seeing delays of at least 10 minutes. That's starting all the way back at the Highway 54 exit. And over in Cary, we're looking at no delays right now on US 1 in either direction between I-40 and East William Street. That's the latest from the Johnson Hyundai Traffic Center.
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4: On Monday, the Carolina Museum of the Marine officially opened after a long wait. It is now open every Tuesday through Sunday from 9 to 5. There are 22 exhibits inside, and one of them is very personal for our guest at this time. Tara Gonsorsic joins us now to discuss her grandfather, who's the subject of one of those exhibits. Tara, how are you? Tara, are you there?
24: I'm here. Can you hear me?
4: Yes, I can. Did I get your last name right?
24: It's Gonsorsic, but we get that all the time.
4: Okay, I'm sorry about that. But one of the exhibits is focused on your father, Jack F. Lucas, who actually grew up in Washington County in Plymouth. He got going with his military career very early, didn't he?
24: Yes, yes, he did. It's Jack H. Lucas. And, he actually, out in Salemburg, North Carolina, was attending the Edwards Military Institute as an eighth grader when the bombing of Pearl Harbor happened. And he decided then and there that school was not going to be for him. He wanted to join the fight. And so when he turned 14, he decided he was going to enlist in the Marine Corps. And he decided that because he kind of looked a little bit older, that he was going to forge his mom's name and enlist at the age of 14.
4: And he came along quite quickly, and so much so that he got a Medal of Honor before he was even 20, right?
24: Right. So he turned 17 on February 14th of 1945, and then on February 20th, 1945, just a few days after turning 17, he and three other Marines were being attacked by Japanese forces at the Battle of Iwo Jima. When they were in a trench, he looked down and noticed that there were two grenades, and he decided to jump on both of them. One of them failed to go off, but the other one did, and his body absorbed the blast, which ended up saving the lives of the Marines that were beside him.
4: Wow.
24: And he lived through it, yeah.
4: Yeah. And in fact, that medal is on display at the museum, right?
24: Yes, it is. So he passed away in 2008 due to leukemia, and he left the medal to our oldest son, who we named Lucas. And so we decided in the meantime, what great place to put it than to be at the Carolina Museum of the Marine, where other people could, you know, hear about his story and just kind of understand what, you know, that battle at Iwo Jima was all about, and the sacrifices that him and so many others made.
4: As I mentioned, it's been a long time coming for this museum to finally open. It was in the works for a long, long time. How long?
24: From my understanding, over 20 years.
4: Right.
24: Over 20 years in the making for this museum. You know, to from idea to, you know, getting it going. And now here we are, and it's open this week. You know, the museum just represents the Marine Corps values of, you know, honor, courage, and commitment. And their theme is meet the Marine and be inspired. And that's what these stories, not just my grandfather's stories, story, but all the other stories in the museum is for. It's to encourage the next generation, to be inspired by what those in the past have done for us, for our freedoms here in this country, and so on and so forth.
4: When you saw that museum and that exhibit yesterday, what did you feel?
24: Just a great sense of joy and pride that history will continue. We're proud of, you know, my grandfather's service and what he did then, but there are so many since then that have continued to sacrifice for our country. And just seeing this museum come to fruition, it just brings it all together, and you can see it. The legacy, the history lives on, and hopefully that'll encourage this next generation.
4: Have you talked to families of other military members, and do any of the, if so, do any of their stories really is something that you can relate to in many respects about their members and loved ones who served in the war?
24: Yes, definitely. Just, you know, I myself am a military spouse. My husband retired out of the Navy after 24 years serving as a hospital corpsman. So I kind of understand what service means for these military members. But getting to see this museum come to fruition and hearing some of the other stories and how they developed in the community of Onslow County and Jacksonville and up and down the Carolinas, you have this sense of like camaraderie, like we kind of all understand, but we all recognize that it's very important that these stories don't die, because history has a tendency to repeat itself. So we want to make sure that this, like I said, the next generation gets to be inspired by the ones who came before them to get us to where we are right now.
4: Yeah, and it's fitting that this museum opens in a part of the state that has such a rich military history. 22 exhibits, many artifacts, and you can learn more about stories of various people, including the grandfather of our guest here at this time. And Tara, it's wonderful to have you on this program. Tara Gonsorchik joining us here today, talking about the life of her father, grandfather Jack Lucas, who grew up in Plymouth in Washington County. Tara, thank you so much for your time today. We appreciate it. Thanks so much.
24: Thank you. Yes, thank you for having me, and I just hope everybody gets a chance to come on down to Onslow County and check it out.
4: Absolutely. We encourage people to do that. Thank you so much. It is 4:27. Coming up, we'll have a look at statewide news from the North Carolina News Network, and we'll also bring you a look at sports coming up here at 4:50. We'll also have another guest on today. We'll be joined by George Smart, who is the founder of NC Modernist. We'll talk about NC Modernist June 20th tour of Raleigh's Great Masonic Lodge. He'll join us at 4:40. Right now, it is 4:28, time for a look at traffic. From the Johnson Hyundai Traffic Center, here's Kyle Nashine.
9: Looking at slowdowns over on 540 eastbound, starting at Glenwood Avenue, and at about 5 to 7 minutes to your commute. 440 east all across the Beltline, a 10-minute delay. That's starting at Wade Avenue. Over on 40 eastbound, starting at around the airport exits, you're at an extra 5 minutes to your commute through the carry exits as you're approaching US 1. Over into Bull City, 885 northbound delays barely getting above 12 miles an hour, adding 15 minutes to your commute from I-40 as you're approaching Ellis Road. Some slowdowns on 885 south right now, barely getting above 15 miles an hour, adding about 5 minutes to your commute. 40 westbound over in headed towards Orange County, got a disabled vehicle on the shoulder just past 15501. That's causing a 15 minute delay from 751. You're not back up to the posted speed limit until you reach Highway 86. And some slowdowns on 85 south. We're looking at delays of at least 5 minutes from the Durham Freeway as you're approaching US 70. Over in Cary, got some slowdowns starting to form over on US 1 south. A 5 minute delay starting at Cary Parkway. And in Holly Springs, 55 bypass, at least a 5 minute ride from Bennington Parkway heading east towards South Main Street. That's the latest from the Johnson Hyundai Traffic Center.
4: And coming up tonight, we're expecting cloudy skies and a low of 69 for Wednesday. Cloudy, gradually becoming mostly sunny with a high of 94. On Wednesday night, a chance of showers and thunderstorms, mostly cloudy skies and a low of 73. On Thursday, it gets even hotter, mostly sunny with a high of 97. Again, a slight chance of rain. And for Thursday night, partly cloudy with a chance of showers and thunderstorms and a low of 75. Right now, it's 86. 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
5: NCN News, I'm John Champion. President Donald Trump says Iran was responsible for shooting down a U.S. military helicopter near the Strait of Hormuz and vows that the U.S. will respond. The crew of the Apache helicopter was rescued by a U.S. drone boat in what officials say was the military's first known drone rescue at sea. The man accused of killing Irina Zarudska on a light rail train in Charlotte last year has been found incompetent to stand trial on federal charges for now. 35-year-old DeCarlos Brown Jr. is facing federal charges in connection with the death of the Ukrainian immigrant. U.S. Attorney Russ Ferguson says they are confident they could restore his mental capacity in a few months with medication.
6: I'm very hopeful of having his capacity restored. The doctor that examined him for the competency hearing today found that his prognosis for restoration is very good. And so I rely on the doctors here, and I think that the prognosis is good, and we will see him stand trial.
5: Zarudska was stabbed to death on August 22, 2025 on the Lynx Blue Line in Charlotte, leading to national headlines and changes in state laws on cashless bail. Lawmakers in Raleigh are considering a new type of sin tax. Bruce Farrell reports.
8: A House Judiciary Committee approving a bill that would establish a $10 fee for each entry of a sexually oriented business. The bill text says the sexually oriented businesses that combine nudity with the aggravating factor of alcohol can and do cause secondary harmful effects on the public's health, safety, and welfare. The fee imposed on those businesses, the bill goes on to state, would be used to combat or ameliorate adverse secondary impacts. Should the bill be approved, it would take effect October 1st. I'm Bruce Farrell.
5: Some people are trying to move or even sell cattle because with the drought, they simply can't feed them. Cleveland County farmer Chris Probst tells WBT he couldn't grow enough hay.
7: If I'd made the same ground last year, I made 265 rows, 4x5 rows. This year, I made 119 rows, so I'm off 140 rows.
5: You're listening to NCN News. As the Carolina Hurricanes continue their Stanley Cup run, a decision Tuesday could have a long-term impact on both the team and the city of Raleigh. The local government commission is set to consider $200 million in financing for improvements at the Lenovo Center. State Treasurer Brad Reiner, who oversees the commission, says,
11: "It reminds me of Yogi Berra's famous quote, and that is, it's tough to make predictions, particularly about the future. So here we are today."
5: The Lenovo Center is overseen by the Centennial Authority, which is asking for the bonds to go toward the remaining comprehensive overhauls to the venue. The Carolina Hurricanes ownership has committed to a massive $800 million multi-phase private development around the stadium. Some of the spotlight shines brightly on the Senate primary elections in Maine today. Haya Panjwani reports.
2: Graham Plattner is looking to make a Democratic nomination for U.S. Senate in advance of one of the most anticipated contests of the year. Plattner is running in Maine's Democratic primary, and he plans to try to unseat the longtime Republican Senator Susan Collins. He's a brash political newcomer who's energized crowds and attracted controversy. In an interview, he said he's open to talking about those controversies.
12: "I'm very happy to talk about incredibly uncomfortable things in my life. But when things come along that are just made up or lies, I'm very much going to push back against those."
2: Audio courtesy of WMTW. I'm Haya Panjwani.
5: A man was found hiding in a United Airlines plane bathroom last month after police say he slipped past TSA and gate agents using what appeared to be a fake boarding pass, according to Texas authorities. The man tried multiple times to take an empty seat before hiding in the plane's lavatory. The plane returned to the gate once it was discovered that the man's name was not on the manifest. John Champion, NCN News.
13: All right, Coach, make that sound for me that you do.
14: Oh, yeah.
13: Make that
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13: But what is the famous financial fill-up strategy?
14: When we get to retirement, we've got these accounts, but they all have a balance and a value, but we don't know how much we should take out because we don't want to run out of money in retirement. 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
4: I guess it's debatable what is the most popular Genesis single, but it certainly came after Phil Collins released Face Value, because that's when Genesis became a lot more commercial in the days of The Lamb Lies Down on Broadway. Certainly were over, and those progressive rock albums were a thing of the past, and Invisible Touch probably is the most famous single, I would imagine. That came out on this day in 1986. That album sold over 15 million copies worldwide. Their second most commercially successful album, wound up topping the charts in the United Kingdom and led Genesis. It certainly divided Genesis fans because there are those who constantly wanted to hear the Peter Gabriel stuff and hear more of the flute-oriented material. The Lamb Lies Down on Broadway, like I said, selling England by the pound. We actually talked to a member of Genesis last year on this very program, as a matter of fact. And this was at the time, of course, when Genesis was a trio and came out with, I would say, Charles, would you say Invisible Touch was their most popular single for the most part? Probably was, and came out in this day some 40 years ago. Right now, 4:38. Time for a look at traffic from the Johnson Hyundai Traffic Center. Here's Kyle Nashine.
9: Still looking at some slowdowns around the capital city on 540 East. Got delays of at least 12 minutes starting at Lumley Road. 440 East all across the Beltline. We're seeing delays of at least 5 to 7 minutes as you're heading towards Capitol Boulevard. Seeing some slowdowns on 40 Eastbound into Cary exits from Wade Avenue as you're approaching Gorman Street at about 5 minutes to your ride. But over into Bull City, 885, we're seeing delays barely above 20 miles an hour. Northbound delays giving you the biggest headache right now. You're going about 15 miles an hour, adding at least 12 minutes to your ride from I-40 all the way down up until East William Street, Ellis Road. Also seeing some slowdowns over on 40 westbound. This is due to a disabled vehicle on the shoulder just past 15501 in the work zone. Also seeing some delays of at least 20 minutes. That started at 751. And we're also seeing some slowdowns on 85 north heading towards Hillsboro, a 5-minute delay coming off the Durham Freeway. Once you reach US 70, you're back up to the posted speed limit. Over in Cary, we got some delays over on US 1 South, a 5-minute ride starting in Cary Parkway. This June at Johnson Hyundai, say big on two luxury SUVs. 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That's the latest from the Johnson Hyundai Traffic Center.
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4: Tickets now available for NC Modernist's tour of the Grand Masonic Lodge, which is a prime example of modernist institutional architecture along Glenwood Avenue, known to generations of Raleigh residents. That will be on June 20th. And joining us now is the founder of NC Modernist. It is George Smart. George, how are you?
17: Good. Hi, Jeff.
4: Hi, good to talk to you again. So what drew you to this building to arrange a tour?
17: Well, I'm an actual Raleigh native, and I grew up driving past this building like many people. Millions of people have driven past this building and wondered what it is. So in the course of arranging our schedule for the summer, I just decided to call up the people at the Masonic Lodge and ask them if we could do a tour, and they were very welcoming.
4: So what's significant, and I imagine this is what drew you to it, what is significant about this building's design?
17: Well, this is a classic mid-century modern institutional building. Once you go in, you see these beautiful floors and stone walls and the aluminum railings that you see in a lot of buildings from the 50s and 60s. It's all immaculate. It's all been kept up wonderfully. And this is the Masonic Lodge. A lot of people don't know what the Masons are, what they do. And so the organization wants people to come with their questions, see the building, have a great experience.
4: And certainly a lot of people need to do that. We encourage them. So what will visitors see during this tour?
17: So they will see, there are really two floors of the building. There's a main reception area on the top, and these offices, which are, you know, like stepping into the 50s, they're wood paneled offices with these beautiful built-in features all the way around. And then downstairs is a room that is used as a Masonic Lodge. It's also a multifunction room. There's a beautiful terrace off the back of it, and sprinkled throughout is really the history of North Carolina. They'll see documents and other things there going back to the 1700s.
4: So why did the Freemasons agree to open their doors for these public tours?
17: The Masons are realizing, as many fraternal organizations are, that they just can't wait around for people to ask to join. They have to engage the public more. And what a lot of people don't know is that you can rent their space for special events, for weddings and receptions and things like that. So they want people to see the building, and they want to interact more with the general public.
4: Now, how will this tour work?
17: This will work where people will come in. They'll get greeted by me from NC Modernist and from the staff of the Masonic Lodge. They can ask questions there all they want about anything, about masonry, about the building, about architecture. They will get shown where to go throughout the two floors and see the building, and then come back, and usually people want to take pictures and ask more questions.
4: And we encourage them to do that. Where do people sign up for this tour?
17: So they can go to our website, which is ncmodernist.org, and sign up for it there. They can also sign up for it through our newsletter, which you can subscribe to also at ncmodernist.org, or they can just show up that day on June 20th. We're going to be there between 10 and 2.
4: And there are VIP tickets available as well as general admission tickets, right?
17: Yes, right now we have a timed entry tickets like a museum. The tickets that day will be kind of anytime entrance. So if you're a walk-up person, it'll be $5 more, but you can come anytime you want between 10 and 2.
4: Yeah. What about the North Carolina Freemasons? Can you tell us a little bit about their work and their background?
17: So Masonry is what's known as a fraternal organization. It's similar in some ways to, say, the Rotary or the Lions Club, except those organizations don't have this long history and the ritual. It's really about public service at the end of the day, although it's been kind of shrouded in a little bit of mystery. So here's an opportunity for people to come and get their questions answered and see what Masonry is all about.
4: Yeah, and there are tens of thousands of them across the state, right?
17: Oh, yes. There are a lot of Masons, not as many as there used to be in the 50s and 60s. That was in part because returning troops from Europe in World War II, a lot of them joined Masonic lodges as a way of continuing to serve the public. You might have heard of the Masonic Children's Home in Oxford. That's been there a long time.
4: Mm-hmm.
17: And that's one of the main charities that the Masons across the state support.
4: Right. And previously they were headquartered in downtown Raleigh at the Masonic Temple Building, and which was a tower in 1907. That was Raleigh's first skyscraper, right?
17: Right. They were in a couple of buildings downtown, and then they moved out to this one as the state headquarters in the 50s. A lot of Raleigh residents may remember a different building. It was just a Masonic Lodge, smaller facility. It was the old Josephus Daniels House on Glenwood Avenue, near Wade Avenue, and sadly, that's all been torn down.
4: That's unfortunate, but new building, the new headquarters were built in 1958, and there are archives that date back hundreds of years, right?
17: Yes. The Masonry as an organization really gets its start in Europe in the late 1600s, early 1700s, and came over here when the British settled America, and the organization really stayed around through the Revolutionary War.
4: Again, it'll be June 20th, the NC Monarchs Tour of the Grand Masonic Lodge, and that's going to be on June 20th. Again, you can learn more by going to ncmonarist.org. It's something you want to check out if you're into history and certainly looking back into the archives of Raleigh. George Smart, the founder of NC Monarist. George, thank you so much for your time. We appreciate it.
17: Well, thank you, Jeff. I appreciate your interest.
4: Thank you. It is 86 degrees and 4:48 the time. Time for a look at traffic from the Johnson Hyundai Traffic Center. Here is Kyle Nashheim.
9: Still looking at some slowdowns around the triangle over on 40 eastbound. Got some slowdowns around the airport exit of at least 5 minutes from 540 as you're approaching North Harrison Avenue. Speaking of 540, delays of at least 15 minutes from Glenwood Avenue all the way towards Six Forks Road and 440 east. We got some slowdowns of at least 5 minutes from Wade Avenue as you're approaching Wake Forest Road. Looks like we have a reported accident. This is over on 440 eastbound. As you're approaching Newbern Avenue, looking at delays of at least 5 minutes. That's stretching all the way back to before Capitol Boulevard. Over in 87 North, coming off of 440, a seven-minute delay as you are approaching Smithfield Road. And we're seeing some slowdowns over in Cary, U.S. 1 South, with delays of at least 5 minutes starting at Cary Parkway. Heading over towards the Bull City, 885. It's that time of the afternoon, barely getting above 20 miles an hour in both directions. Seeing some slowdowns headed towards Hillsboro on 85 South. At least a 12-minute ride from the Durham Freeway all the way towards the 85-40 merge. And speaking of 40 westbound delays, we're seeing of at least 10 minutes. Starting at Highway 54, got a disabled vehicle still on the shoulder just past 15501. That's the latest from the Johnson Hyundai Traffic Center.
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7: It's staying hot in your WPTF forecast. Overnight low 69, 95 on Wednesday with decreasing clouds, 98 on Thursday, slight chance of showers, 101 on Friday, and 98 on Saturday.
4: And right now, 86 degrees on the WPTF Afternoon News. NCN Sports, I'm Jeff Hamlin. Carolina Panthers head coach David Canales said he had basal cell carcinoma removed from his nose. Canales says the discovery was made during a routine cancer screening 2 months ago. He says doctors were able to completely remove the cells, which led to a Band-Aid being put on his nose. He says that's why he's wearing long sleeves during off-season training workouts going on this week.
8: You know, it's something that they recommended is like sunblock is good, but if you can put sleeves on, I don't wear hats a lot. I probably should wear hats more.
4: Game 4 of the Stanley Cup Finals coming up tonight between the Carolina Hurricanes and the Vegas Golden Knights. With the Canes trailing 2-1, the big question is surrounding the goalie. Will Freddie Anderson start his 17th consecutive game, or will head coach Rob Brind'Amour opt for Brandon Bussey, who finished Game 3 with a flourish? Professional softball returns to Durham tonight as the Carolina Blades of Athletes Unlimited Softball League will go up against the Portland Cascade at Smith Family Softball Stadium in Durham, the first of four straight home games for the Blades, which includes former Duke All-American Anna Gold, who was the 2025 League Rookie of the Year. In minor league baseball tonight, interleague action at Truist Stadium in Charlotte. The Charlotte Knights of the International League will host the Oklahoma City Comets of the Pacific Coast League. The Durham Bulls will face the Nashville Sounds at First Horizon Park. Former NC State and East Carolina defensive back Robert Kennedy III has been named one of the Canadian Football League Players of the Week. For the opening game of the season, Kennedy, playing for the Montreal Alouettes, returned an interception 54 yards for a touchdown in a win over the Hamilton Tiger Cats. Serena Williams won in her return to the tennis court this afternoon in doubles action. Williams teamed with Victoria Boca of Canada to win at the HSBC Championships in London. 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
2: It is 4:52. We turn it over to Bruce Farrell.
5: June 9th, 1978, Robert Moog Incorporated, Big Briar, his musical instrument company in Asheville. Moog, an engineer, invented the Moog synthesizer that made him famous in 1964. As a teenager, Moog had been interested in the theremin, an obscure musical instrument that produced, via a hand waving in an electromagnetic field, the strange ethereal sounds that were used in many of the science fiction films of the 1950s. At the age of 14, he built one, and with his father's help, turned it into a business, R.A. Moog Company. Although he was not a musician, Moog was fascinated by electronic instruments and intrigued by budding synthesizer technology. He tried attaching circuits to a keyboard, and in doing so, invented a much more affordable and portable synthesizer. In spite of the success, the company, which was eventually renamed Moog Music, fell on hard times due to Moog's lack of business experience. He sold his trademark and worked as an engineer for the company that bought it until he established Big Briar. Moog reacquired his trademark, changing the name of the company back to Moog Music Incorporated in 2002. As we salute America 250, this day in North Carolina history, presented in cooperation with the North Carolina Department of Natural and Cultural Resources. Find out more at dncr.nc.gov. I'm Bruce Farrell.
4: UNC baseball team journeyed to the heart of Alabama and took the opening game of its Super Regional Series against the Crimson Tide on this day 20 years ago. On this day in 2006, the UNC baseball team defeated Alabama 11-5 to win the opening game of its best-of-three Super Regional Series in Tuscaloosa. All-American Andrew Miller struck out 11 over 7 innings. The Tar Heels racked up 17 hits, the most surrendered by the Crimson Tide in 3 years. Shortstop Josh Wharton ripped a home run and scored 3 runs. Catcher Tim Fedorovich added another home run. Alabama starter Wade LeBlanc suffered his first loss of the season. On this day in 1957, former Wake Forest star Arnold Palmer won the Rubber City Open Invitational in Akron, Ohio. Palmer sank a 25-foot chip shot on the 6th extra hole to defeat Doug Ford to take his 6th win ever on the PGA Tour. The climactic chip shot was Palmer's second big shot of the day. On the 9th hole, Palmer sank a chip 15 feet from the green for a birdie. Ford finished with a 65. That's this day in North Carolina sports history. I'm Jeff Hamlin. The Tonys get a ratings boost. Hulk Hogan's cause of death revealed almost a year after his death. Newly pardoned reality stars want to sue their attorney, and Post Malone and Jelly Roll have a big tour in Charlotte. Gail Hurd with more in today's entertainment news.
11: CBS's telecast of the 76th Tony Awards was watched by 4.3 million people Sunday, earning the Celebration of Theater its most watched show since 2019. This marks a 2% bump from last year when 3.9 million people tuned into the Tonys' first ever live coast-to-coast broadcast, according to Nielsen. And CBS reports that Sunday's show was the most live-streamed show ever, with 13% streaming growth compared to last year. Well, a report by Florida police has found that professional wrestling legend Hulk Hogan died of natural causes last year. The findings formally closed the investigation into his death. The Clearwater Police Department released a 72-page report Friday. Hogan, whose real name was Terry Bollea, died last July at age 71. Well, reality TV stars Todd and Julie Crisley are accusing their former defense attorney of legal malpractice, claiming it led to their imprisonment and damaged their reputations. They were convicted in 2022 on charges including bank fraud and tax evasion. Todd Crisley received a 12-year sentence and Julie Crisley got 7 years. Both were released last year after a pardon from President Trump. The Crisleys filed a lawsuit Friday against law firm Bausch and Bingham and lawyer Chris Anulowitz, seeking over $25 million in damages. Somebody pour me a drink, somebody. And Post Malone and Jelly Roll are back with a big-ass stadium tour part two at Bank of America Stadium in Charlotte tonight with Carter Faith. I'm Gail Hurt, and that's entertainment.
4: 4:57, thanks for joining us here this afternoon. The movie Smoke was released on this day in 1995, underrated film that featured the late William Hurt along with Harvey Keitel. And Forrest Whitaker was in that film as well. Party Girl from Parker Posey was released on this day in 1995, led to Parker Posey being known as the queen of the indie house or queen of the art house. And this film was made for about like $400,000 and made several million, in fact, at the box office. And Gone in 60 Seconds, film that Nicolas Cage came out with Angelina Jolie and Robert Duvall. It was actually the remake of a film from the 60s that came out on this day 26 years ago. And not long after this, in fact, about a year later, Duke wound up erasing that 10-point lead against Maryland in about a minute over at Cole Fieldhouse, ultimately won the game in overtime, and that became known as the game Gone in 60 Seconds. It is 4:58, time for a look at traffic from the Johnson Hyundai Traffic Center. Here's Kyle Nashine.
9: Looking at a couple incidents on the roadways over on 440 eastbound. We got an accident that has the center right lane blocked at the Yonkers Road exit. Seeing delays of at least 12 minutes stretching all the way back towards Six Forks Road. Over around the airport exit, a disabled vehicle

0: years. And China wanted reaffirmation that it remains North Korea's most important partner. The unspoken one was about North Korea's nuclear weapons development. Neither the communique nor the many state media reports about the visit made any mention of North Korea's nuclear weapons. That was important to Jong-un because he wants his country to be recognized as a nuclear weapons state.
1: Correspondent Ken Morisugu reporting. More at Town Hall.
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3: 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WPTF News time. We're at 5:05, 85 degrees, with mostly cloudy skies with an overnight low of 71. I'm here at the WPTF News studio with Charles Hadley in operations and traffic reporter Kyle Nasheim.
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3: A 14-year-old is charged with murder after a shooting at a dorm apartment complex. On Monday afternoon, a man tried to intervene when two teenagers got into an argument. The man was shot. It was the second shooting of the day at Hoover Road Apartments on Monday. Now, Julie Rapalia tells ABC 11 it's tragic.
4: We heard on both. I didn't witness anything, but it's just really unfortunate, all the kids that are out here at that time of night and out here when it happened.
3: Early Monday morning, a girl was also shot. She was taken to the hospital and is listed in serious but stable condition. Well, the North Carolina State Bureau of Investigation announced it captured two escaped Vance County inmates who disappeared nearly a week ago. WECT's Randy Aldridge has more.
5: Michael Miles and LaShawn Knott have been taken into custody after being on the run for the past 5 days following their escape from the Vance County Detention Center. The SBI Special Response Team surrounded a house near Asheville just after midnight and took the pair into custody.
3: On June 3rd, the two made the break from Vance County Detention Center, where they were being held on multiple drug trafficking and gun charges. Well, the Wake County Board of Commissioners grilled Wake Med and Atrium Health leaders regarding a potential merger between the two companies on Monday. The partnership was announced last month, but the commissioners delayed a vote after major pushback from state leaders. Commissioners Board Chair Don Miles says he feels better now.
6: You could tell that both of the CEOs, those guys have been working together. They've been talking. They've been communicating. And that was important because it wasn't like they had a script and they sitting there reading off this, reading that. They was telling us, giving us the information straight from their heart.
3: An amended version of the Articles of Incorporation states that out of Wake Med's 14 appointees to the board of directors, 8 must live within Wake County. And the grandson of legendary Duke basketball coach Mike Krzyzewski made his first appearance in Durham County Court today on multiple felonies connected to a deadly crash involving a teenager. Now, according to officials, 26-year-old Joseph Batista Savarino was identified as the driver of a Ford Explorer involved in a crash with an electric bicycle ridden by 15-year-old Jack O'Shea at the intersection of Coal Mill Road and West Windham Lane just before 9 p.m. on April 18th. Jack, a student at Cardinal Gibbons High School in Raleigh, died in the crash. Savarino was the grandson of former Duke Blue Devils men's basketball coach Coach Kay Krzyzewski. Now, we'll have more on that coming up. Lawmakers in Raleigh are considering a new type of sin tax. Bruce Farrell reports.
7: A House Judiciary Committee approving a bill that would establish a $10 fee for each entry of a sexually oriented business. The bill text says the sexually oriented businesses that combine nudity with the aggravating factor of alcohol can and do cause secondary harmful effects on the public's health, safety, and welfare. The fee imposed on those businesses, the bill goes on to state, would be used to combat or ameliorate adverse secondary impacts. Should the bill be approved, it would take effect October 1st. I'm Bruce Farrell.
3: WPTF News time, 5:08, time for our first look this hour at the roads. We've got Kyle Nash. I'm in the John Sunday Traffic Center with the latest. Kyle?
8: Got some good news in a couple of areas around Raleigh. 440 eastbound, all lanes are now open at Yonkers Road. An accident has been moved over to the shoulder, but you're still looking at a 15-minute delay starting all the way back at Wade Avenue. 540 eastbound, got some slowdowns of at least 7 minutes starting at Lumley Road as you're approaching Six Forks Road. A disabled vehicle has been moved over to the shoulder on 40 East at Airport Boulevard, and you're still looking at a 5-minute delay stretching all the way back towards Davis Drive. 885 barely getting above 20 miles an hour in both directions, and 40 West heading towards Orange County, still looking at a 18-minute delay. Got a disabled vehicle about a mile past the 15501 exit, but that is over on the shoulder. 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That's the latest from the Johnson Hyundai Traffic Center.
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13: Mostly cloudy skies tonight with a low of 69. For Wednesday, cloudy, becoming sunny in the afternoon and a high of 94. On Wednesday night, a chance of showers and thunderstorms. Mostly cloudy with a low of 73. Hot and humid on Thursday, high of 97.
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3: Well, the latest jobs report massively exceeded expectations, but it wasn't all good news. Tony Rigsby talked with Bankrate Stephen Cates.
14: Last Friday, we had some jobs numbers come out.
15: Yes, we did. And it was a pretty good jobs report all around. I can't say that we've seen one quite as good as this in a long time. So good news for the economy. Unemployment stayed steady at 4.3%. That's flat year over year, so the same as it was back in May 2025. I'd say that the best thing about this was probably that we've now got a streak of three straight months of positive job growth, all over 100,000. We can also say, unfortunately, that there's always a little bit of bad news, in this case, that hourly earnings, unfortunately, are below inflation, inflation really being the biggest issue that we're dealing with in the economy right now.
14: And those hourly earnings, were they down any from the more recent reports?
15: Yes, good question. So what they came in at is, on a year-over-year basis, about 3.4% growth. So over the last 12 months, that's down from April's report, which was about 3.6%. So we're cooling here, which isn't a good sign, especially as inflation is actually heating up. So, this is an average. This doesn't apply to everybody exactly the same. Higher income earners, they are actually still seeing a little bit of higher average wage growth. Lower income earners, they're seeing the lowest wage growth over time. So the people who are unfortunately in the worst position to deal with rising inflation are actually seeing the lowest amount of year-over-year earnings growth. That's going to be a problem. That's one of the reasons that a lot of households are feeling squeezed today.
14: These labor numbers, will they have any impact on what the Fed will be doing in the future?
15: I think so. This is another good report after numerous. We're seeing very strong, well, on a relative basis, very strong labor growth in 2026 thus far compared to 2025. So this isn't changing things for the Fed so much, because we knew inflation was rising. We knew jobs numbers were already stronger. This really just underscores how much the balance of risk towards inflation, it really needs to be the focus of the Federal Reserve next week.
14: When we look at our employment numbers, how is North Carolina doing compared to the nation as a whole?
15: North Carolina's doing pretty good, actually. North Carolina unemployment is lower than the nation as a whole. We're below 4%. Yeah, that's April's number. The main numbers will come out a little bit later. We're also seeing North Carolina is doing really well in GDP, also above the national average. So businesses have wanted to move to North Carolina, lots of the major cities, Raleigh, Charlotte, some of the other areas. Certainly people are moving down here for more affordable housing, for job opportunities. That's really been a boon for the nation, but certainly for North Carolina.
14: We have an important report coming out on Wednesday with the CPI report.
15: Yes. So we're going to see what that is. Unfortunately, we know that inflation is higher than we want it to be. It's been over the Federal Reserve's 2% target for more than 5 years now. It has been on the upswing for the last few months. The best forecast that we have today, from the Cleveland Federal Reserve, is that we're going to get a headline consumer price index at probably about 4.2%. That is quite a bit higher than it was last year, nearly 2 full percentage points. So it goes to show just how fast things have accelerated. And again, at 4.2%, that's well above that average hourly earnings that I mentioned earlier, about 3.4%, nearly a full percentage point higher. That's where households are starting to feel it.
14: How big an impact have those rising fuel prices had on this overall inflation index?
15: Well, that's been the main place that we've seen this. So the headline inflation for the consumer price index includes food and gas prices. If you hear anybody talking about the core consumer price index, that's excluding those things. But it is that headline number that includes food and gas that's really accelerating very quickly. When you exclude those two things that have been rising so fast, inflation is much tamer. It's still above the target. It's at about 2.8%, but obviously that's a far cry from over 4%. So when we do see fuel and grocery prices start to stop accelerating, hopefully even start to come down after some of this conflict in the Middle East does ease, well, that's going to be a welcome relief for households. Fortunately, this has already gone on longer than we thought, and it is stacking up for people.
14: And those two factors, food and the fuel, those are the necessities for most people.
15: Those are necessities. I mean, people need to get to work. They need to get around. So filling up their car, not just something that they need to do, but they need to do it often. Same with groceries. You're going to the grocery store probably on a weekly basis, maybe even more often. And even more so than the financial burden that puts on many households, it's a mental burden. You're doing that so often. You're seeing those higher prices so often. It is something that really wears on people. Gas and food are much smaller proportions of most people's budgets than they used to be a decade or two ago. But it's something that you do so often. It's a mental burden. People really feel that, feel it far more than they actually spend in proportion to their incomes or their budgets. But it's something that people really get upset about. They get anxious about. And that's one of the things that is pushing inflation expectations that much higher today, even compared to where we were a few years ago when we had inflation that was even higher than it is today.
3: And our thanks, too, of course, to Tony and to Stephen Cates for that. We'll be hearing a little bit more from Stephen coming up in our financial report, which is coming up soon. WPTF News Time, we're at 5:18. Kyle Nashheim is in the John Sunday Traffic Center with the latest on traffic. What's happening out there, Kyle?
8: Still looking at slowdowns over on 440 eastbound. This is due to an accident. It has been moved over to the shoulder. We're seeing DeYonkers Road exit delays of at least 20 minutes all across the Beltline. That's starting all the way back at Wade Avenue. 540 eastbound, slowdown starting at Lumley Road. We're looking at delays of at least 6 minutes as you're approaching Falls of Noose Road. Over in Cary, US 1 north heading towards I-40, a 5 minute delay starting at Cary Parkway. Southbound delays of at least 6 minutes starting about a mile past Walnut Street. Over around the airport exits, disabled vehicle has been moved over to the shoulder. Still looking at a 5 minute delay. That is starting all the way back at 885. And speaking of 885 in both directions, barely getting above 20 miles an hour in both directions. Northbound giving you the biggest headache right now, barely getting above 10 miles an hour. It's a 12-minute ride from I-40 all the way towards Ellis Road. And still looking at some slowdowns on 40 West, a 15-minute delay. That disabled vehicle is still on the shoulder, about a mile past 15501. But once you pass Highway 86, you're back up to the posted speed limit. That's the latest for the Johnson Hyundai Traffic Center.
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3: In statewide news, the man accused of killing Irina Zarutska on a light rail train in Charlotte last year has been found incompetent to stand trial on federal charges for now. 35-year-old DeCarlos Brown Jr. is facing federal charges in connection with the death of the Ukrainian immigrant. U.S. Attorney Russ Ferguson says they are confident they could restore his mental capacity in a few months with medication.
23: I'm very hopeful of have his capacity restored. The doctor that examined him for the competency hearing today found that his prognosis for restoration is very good. And so I rely on the doctors here, and I think that the prognosis is good, and we will see him stand trial.
3: Zarutska was stabbed to death on August 22nd of 2025 on the Lynx Blue Line, leading to national headlines and changes in state laws on cashless bail. Well, several Democratic lawmakers and advocates spoke on the anniversary of the U.S. Supreme Court case that enshrined access to contraception as a constitutional right to warn that right could again be at risk. Senator Sophia Chitlick told reporters that women's reproductive rights are being chipped away.
24: Contraception is not something most of my colleagues understand. They don't understand it even though their mothers used it. Their wives and partners use it. Their daughters, and you know what? Their mistresses use it right now.
3: Since the Supreme Court ruling, which returned control over abortion to the states, a number of bills have also been filed to limit contraception. And questions are being raised about the role the North Carolina State Auditor's Office played in a debate over where an early voting site should be located in Cullowhee for the upcoming general election. According to public meeting minutes from the June 2nd Jackson County Board of Elections meeting, Board Chair Bill Thompson cited pressure from the Auditor's Office to keep an early voting site at the Cullowhee Recreation Center over one at Western Carolina University. Bullock told WLOS.
25: What I would say is we expressed concern to the Board Chair over the elimination of the rec center.
3: He said that the debate was not about Western Carolina University itself.
26: I'm Seth Sutel, and this is Markets in a Minute. Stocks are bouncing between gains and losses on Wall Street following big drops for artificial intelligence companies last week. The S&P 500 gave up an early gain and was down 0.3% in the first hour of trading Tuesday. The Dow rose 104 points, that's about 0.2%. The NASDAQ Composite was down 0.7%. Micron Technology was one of the AI stocks making sharp swings. The computer memory company started higher, then turned lower. The stock has already tripled this year, raising concerns that it's gone too far too fast. Stocks got some relief from easing oil prices. Brent crude pulled back more than 3%. Seth Sutel, New York.
3: WPTF News Time coming up on 524. Now more from the world of business and the economy. And here's more from Stephen Cates and Bankrate.
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3: Well, there's a financial shortfall warning for Social Security. AP's Lisa Dwyer reports.
0: Social Security's Retirement Trust Fund is projected to face a funding shortfall in 2032, a year earlier than previously expected. Starting in 2033, Medicare's Hospital Insurance Trust Fund will still be unable to pay full benefits. Rising health care costs and government spending have contributed to a projected depletion date that is less than 10 years from now. Social Security's combined trust funds, which cover old age and disability recipients, will be unable to pay full benefits beginning in 2034. I'm Lisa Dwyer.
3: Complaints continue to pour into the North Carolina Attorney General's office from frustrated Carolina Hurricanes fans who say they had major problems buying tickets for the Stanley Cup Final. Attorney General Jeff Jackson tells ABC 11 that Ticketmaster has acknowledged receiving this letter seeking answers and plans to respond by his deadline at the end of this week.
1: We got complaints from a lot of folks who spent hours online waiting to get their tickets.
3: Anyone searching for tickets online, especially through social media, should use caution and verify sellers before sending money.
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3: WPTF News Time, we're at 5:28. It's time for another look at the roads. We've got Kyle Nash on. He's in the Johnson Hyundai Traffic Center with the latest. Kyle, anything going on with folks as they try to get home from work tonight?
8: Well, we're seeing slowdowns all across the triangle, 440 eastbound, all across the Beltline, looking at an 8 to 10 minute delay starting at Wade Avenue. Still looking at this accident on the shoulder of 440 east at the Yonkers Road exit. That's causing more of an onlooking distraction. 540 eastbound. Delays of at least 15 minutes starting at Glenwood Avenue. Around the airport exits, 40 eastbound. Disabled vehicle has been moved over to the shoulder, causing an onlooker distraction. But you're seeing a 10-minute delay from 540 heading all the way towards Wade Avenue. Might have some Kaniacs heading over to the watch party at Lenovo for tonight's game four. 885, delays in both directions, barely getting above 15 miles an hour. 40 eastbound in Durham, heading towards the airport exits. An 8 to 10 minute delay. That is starting all the way back at 751. And delays on 40 westbound, headed towards Orange County. Disabled vehicle still on the shoulder, just past 15501. A 15 minute delay starting at 751. 85 south, we're looking at a 12 to 15 minute delay coming off the Durham Freeway as you're approaching Highway 86 and over in Cary. Slowdowns in both directions of US 1 between I-40 and Tryon Road, adding about 5 to 7 minutes to your commute. That's the latest from the Johnson Hyundai Traffic Center.
3: Thanks a lot, Kyle. On the WPTF forecast, our overnight low pretty mild, 71 degrees, and then we're looking at 94 tomorrow with clouds to sunshine, but tomorrow night 73 with a chance of showers and storms. We do need it. May not want it, but we need it. Right now it's 86 degrees and mostly cloudy. And now it's also time for news of North Carolina and the world from NCN News, WPTF News Time, 5:30.
10: NCN News, I'm John Champion. A Texas jury has convicted 19-year-old Carmelo Anthony of murder in the fatal stabbing of 17-year-old Austin Metcalf at a high school track meet. Prosecutors say Anthony provoked the confrontation, while defense attorneys argued he acted in self-defense. Several Democratic lawmakers and advocates spoke on the anniversary of the U.S. Supreme Court case that enshrined access to contraception as a constitutional right, to warn that that right could again be at risk. Senator Sophia Chitlick told reporters that women's reproductive rights are being chipped away.
24: Contraception is not something most of my colleagues understand. They don't understand it even though their mothers used it. Their wives and partners use it. Their daughters, and you know what? Their mistresses use it right now.
10: Since the Supreme Court ruling, which returned control over abortion to the states, a number of bills have also been filed to limit contraception. The North Carolina State Bureau of Investigation announced this morning it captured two escaped Vance County inmates who disappeared nearly a week ago. WECT's Randy Aldridge has more.
11: Michael Miles and LaShawn Knott have been taken into custody after being on the run for the past 5 days following their escape from the Vance County Detention Center. The SBI Special Response Team surrounded a house near Asheville just after midnight and took the pair into custody.
10: On June 3rd, the two made the break from the Vance County Detention Center, where they were being held on multiple drug trafficking and gun charges. A former North Carolina State Supreme Court justice is weighing in on a key elections ruling. The State Court of Appeals has rejected a redistricting lawsuit from former State Supreme Court Justice Bob Orr. The court ruled that an earlier ruling from a Republican-led state Supreme Court determined that North Carolina courts will no longer address disputes involving claims of partisan gerrymandering. You're listening to NCN News. Wall Street finished mixed Tuesday as another sell-off in artificial intelligence stocks weighed on the market. The NASDAQ fell 1%, while the S&P 500 slipped 0.3%. Lower oil prices helped limit losses, and the Dow Jones Industrial Average edged higher. Winston-Salem city leaders are considering a year-round curfew for individuals under the age of 17 to address public safety concerns and reduce teen-related disturbances. Chief William Penn of the Winston-Salem Police Department tells WXII,
12: if you want to have a party at a park, do it the right way, contact the park. Don't go into parking lots where you don't have authority to be there, and don't do things that are wrong, that are illegal.
10: City leaders will reconvene next Monday to discuss the proposed curfew further with additional details from the police department. Questions are being raised about the role the North Carolina State Auditor's Office played in a debate over where an early voting site should be located in Cullowhee for the upcoming general election. According to public meeting minutes from the June 2nd Jackson County Board of Elections meeting, Board Chair Bill Thompson cited, quote, pressure from the auditor's office to keep an early voting site at the Cullowhee Recreation Center over one at Western Carolina University. Dave Bolick told WLOS,
13: I don't see there to be any problem with the state auditor's office and even myself personally expressing that I believe
25: the rec center. If you're going to have four sites, the rec center makes more sense.
10: NASA has revealed the crew for its Artemis 3 mission. It's the next step in eventually landing astronauts on the moon. NASA's Randy Bresnik, Frank Rubio, Andre Douglas, and the European Space Agency's Luca Parmitano won't fly to the moon or land on the surface. Instead, they'll orbit Earth while practicing docking their Orion capsule with lunar landers. Douglas says,
14: if you put in the hard work and you think big, you can do just about anything you want to do.
10: John Champion, NCN News.
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20: NCN Sports, I'm Jeff Hamlin. Carolina Panthers head coach David Canales said he had basal cell carcinoma removed from his nose. Canales says the discovery was made during a routine cancer screening 2 months ago. He says doctors were able to completely remove the cells, which led to a Band-Aid being put on his nose. He says that's why he's wearing long sleeves during off-season training workouts going on this week.
21: You know, it's something that they recommended is like sunblock is good, but if you can put sleeves on, I don't wear hats a lot. I probably should wear hats more.
20: Game 4 of the Stanley Cup Finals coming up tonight between the Carolina Hurricanes and the Vegas Golden Knights. With the Canes trailing 2-1, the big question is surrounding the goalie. Will Freddie Anderson start his 17th consecutive game, or will head coach Rob Brind'Amour opt for Brandon Bussey, who finished Game 3 with a flourish? Professional softball returns to Durham tonight as the Carolina Blades of Athletes Unlimited Softball League will go up against the Portland Cascade at Smith Family Softball Stadium in Durham. The first of four straight home games for the Blades, which includes former Duke All-American Anna Gold, who was the 2025 League Rookie of the Year. In minor league baseball tonight, interleague action at Truist Stadium in Charlotte. The Charlotte Knights of the International League will host the Oklahoma City Comets of the Pacific Coast League. The Durham Bulls will face the Nashville Sounds at First Horizon Park. Former NC State and East Carolina defensive back Robert Kennedy III has been named one of the Canadian Football League Players of the Week for the opening game of the season. Kennedy, playing for the Montreal Alouettes, returned an interception 54 yards for a touchdown in a win over the Hamilton Tiger Cats. Serena Williams won in her return to the tennis court this afternoon in doubles action. Williams teamed with Victoria Boko of Canada to win at the HSBC Championships in London. 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
3: 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WPTF News Time at 5:38. Time for traffic on the 8th. And we've got Kyle Nashon in the John Sunday Traffic Center. He's got the latest on what's happening on your ride home. What's going on out there, Kyle?
8: Seeing a lot of brake lights in front of you. 440 eastbound all across the Beltline. Delays of at least 6 to 8 minutes from Wade Avenue as you're approaching New Bern Avenue. Still looking at an accident on the shoulder at the Yonkers Road exit, causing additional onlooker distractions. 540 eastbound, a 15-minute delay starting at Glenwood Avenue. 40 eastbound, so we've got some Caniacs heading to the Lenovo Center for tonight's watch party. A 10-minute delay from 540 as you're approaching Wade Avenue. Over into Bull City, 885. It's that time of the day. You're barely getting above 20 miles an hour in both directions. Northbound delays of at least 15 minutes, barely getting above 15 miles an hour coming off of I-40 as you're approaching Ellis Road. Also got some slowdowns on 40 westbound, starting around the 885 exit. About a 6-minute delay as you're approaching Highway 55, slowing down again past starting just after Highway 54. Looking at a 10-minute delay, you're back up to the posted speed limit as you're approaching Highway 86. 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That's the latest for the Johnson Hyundai Traffic Center.
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18: Mostly cloudy skies tonight with a low of 69. For Wednesday, cloudy, becoming sunny in the afternoon and a high of 94. On Wednesday night, a chance of showers and thunderstorms. Mostly cloudy with a low of 73. Hot and humid on Thursday, high of 97.
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3: A 14-year-old is in custody after a shooting at a dorm apartment complex. It was the second shooting of the day at Hoover Road Apartments. Authorities say a man was trying to break up an argument between two teens. They say the male teenager shot the man, then ran away from the scene. Julie Rapalia tells ABC 11 she heard the gunshots.
23: It's the safety of my kids, the other kids. People shouldn't have to live like this.
3: 34-year-old Gary Therrington Jr. died at a nearby hospital. A 14-year-old was taken into custody hours later. Well, the North Carolina State Bureau of Investigation announced it captured two escaped Vance County inmates who disappeared nearly a week ago. WECT's Randy Aldridge says Michael Miles and LaShawn Knott were captured without incident after authorities surrounded a home in the Asheville area.
11: 31-year-old Miles and 21-year-old Knott were serving time at the Vance County Detention Center, both of them on multiple state drug trafficking and gun-related charges.
3: The Vance County Sheriff's Office said information on their first court appearance wasn't available as of this morning. And the grandson of legendary Duke basketball coach Mike Krzyzewski made his first appearance in Durham County Court today on multiple felonies connected to a deadly crash involving a teenager. 26-year-old Joseph Batista Savarino was identified as the driver of a Ford Explorer involved in a crash with an electric bicycle ridden by 15-year-old Jack O'Shea at the intersection of Coal Mill Road and West Windham Lane on April 18th. Jack, a student at Cardinal Gibbons High School in Raleigh, died in the crash. Savarino was initially charged with the misdemeanor offense of driving while impaired and released on a $100,000 secured bond. But on May 21st, police said they upgraded the charges against Savarino to felony death by motor vehicle and involuntary manslaughter. Savarino was taken into custody on the felony charges today and given a $50,000 secured bond. He also waived his public defender and hired attorney Butch Williams to represent him. And the Wake County Board of Commissioners grilled Wake Med and Atrium Health leaders regarding a potential merger between the two companies on Monday. The partnership was announced last month, but commissioners delayed a vote after major pushback from state leaders. Wake Med CEO Donald Gintzig told CBS 17.
26: The top of the pyramid is the most important thing, our patients, our family, and our community. And how can we best do that?
3: An amended version of the Articles of Incorporation states that out of Wake Med's 14 appointees to the Board of Directors, 8 must live within Wake County. WPTF News Time, 5:43.
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3: Taking a look at national news, President Trump says Iran is to blame for an Army helicopter crash near the Strait of Hormuz. AP Washington correspondent Sagar Magani reports.
4: President Trump says Iran was responsible for the downing of an Army helicopter near the Strait of Hormuz. Shortly after the Apache attack chopper went down, the president was asked last night what happened.
5: We are going to issue a report tomorrow. But the pilots are fine.
4: He now posts the military has told him Iran was to blame and adds the U.S. must, of necessity, respond to the attack. U.S. Central Command says a Navy drone boat retrieved the pilots, who had spent 2 hours in the water off Oman's coast. It was the U.S. military's first known drone rescue at sea. Sagar Magani, Washington.
3: Well, Donald Trump was booed loudly by fans inside Madison Square Garden when he was shown on video screens during the national anthem prior to Game 3 of the NBA Finals. Trump was shown for about 10 seconds giving a military salute. The boos ended when the U.S. flag followed him on the screens and fans cheered when New York Knicks players were shown. Now, Trump was watching from Knicks owner James Dolan's suite. His presence Monday led to enhanced security measures, the cancellation of a watch party outside the arena, and a no-bag policy for ticket holders. And speaking to reporters at John F. Kennedy International Airport after attending Game 3, Trump says the crowd mostly cheered him on when he appeared on the big screen.
6: It was certainly amazing. It was, I think, mostly cheers. It was loud and it was very enthusiastic.
3: 32,000 people have been displaced by this week's Philippines earthquake. AP correspondent Charles de Ledesma reports.
7: Rescues search ruined buildings in the southern Philippines on Tuesday to ensure no one's still trapped, a day after one of the strongest earthquakes to hit the country in a half century killed well over 30 people. However, just a few people are considered missing on official records in the southern province, near where the 7.8 magnitude quake struck Monday morning, but the Office of Civil Defense acknowledged several collapsed and heavily damaged buildings must be thoroughly inspected for possible survivors or casualties. In the city, General Santos, Senior Fire Officer Perfecto Roda says he's deploying canines, dogs specifically trained to assist law enforcement agencies in the search. The earthquake centered off Mindanao, the second most populous Philippine island, injuring nearly 500 people and displacing at least 32,000, most of whom fled to emergency shelters. Many people who left their homes feared a tsunami. I'm Charles de Ledesma.
3: Voters across Maine, Nevada, South Carolina, and North Dakota have been heading to the polls for another day of primary elections in America. AP's Julie Walker reports on today's Maine primary election.
9: A critical race for the Democrats in taking back the Senate rests in Maine, where voters hit the polls Tuesday in the state primary. Graham Plattner seeking to make a Democratic nomination official, while longtime Republican Senator Susan Collins is unopposed in the GOP primary. Voter Annette Babcock picking Plattner.
12: I feel he's the best candidate and he has the best shot of beating Susan Collins, who I no longer support.
9: Fellow Sullivan resident Brenda Wood, not Team Plattner.
24: He's a disgrace. And this state has been Democrat for a long time and it needs to change.
9: Plattner has been dogged by sexually explicit text messages he reportedly sent to women while married. Voter John Keenan says everybody has personal issues.
27: It's not what his personal issues are, it's what he stands for.
9: I'm Julie Walker.
3: South Carolina voters are narrowing down candidates in key races for governor and U.S. Senate. Republicans in both contests have played up their ties to Donald Trump, who remains popular in the state. U.S. Senator Lindsey Graham secured Trump's endorsement early on for his 2026 campaign, but Trump didn't endorse Lieutenant Governor Pamela Everett. Until the gubernatorial primary's closing days. Democrats intent on scoring their first statewide win in 20 years have criticized both Trump and the state's Republicans. Democrats in both gubernatorial and Senate primaries have criticized what they see as failures of South Carolina's GOP-dominated leadership. Republicans have historically dominated South Carolina's statewide elections. Now, Democrats also hope to build momentum in Nevada in their broader push to reclaim key governor's seats. And NASA has revealed the crew for its Artemis 3 mission, the next step in eventually landing astronauts on the moon. We'll have more on that coming up. Right now, WPTF News Time, 548. The latest news and entertainment coming up next. But first, let's take another look at the roads with Kyle Nash. I'm in the Johnson & Day Traffic Center.
8: Looking at some slowdowns over on 440 eastbound across the Beltline. About a 6 to 8 minute delay starting at Lake Boone Trail, and some delays getting off of 440 onto 87 north. We're looking at an extra 10 minutes. Once you pass Smithfield Road, you're back up to the posted speed limit. 540 east delays of at least 12 minutes starting at Glenwood Avenue, and 40 eastbound, a 10-minute ride. This is starting all the way back at 885. You're not back up to the posted speed limit until you reach North Harrison Avenue. Slowing down again in South Raleigh. This is an extra 6 minutes. Starting at Carytown Boulevard as you're approaching Lake Wheeler Road. Got some slowdowns on US 1 North, a 6 minute delay starting just before Cary Parkway as you're approaching US I-40. Southbound delays of at least 6 minutes from Walnut Street all the way down towards 1010 Road. Headed over towards the Bull City, 885. It's that time of the afternoon, barely getting above 15 miles an hour in both directions, and you're adding an extra 12 to 13 minutes to your commute. 40 westbound, heading towards Orange County, an extra 6 to 8 minutes starting at Highway 54. That's the latest from the Johnson Hyundai Traffic Center.
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3: Well, taking a look at some statewide and some national news. Farmers across the Charlotte region are facing dire choices as the drought continues. Their decisions now could affect what you're paying at the grocery store later. Some people are trying to move or even sell cattle because they simply can't feed them. Cleveland County farmer Chris Probst.
15: People starting to sell 300-pound calves, 280-pound calves, because trying to lighten the load on their pasture, which that's going to be a big effect on their money.
3: Probst said it took him about five years to recover from the 2008 drought. He says only time will tell how long it'll take him this time. And a North Carolina Senate committee is set to take up a bill today on new restrictions for some teenagers and addictive social media platforms. Last week, state lawmakers rewrote House Bill 301 to apply only to addictive platforms, which include many criteria. Donnie Loftus of Gaston County is one of the bill's sponsors and tells WCNC.
16: This is another safety feature that can protect these young people from ending up in a situation they have no idea what they're getting into until it's too late.
3: The bill has already passed the House with bipartisan support and is now under consideration in the Senate Judiciary Committee. If approved and signed by Governor Josh Stein, North Carolina would join several other states that have enacted or proposed restrictions on social media use. And Winston-Salem city leaders are considering a year-round curfew for individuals under 17 to address public safety concerns and reduce teen-related disturbances. Chief William Penn of the Winston-Salem Police Department tells WXII.
17: We're looking for compliance, and that's all we want. We don't want to charge youth. We don't want to charge parents. We like compliance.
3: City leaders will reconvene next Monday to discuss the proposed curfew further with additional details from the police department. And NASA has revealed the crew of its Artemis 3 mission, the next step in eventually landing astronauts on the moon. NASA's Randy Bresnik, Frank Rubio, Coast Guard Officer Andre Douglas, and the European Space Agency's Luca Parmitano won't fly to the moon or land on the surface. Instead, they'll orbit Earth while practicing docking their Orion capsule with lunar landers. Douglas says,
0: if you put in the hard work and you think big, you can do just about anything you want to do.
3: The demo is targeted for 2027. NASA's Artemis program aims to land astronauts on the moon for the first time since 1970. WPTF News Time, 5:53, time for some entertainment news. A new development in the case of Rob Reiner and his wife's death. AP correspondent Haya Panjwani reports.
1: Rob Reiner's son, Nick, is seeking funds from a trust his parents established. He says he needs the money for his defense against charges that he killed them. His attorneys filed a petition in Los Angeles County Court saying trustees have unjustly denied him access to the funds. Nick Reiner has pleaded not guilty to two counts of murder. He retained a high-profile lawyer, but funding issues led to the lawyer's withdrawal. The trust, established in 1993, was supposed to provide Reiner with funds at ages 30 and 35, but he says he never received them. I'm Haya Panjwani.
3: New York has implemented a law requiring advertisements featuring AI-generated people to clearly label them as synthetic performers. The law, signed by Governor Kathy Hochul in December, took effect today. Her office described it as a first-in-the-nation law aimed at enhancing transparency as AI performers become more common in media. Ads that fail to disclose synthetic performers will now face penalties. This move is part of broader efforts to address AI-related job security and privacy concerns. The law goes into effect despite larger pushback from the Trump administration, which has tried to block states from regulating AI. CBS's telecast of the 76th Tony Awards was watched by 4.3 million people Sunday, earning the Celebration of Theater its most watched show since 2019. This marks a 2% bump from last year when 3.9 million viewers tuned into the Tonys, first ever live coast-to-coast broadcast, according to Nielsen. And CBS reports that Sunday's show was the most live-streamed show ever, with 13% streaming growth compared to last year. And Scott Pelley has spoken out in a raw and emotional podcast interview about his last days at CBS News, where he spent 37 years. Pelley was fired after a tense and confrontational meeting with his new boss, Nick Bilton. CBS News' editor-in-chief Barry Weiss had installed Bilton as part of her overhaul of the program, letting go his predecessor, Tanya Simon, as well as two correspondents and other key staffers. In the interview with the New York Times, Pelley accused Weiss of trying to inject falsehoods and bias into a story about protests in Minneapolis. And lawmakers in Raleigh are considering a new type of sin tax. Bruce Farrell reports.
2: A House Judiciary Committee approving a bill that would establish a $10 fee for each entry of a sexually oriented business. The bill text says the sexually oriented businesses that combine nudity with the aggravating factor of alcohol can and do cause secondary harmful effects on the public's health, safety, and welfare. The fee imposed on those businesses, the bill goes on to state, would be used to combat or ameliorate adverse secondary impacts. Should the bill be approved, it would take effect October 1st. I'm Bruce Farrell.
3: A group of young Elvis Presley tribute artists ranging in age from 7 to 17 competed in the King's hometown last week as part of the Tupelo Elvis Festival. Together they donned jewels, jumpsuits, and wigs, sang songs, and found camaraderie among a group of peers who share their passion for Elvis's music. The competitors credited the 2022 Elvis movie and Elvis's faith and charity as part of what inspired them to become Elvis tribute artists. They said they hope to bring Elvis's music to a new generation of fans who hadn't had a chance to see Elvis perform in real life. And speaking of performers, Post Malone and Jelly Roll are back with their Big Ass Stadium Tour Part 2 at Bank of America Stadium in Charlotte tonight with Carter Faith. WPTF News Time, we're at 5:57. We're looking at maybe some good traffic, maybe some not so good traffic. We shall see. I don't know. I'm hoping that things are going pretty good for folks out there as they get go home. And as we get closer to 5:58, I'm going to tell you that Kyle Nasheim is also waiting in the Johnson Hyundai Traffic Center with the latest on what your traffic situation will look like on your way home. I tell you, are you going to be going to the Post Malone and Jelly Roll I have to say it again, the Big Ass Stadium Tour. That is the name of it. I'm sorry. That's the actual name of the thing.
8: I'm not going to be going there.
3: Or are you going to the Lenovo Center to see the Canes? Or either one?
8: Well, I'm going. It's sold out. I was like the fifth person on the list after they sold out. So, you know, I was just a little close. But we are starting to see some Caniacs on 40 eastbound heading to the Lenovo Center to go to that watch party. We're seeing some slowdowns right now of at least 6 to 7 minutes from 540 all the way down towards North Harrison Avenue. Some slowdowns on 440 eastbound if you're heading towards New Bern Avenue. A 5-minute delay starting at Capitol Boulevard. 87 north, we got a 10-minute delay coming off of 440. Once you pass Midfield Road, you're back up to the posted speed limit. But we are seeing some delays of people leaving the capital city for the evening. Over on Lewisburg Road, we got some northbound traffic of at least 11 minutes. That's starting at Spring Forest Road as you're approaching Mitchell Mill Road. Over on outbound Capitol Boulevard, a 5-minute delay from 540 as you're approaching Burlington Mills Road. Let's head over towards the Bull City, 885. It's that time of the evening, barely getting above 25 miles an hour in both directions. Right now, going adding at least 5 to 6 minutes to your commute. Some westbound delays of 40 in Durham. We're looking at about a 5-minute ride from 540 all the way down towards Highway 55. You think you're in the clear, but you're seeing brakes in front of you are just past the 54 exit, and that's going to be a 10-minute delay. Once you pass Highway 86, heading towards Orange County in Hillsboro, you're back up to the posted speed limit. Some slowdowns on 85 south, an extra 10 minutes from the Durham Freeway, heading towards Highway 86. And over

0: 85 degrees, mostly cloudy skies, and an overnight low of 72. I'm here in the WPTF News Studio, as always, with Charles Hadley in operations and Kyle Nasheim with the traffic report.
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0: Well, Durham police say a 14-year-old has been apprehended and charged with murder after a shooting at an apartment complex. On Monday, 34-year-old Gary Therrington Jr. was shot and killed at Hoover Road Apartments. Authorities say Therrington tried to intervene during an argument between the two teenagers. One of the teens allegedly shot Therrington, then ran away. Resident Julie Repalia says that tells ABC 11 there's too much violence in the area.
2: I don't know what the community's doing to help facilitate coming in. I feel like churches are failing communities like this because we have enough churches that could be in here regularly. But unfortunately, a lot of people don't want change.
0: It was the second shooting of the day at Hoover Road Apartments. Hours earlier, a child was shot and taken to the hospital where she is expected to recover. The grandson of legendary Duke basketball coach Mike Krzyzewski made his first court appearance in Durham County Court today on multiple felonies connected to a deadly crash involving a teen. Records show 26-year-old Joseph Batista Severino was identified as the driver of a Ford Explorer involved in a crash with an electric bicycle ridden by 15-year-old Jack O'Shea on Coal Mill Road in West Windham Lane. That was on April 18th. Jack, a student at Cardinal Gibbons High School in Raleigh, died in the crash. Severino was initially charged with the misdemeanor offense of driving while impaired and released on a $100,000 secured bond. But on May 21st, police said they upgraded the charges against him to felony death by motor vehicle and involuntary manslaughter. Severino was taken into custody on the felony charges today and then given a $50,000 secured bond. He also waived his public defender and hired attorney Butch Williams to represent him. The North Carolina State Bureau of Investigation announced it captured two escaped Vance County inmates who disappeared nearly a week ago. WECT's Randy Aldridge says Michael Miles and LaShawn Knott were captured without incident after authorities surrounded a home in the Asheville area.
3: According to the U.S. Department of Justice, both Miles and Knott knew each other before they were originally arrested. It is suspected that they were aided in their escape by someone outside the prison. The investigation into how they escaped and who, if any others, were aiding the men continues.
0: On June 3rd, the two made the break from Vance County Detention Center, where they were being held on multiple drug trafficking and gun charges. And the Wake County Board of Commissioners grilled Wake Med and Atrium Health leaders regarding a potential merger between the two companies on Monday. The partnership was announced last month, but commissioners delayed a vote after major pushback from state leaders. Commissioner Board Chair Don Mile told CBS 17 he feels better now.
4: My biggest concern is making sure that we continue to treat all the indigent people who come to the hospital. That's vital to us, you know, because Wake Med was founded on that concept.
0: An amended version of the Articles of Incorporation states that out of Wake Med's 14 appointees to the Board of Directors, 8 must live within Wake County. The WPTF News Time, 6:08, time for traffic on the 8th from the Johnson & Day Traffic Center. Here's Kyle Nasheim.
5: Still looking at mostly some slowdowns across the triangle. Still seeing some delays over on 540 East. About a 5-minute delay now from Glenwood Avenue as you're approaching Six Forks Road. 440, we got some westbound delays headed towards Wade Avenue. Probably some Caniac fans heading to the watch party at Lenovo tonight. A 5-minute delay starting at Glenwood Avenue. We're still seeing delays on 40 East as those Caniacs are heading towards Wade Avenue. A 7-minute ride starting at 540. Over in the Bull City, 885, we got northbound delays of at least 15 minutes, adding 9 minutes to at least going about 15 miles an hour, adding 9 to 10 minutes to your commute as you're approaching Ellis Road. Some slowdowns on 40 eastbound in Durham. We're looking at a 5-minute delay starting at Fayetteville Road through the 885 exit heading towards Miami Boulevard. But if you're heading towards Orange County, 40 west, it's an extra 10 minutes starting at Highway 54. 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That's the latest from the Johnson Hyundai Traffic Center.
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12: Mostly cloudy skies tonight with a low of 69. For Wednesday, cloudy, becoming sunny in the afternoon and a high of 94. On Wednesday night, a chance of showers and thunderstorms. Mostly cloudy with a low of 73. Hot and humid on Thursday, high of 97.
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0: Well, June is Men's Health Awareness Month, and it's a good time to check on your health, guys, or that of your favorite guy. Tony Rigsby talked with my friend Denny Lindemann of Kraft Body Scan.
13: Great to have you with us, particularly because June is Men's Health Month.
14: Yeah, absolutely. June is Men's Health Month, and what better thing could you do for your body to get a preventive scan to see what's going on with your heart and lungs?
13: And that's something that that your company has been doing, I know, for quite a while now.
14: Now, we've been around for almost 10 years, and every year we want to try to bring our technology to people to try to do preventive health care. And, you know, when it comes to heart attacks, a lot of times, it's one in three people that will die of a heart attack. So what we're offering for Men's Health Month is an opportunity to come down and get a preventive CT scan to kind of see what's going on.
13: Now, this not only would detect heart problems, but also some cancers as well.
14: Absolutely. It's a CT machine. So think of a big donut. It's not claustrophobic. There's no needles. And the whole process takes less than 5 minutes. And what you're getting is a calcium score of the heart, which measures how much blockages you have in those arteries. So it's all about prevention, because if you had a blockage, you could go and get treated before the heart attack. And when it comes to cancer, lung cancer is the number one cancer killer. And if you can find it early, it's so much better to the outcome than finding it late.
13: And lung cancer can, of course, occur with people who've never been smokers, too.
14: Oh, absolutely. I mean, obviously, everybody knows smoking is not good and that can cause lung cancer. But there's a lot of other things as well. People that work in construction or work around diesel fumes or work in, you know, textiles, or sometimes it's just old homes with have asbestos or radon gas. But, you know, getting a heart and lung scan from Kraft Body Scan, the idea is you're not waiting until you're sick and you have symptoms. You're coming in and finding these things way upstream, so you have so many more options to get treated.
13: Now, one thing you mentioned, and I think this would probably be one of the reasons people would hesitate to do it, you mentioned that it's not claustrophobic, and a lot of people, myself included, are quite claustrophobic.
14: Yeah, there's a lot of people that are listening to this going, gosh, you know, I had to get that surgery for this or that. And they remember that torpedo tube that they had to be inside. This is not that. A CT machine is very quiet. It's an open space. And a lot of people, you know, comment about how quick it is, just a couple minutes. But the biggest objection for people that are listening right now is typically the cost. CT scans are usually expensive, over thousands of dollars. But for Men's Health Month, we are offering something fantastic. And this really is one of those things where it just grabs you and says, I got to do this. And what we're offering is our upper chest. So it's a heart and lung scan of the CT. And we're going to do it for two people for $99. That's $99 for two people to get a heart and lung scan. So that's you and your spouse, kind of like a date, coming down to the clinic and get that scan and make sure you're okay.
13: And it's something, as you mentioned, can be done very, very quickly, too. Now, I understand you have a whole lot of locations, not just the one in Raleigh.
14: Well, yeah, we have locations all across the country. For people that are here in North Carolina, the easiest one's going to get to is obviously our Raleigh clinic. It's right down by UNC Rex on Blue Ridge Road. But we also have one in Charlotte. So if you're happening to listen to this on the podcast, there is that location as well. But it's super easy, right? If you're listening to this, I tell you, you know what? If that little voice in the back of your mind saying, gosh, I hope that I have good health, well, instead of hoping, why not get a CT scan and know what's going on in your health? And, you know, I love the fact that Kraft Body Scan, we're trying to make this type of technology something that's affordable to anyone. This shouldn't be a luxury, right? It should be standard. And if you get that scan, just imagine your parents, your mom and dad are thinking, hey, I want my child to live a long life, and vice versa. If you're a kid, you want your parents to live a long life. So if you're listening to this, it's not just you, it's everybody in your family. Go on our website, kraftbodyscan.com, or just call the number, right? It'll be listed there when you go to Google and type in Kraft Body Scan and just say, I heard it on WPTF. I want the $99 radio special for me and my spouse to come in and get a heart and lung scan.
13: And it's particularly important when you have these discounts, because my understanding is that insurance doesn't typically cover this.
14: Insurance collects premiums and they pay out a benefit only if you're sick. Right. So when it comes to preventive stuff, insurance doesn't really do anything there. If you get sick, they're going to try to fix you. But when you're healthy and you have no symptoms, insurance isn't going to pay for a whole lot. So this is up to you to kind of listen to this message and go, gosh, am I willing to spend $99 for me and my spouse to come and get one of these? And I'll tell you, personally, I had a heart cath a couple years ago. You know, I'm 49 years old, and I had a 70 and a 90% blockage in two arteries. The CT scan saved my life, and it'll save yours, too.
13: Yeah, you mentioned typical things that you see in Men's Health Month. What you find in the scans with men, does that differ from what you find with women typically?
14: Well, I mean, there's a slight uptick when it comes to men having heart disease versus women. But heart disease is the number one killer, men and women globally. One in three people will die of a heart attack, and it's because they didn't know. But, you know, because it is Men's Health Month, you know, the idea is a lot of guys out there are real stubborn when it comes to their health. But they all work hard. You work hard for your money. And so I love the fact that Kraft Body Scan is trying to identify, you know what, if money is what stopped people from doing this, bringing it down to $99 for two people, that makes it accessible to anybody that would like to do it.
13: And this is good for the entire month of June?
14: It's for the entire month. So all you got to do is just call Kraft Body Scan or Raleigh or Charlotte, say, I heard this on the radio, I want the $99 special.
13: Well, Danny, thank you so much for coming in and sharing this great offer that you have for the month of June, Men's Health Month.
14: Thank you, Tony. This has been great.
0: And our thanks to, of course, Tony, and, of course, to Danny Lindemann of Kraft Body Scan for that. We'll talk more about that a little bit. Again, June is Men's Health Awareness Month. Get out there and get that Kraft Body Scan. WPTF News Time coming up on 6:18, time for a look, once again, at traffic. We've got a great guy here from the Johnson & Day Traffic Center, Mr. Kyle Nash. I'm Kyle. What's going on out there?
5: Looking at slowdowns over on 87 northbound, coming off of 440, looking at delays of at least 5 minutes as you're approaching the 540 interchange. 440 is going at the posted speed limit. So is 540. But if you're heading out of the capital city towards Wake Forest on Capitol Boulevard, a five-minute delay approaching Burlington Mills Road, and headed towards Roseville over on Lewisburg Road, a 10-minute delay starting at the 540 interchange. Over in Johnston County, we're looking at no slowdowns on 40 eastbound, heading all the way down towards Benson and I-95. Over in Cary, we're looking at no slowdowns at the moment on US 1 in either direction, but we are seeing some Caniacs on 40 eastbound. This is going to be a 8-minute delay from 540, heading over towards the watch party over at the Lenovo Center. Once you pass Wade Avenue, you're back up to the posted speed limit. Over in Durham, 885, we got some northbound delays of at least 10 minutes. Starting at I-40, you're back up to the posted speed limit as you pass Ellis Road. And if you're heading towards Orange County, got some delays over on 40 westbound, a 6-minute ride. Starting at Highway 54, 85 south, heading towards Hillsboro, a 5-minute delay coming off the Durham Freeway. Once you pass US 70, you're back up to the posted speed limit. That's the latest from the Johnson Hyundai Traffic Center.
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0: In statewide news, the man accused of killing Irina Zarutska on a light rail train in Charlotte last year has been found incompetent to stand trial on federal charges for now. 35-year-old Carlos Brown Jr. is facing federal charges in connection with the death of the Ukrainian immigrant. U.S. Attorney Russ Ferguson says they are confident they could restore his mental capacity in a few months with medication.
18: For us, our number one goal here is justice for Irina Zarutska and Irina Zarutska's family. That's what's on the top of our mind and our hearts every day, and this is a step in that process.
0: Zarutska was stabbed to death on August 22nd of 2025 on the Lynx Blue Line, leading to national headlines and changes in state laws on cashless bail. Several Democratic lawmakers and advocates spoke on the anniversary of the U.S. Supreme Court case that enshrined access to contraception as a constitutional right to warn that right could again be at risk. Senator Sophia Chitlick told reporters that most doctors and a majority of Americans support such rights.
19: My colleagues are not interested in evidence. They are interested in ideology. And they are pushing the ideology of patriarchy and distorting Christianity to assert control over the bodies of North Carolina's 5.7 million women.
0: A bill to ensure contraceptive rights in state law has not been heard by the legislature. And a North Carolina Senate committee is set to take up a bill today on new restrictions for some teenagers and addictive social media platforms. Last week, state lawmakers rewrote House Bill 301 to apply only to addictive platforms, which include many criteria. Donnie Loftus of Gaston County is one of the bill's sponsors and tells WCNC.
20: We have seen, unfortunately, after incidents where influencers or people who are grooming young people and they have no idea what they're getting into.
0: The bill has already passed the House and with bipartisan support and is now under consideration in the Senate Judiciary Committee. If approved and signed by Governor Josh Stein, North Carolina would join several other states that have enacted or proposed restrictions on social media use.
21: I'm Seth Sutel, and this is the AP Markets Report. Another sudden turnaround in AI-related stocks sent Wall Street on another roller coaster ride. The S&P 500 fell 0.3% Tuesday. That came at the end of a volatile day that brought the index up as much as 1% and down as much as 2.3%. The Dow edged up 86 points. That's about 0.2%. The NASDAQ composite fell 1%. More drops in companies that sell computer chips and other building blocks of the AI boom sent major indexes lower. Advanced Micro Devices lost 3%. Broadcom fell 1.1%. Treasury yields edged lower in the bond market. The yield on the 10-year Treasury fell to 4.52%. Seth Sutel, New York.
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0: A U.S. Customs and Border Protection Agency official is set to testify in federal court about the U.S. government's plans for refunding billions of dollars in tariffs that the Supreme Court ruled President Trump imposed illegally. A Court of International Trade judge says he wants to hear details to help him decide whether to order the government to expand its system for repaying businesses that pay the now defunct import taxes. And complaints continue to pour into the North Carolina Attorney General's office from frustrated Carolina Hurricanes fans who say they had major problems buying tickets for the Stanley Cup final. Attorney General Jeff Jackson tells ABC 11 that Ticketmaster has acknowledged receiving his letter seeking answers and plans to respond by his deadline at the end of this week.
3: We are hearing a lot of frustration, particularly from season ticket holders, that they were forced into the resale market. So instead of having the option, which they thought they had, all of a sudden now it's 2x, 3x, 10x the price.
0: Anyone searching for tickets online, especially through social media, should use caution and verify sellers before sending money.
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0: 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Time for another look at the roads. Kyle Nasheim is in the Johnson Hyundai Traffic Center monitoring what's going on, especially around the Lenovo Center tonight. What's happening out there, Kyle?
5: Well, we are seeing some slowdowns over on 40 eastbound. This is around the airport exits, adding about 7 minutes to your ride from 540 all the way down towards Wade Avenue. 540 and 440 are going at the posted speed limit. But if you are coming off of 440 on the 87 north, we're looking at about a 5-minute delay. But once you pass the 540 exit, you're back up to the posted speed limit, heading over towards Zeblin and the 264 split. Over in Johnston County, no delays on 40 eastbound all the way down towards Benson and I-95. And we're looking at no delays over in Cary on US 1 South from I-40. If you're heading towards Cary, Apex, New Hill, or all the way down towards Sanford, you're getting your destination on time. A little bit of slowdown over in Cary on US 64 East, a 5-minute delay approaching US 1. 885 North, we're seeing delays of at least 7 minutes coming off of I-40 and 40 West, a 12-minute delay starting at 751. That's the latest from the Johnson Hyundai Traffic Center.
0: Thanks a lot, Kyle. The WPTF forecast, looking for an overnight low of 72 with mostly cloudy skies. Tomorrow, 94. Cloudy too, mostly sunny, and then low of 73 with a chance of showers and thunderstorms. Right now, we're at 85 degrees with partly cloudy skies. And now news from around the state and around the world from NCN News. 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
4: NCN News, I'm John Champion, a Texas teenager who prosecutors said provoked a 17-year-old athlete from a rival team before fatally stabbing him at a high school track meet, has been found guilty of murder. More now from the AP's Lisa Dwyer.
6: A jury rejected Carmelo Anthony's claims of self-defense during a confrontation with Austin Metcalf in the stadium's bleachers last year. Anthony, now 19, did not testify. Most who did were students who described a heated exchange over his refusal to leave a tent belonging to Metcalf's team during a rainy track competition. Anthony faces up to life in prison. I'm Lisa Dwyer.
4: The man accused of killing Irina Zarutska on a light rail train in Charlotte last year has been found incompetent to stand trial on federal charges for now. 35-year-old Carlos Brown Jr. is facing federal charges in connection with the death of the Ukrainian immigrant. U.S. Attorney Russ Ferguson says they are confident they could restore his mental capacity in a few months with medication.
18: For us, our number one goal here is justice for Irina Zarutska and Irina Zarutska's family. That's what's on the top of our mind and our hearts every day, and this is a step in that process.
4: Irina Zarutska was stabbed to death on August 22, 2025 on the Lynx Blue Line, leading to national headlines and changes in state laws on cashless bail. The North Topsail Beach Police Department said they're working with deputies from the Onslow County Sheriff's Office and recovered the body of Marquess Andrew Page Jr., who went into the water to help save his stepdaughter. Chief Chad Sauer, North Topsail Beach Fire Chief, tells WNCT,
7: "Come enjoy the beach, but this is not a swimming area. It's one thing to get your ankles wet, but,
4: According to police, they preliminarily identified the individual as Page Jr., and they have transported his body to the Onslow County Medical Examiner's Office for positive identification. 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Now the latest business and financial news.
8: I'm Seth Sutel, and this is the AP Markets Report. Another sudden turnaround in AI-related stocks sent Wall Street on another roller coaster ride. The S&P 500 fell 0.3% Tuesday. That came at the end of a volatile day that brought the index up as much as 1% and down as much as 2.3%. The Dow edged up 86 points. That's about 0.2%. The NASDAQ composite fell 1%. More drops in companies that sell computer chips and other building blocks of the AI boom sent major indexes lower. Advanced Micro Devices lost 3%. Broadcom fell 1.1%. Treasury yields edged lower in the bond market. The yield on the 10-year Treasury fell to 4.52%. Seth Sutel, New York.
4: A new poll shows fewer Americans see their country as exceptional as America 250 approaches.
9: A new AP NORC poll finds that as the U.S. prepares to celebrate its 250th anniversary, fewer Americans see their country or its system of government as exceptional. The findings highlight many Americans' feelings of unease over the future of its representative government, particularly among young people. Only about a quarter of Americans say the U.S. stands above all other countries in the world, and Americans are less likely to see a democratically elected government as extremely or very important to the United States' identity as a nation than they were just a few years ago. I'm Julie Walker.
4: The 68th annual Big Rock Blue Marlin Tournament officially started Monday as anglers head offshore in pursuit of blue marlin and a share of millions in prize money. Chris Daniels and his boat Big Trouble are aiming to repeat after winning last year. He tells WCTI,
10: "I'm very appreciative that I was put in that spot and had that opportunity, and you know, definitely don't take it for granted.
11: The tournament runs through the 13th. John Champion, NCN News.
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14: NCN Sports, I'm Jeff Hamlin. Coming up tonight in minor league baseball, interleague action at Truist Stadium in Charlotte. The Charlotte Knights of the International League will host the Oklahoma City Comets of the Pacific Coast League, and the Durham Bulls will face the Nashville Sounds in International League action at First Horizon Park. Game 4 of the Stanley Cup Finals on tap for tonight at T-Mobile Arena. It has been a classic series thus far between the Carolina Hurricanes and the Vegas Golden Knights. Vegas leads the best of seven series, 2-1. It is the highest scoring start to a Stanley Cup Finals series since 1981 when the New York Islanders faced the Minnesota North Stars. Canes coach Rob Brindamore has the decision to make in net. Will he start Freddie Anderson as goalie for the 17th straight game or go to Brandon Bussey, who has never started a playoff game? Carolina Panthers head coach David Canales says that he had basal cell carcinoma removed from his nose about 2 months ago. He says the discovery was made during a routine cancer screening. He says doctors were able to completely remove the cells, which led to a Band-Aid being put on his nose. Canales says it's a reminder why everyone should get checked.
15: But it's just a good reminder. Cover up, you know, use all the proper types of sunblock and waterproof, because, of course, we're sweating out there, you know, so halfway through the practice, you can be completely depleted that way.
14: Former Duke lacrosse star Charlotte North will miss the remainder of the Women's Lacrosse League season and also miss the World Lacrosse Women's Championships. North suffered a torn ACL playing for the Boston Guard of the WLL at Memorial Stadium in Charlotte on Saturday. She underwent surgery on Monday. Former NC State and East Carolina defensive back Robert Kennedy III has been named one of the Canadian Football League Players of the Week. Kennedy, playing for Montreal, scored a touchdown off an interception against Hamilton last week. 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
0: Thanks a lot, Jeff. WPTF News Time. We're now at 6:38. Time for traffic on the 8s again. From the Johnson & Day Traffic Center, we've got Kyle Nash. Time, Kyle, what's going on Wade Avenue? I know it's got to be a party over there.
5: It is a party over there. They're getting ready for game 4 tonight, puck drop at 8 p.m. for the watch party, but we are still seeing some slowdowns on 40 eastbound. It's starting to ease up a little bit now, about a 5-minute delay from Airport Boulevard all the way towards Wade Avenue. No slowdowns on 540 or 440. Headed over towards Zeblin on 64 eastbound. You are going to your destination on time, and we're seeing no slowdowns all the way towards Zeblin. Over in Cary, no delays on US 1 in both directions, but you are slowing down a little bit over into Bull City. 885 north, a 6-minute delay from I-40 as you're approaching Ellis Road. And also seeing some slowdowns over on 40 westbound. Now about a 5-minute delay from 54 all the way towards Highway 86. We're seeing no delays over on 85 south from the Bull City heading towards Hillsboro and the 8540 merge. 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That's the latest for the Johnson Hyundai Traffic Center.
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14: Mostly cloudy skies tonight with a low of 69. For Wednesday, cloudy, becoming sunny in the afternoon and a high of 94. On Wednesday night, a chance of showers and thunderstorms. Mostly cloudy with a low of 73. Hot and humid on Thursday, high of 97.
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0: Connecticut, 1997. They were met with skepticism from critics both in North Carolina and abroad. David Glenn has covered the hurricanes from the very beginning and joined Jeff Hamlin to discuss the Canes during much more humble times.
14: To say that the Canes were greeted as second-class citizens might be an understatement, wouldn't it?
27: That is true. In fact, the Canes' current head coach, Rod Brindamore, who of course was a Canes player starting in the year 2000, loves to tell a quick story about how he was traded from the Philadelphia Flyers to the Canes in January of 2000, so just a few years into the whole idea of our great state having an NHL franchise. And he woke up and went to the clerk at the front of the hotel desk and said he was looking for directions to the hockey arena. And as Rod tells the story, the clerk didn't know that Raleigh had an NHL team and couldn't help him with directions to the arena either. So obviously it's come a long, long, long way, the hockey culture here in North Carolina. That Stanley Cup title in 2006 helped a lot, but there was a pretty long drought after that. So it's fun to see the Canes here in the playoffs for the eighth year in a row at this point under Rod Brindamore as the head coach, and obviously with a chance to win another Stanley Cup.
14: Absolutely. The first time I ever heard you was on a show
3: hosted by someone who was actively trying to get the Canes out of this state. And he made no bones about it. He was an anti-hockey guy. I don't want to say his name because he knows who he is. I wonder what he's thinking nowadays. But, you know, that was, I mean, it wasn't just indifference, but the Canes had to battle hostility from local media outlets as well.
27: Yeah, I do remember that. I hope your recollection is that I pushed back on the host.
3: Yes. I don't know if I ever heard you two, like, on the air dueling with one another, because you were usually Alan's a fill-in guy, but still.
27: This is true. I do recall what you're talking about. As a Philadelphia transplant, I grew up with a love of hockey and appreciation for hockey. I played a little hockey. I celebrated, you know, in a pro sports town like Philly, just the presence of it. And there was media skeptics, for sure. There was also, for a while, remember, apathy in the fan base. Mm-hmm. I've been a season ticket holder in addition to being a hockey media member. And as a season ticket holder, I can tell you that when the Canes went, even after their Stanley Cup, when they went 9 straight years without making the playoffs, that was one of the longest droughts in NHL history for any single franchise. There were a lot of half-empty buildings that the Canes played in front of. And you recall that when our state first got the NHL, the new arena back in the late 1990s wasn't ready yet, so the Canes' home turf was Greensboro, North Carolina for a little while.
3: Mm-hmm.
27: So there were all sorts of obstacles, including fan apathy, including media skepticism, including the awkward arena arrangement, and for a while, just not very good hockey teams.
3: Yeah.
27: So it's been fun. At this point, almost 30 years, we now have an entire generation plus of people who grew up with some hockey and now has grown up with some really good hockey. And that makes for more knowledgeable fans, more passionate fans, more excited fans. After in those early years, there were a lot of folks who were just learning about hockey for the first time, and some who weren't even interested in learning about hockey at all.
3: Yeah. I remember one story for the 1997-98 preview edition for Sports Illustrated. When they got to the part about the Canes, they said that back when the Raleigh News and Observer got phone calls for people getting information, there were more calls that day about people inquiring on a basketball recruit for NC State than there were about the new hockey team being put in Raleigh. You've seen a lot of things here. Is the fact that the NHL was able to get traction for this team and make them successful the most surprising element that you've ever seen in this state covering sports?
27: I think so. Because we have 100 years of college sports tradition here, right? And even when you add an NFL franchise like the Carolina Panthers, of course, our state already appreciated football, and they were just going to appreciate the pro form of football. Same with basketball. We already loved college basketball, so the addition of the Hornets in the NBA many years ago was sort of a variation of something we knew we already loved. I worked at the Durham Herald Sun in that same time frame that you just referenced, and I can promise you we experienced the same thing. Far more phone calls in the late 90s asking about a Duke prospect or commitment or a Carolina or NC State target or commitment from the high school basketball ranks. And it was rare that anybody asked about the Canes or the coverage of the Canes or the frequency of the coverage or the length and depth of the coverage of the Canes. That did change gradually, but there were a lot of skeptics in the international hockey media about the broader perspective of just hockey in the South,
3: mm-hmm.
27: or non-traditional markets or smaller markets. And one by one, I think the Canes have knocked over each of those dominoes. And at this point, they're one of the shining examples, as you know, Jeff. You know, they got a new owner in 2018. And guess what? That new owner, Tom Dundon, and that new head coach at the time, Rod Brindamore, helped them go from 9 straight playoff misses to now 8 straight playoff appearances and a lot of postseason success on top of it, along with the 2006 Stanley Cup champion team and some other success. I think one by one, those hurdles have been cleared. Tom Dundon spends closer to the salary cap than his predecessor as owner of the Hurricanes. That has helped a lot, just acquiring and retaining great talent. The hiring of Rod Brind'Amour was, you know, maybe one of the greatest strokes in the history of the Whalers or Hurricanes franchise.
3: Sure.
27: So the pieces of the puzzle have gradually come together. And now here we are, after being kind of a sore spot and a downtrodden franchise, and one that may have had to relocate if there were enough empty buildings for enough years.
3: Yeah.
27: Now, heck, there's only two other teams in the NHL that have been to eight straight NHL postseasons.
3: Yeah.
27: So that's the company the Canes are keeping now, and all of that is a culmination of almost three decades of hard work.
3: It is quite a change, and Dave Glenn has been right there to see it, and hopefully he'll have a game to watch this Thursday night that will have a 2-2 series tie when the Vegas Golden Knights return for Game 5 of the Stanley Cup Finals. Dave, never talked hockey with you before. Always glad I did. Thanks so much for doing this. Appreciate it.
27: Always fun. Appreciate you, Jeff.
0: Thanks to David and to Jeff, of course. WPTF News Time, 6:49. Kyle Nashon is in the John Sunday Traffic Center. What's going on with this evening commute, Kyle?
5: Seeing delays on Wade Avenue. People heading to the Lenovo Center for tonight's watch party for Game 4. A five-minute delay coming off of I-40, 540 and 440 going at the posted speed limit. That's the latest from the Johnson Hyundai Traffic Center.
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0: In national news, the U.S. military says it has begun strikes against Iran following the crash of a U.S. Army Apache helicopter off the coast of Oman that U.S. President Trump blamed on the Islamic Republic. The U.S. official who spoke to the AP on condition of anonymity because they were not authorized to discuss an ongoing investigation said today that the helicopter went down after colliding with an Iranian drone. It wasn't clear whether the collision was intentional. The crash is under investigation. Meanwhile, a bill to provide nearly $70 billion for immigration enforcement narrowly passed the House and now goes to Trump for his signature. WPTF News Time, we're coming up on 6:53. It's time for some tech talk with America's digital goddess, Kim Komando.
25: 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You have to be a member of SAG-AFTRA, the actors' union. 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Scam complete. No job, no union card. 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So remember, SAG-AFTRA lives at SAGAFTRA.org, not .com. 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
0: WPTF News Time, 6:55, time for some entertainment news. A new development in the case of Rob Reiner and his wife's death. AP correspondent Haya Penjwani reports.
4: Rob Reiner's son, Nick, is seeking funds from a trust his parents established. He says he needs the money for his defense against charges that he killed them. His attorneys filed a petition in Los Angeles County Court saying trustees have unjustly denied him access to the funds. Nick Reiner has pleaded not guilty to 2 counts of murder. He retained a high-profile lawyer, but funding issues led to the lawyer's withdrawal. The trust, established in 1993, was supposed to provide Reiner with funds at ages 30 and 35, but he says he never received them. I'm Haya Penjwani.
0: CBS's telecast of the 76th Tony Awards was watched by 4.3 million people Sunday, earning the Celebration of Theater its most watched show since 2019. This marks a 2% bump from last year when 3.9 million viewers tuned into the Tonys' first ever live coast-to-coast broadcast, according to Nielsen. And CBS reports that Sunday's show was the most live-streamed show ever, with 13% streaming growth compared to last year. And reality TV stars Todd and Julie Crisley are accusing their former defense attorney of legal malpractice, claiming it led to their imprisonment and damaged their reputations. They were indicted and convicted in 2022 on charges including bank fraud and tax evasion. Todd Crisley received a 12-year sentence and Julie Crisley got 7 years. Both were released last year after a pardon from President Trump. The Crisleys filed a lawsuit Friday against law firm Bouch and Bingham and lawyer Chris Anulowitz, seeking over $25 million in damages. And Scott Pelley has spoken out in a raw and emotional podcast interview about his last days at CBS News, where he spent 37 years. Pelley was fired after a tense and confrontational meeting with his new boss, Nick Bilton. CBS News editor-in-chief Barry Weiss had installed Bilton as part of her overhaul of the program, letting go of his predecessor, Tanya Simon, as well as 2 correspondents and other key staffers. In the interview with the New York Times, Pelley accuses Weiss of trying to inject falsehoods and bias into a story about protests in Minneapolis. And lawmakers in Raleigh are considering a new type of sin tax.
8: A House Judiciary Committee approving a bill that would establish a $10 fee for each entry of a sexually oriented business. The bill text says the sexually oriented businesses that combine nudity with the aggravating factor of alcohol can and do cause secondary harmful effects on the public's health, safety, and welfare. The fee imposed on those businesses, the bill goes on to state, would be used to combat or ameliorate adverse secondary impacts. Should the bill be approved, it would take effect October 1st. I am Bruce Farrell.
0: A state judge has dismissed a lawsuit filed by 31 former NC State male athletes alleging sexual abuse under the guise of treatment and harassment by the Wolfpack's former director of sports medicine. In orders filed today, Wake County Superior Court Judge Brian Collins dismissed claims against Robert M. Murphy Jr. as well as multiple NC State athletics officials tied to their oversight rules. Collins cited procedural reasons that included an expired statute of limitations on claims dating back as early as 2013. Durham-based attorney Kerry Sutton has represented the players and says they plan to appeal. WPTF News Time, 6:58. Time for one more look at the roads from the Johnson & Day Traffic Center. Here with the latest is Kyle Nashine.
5: Looking at slowdowns on Wade Avenue inbound as you're heading to the Lenovo Center for the watch party for tonight's Game 4 puck drop at 8 p.m. We're seeing about a 5-minute delay coming off of I-40. Looking at no delays over on 540 or 440. Heading over towards Zeblin, 64 eastbound. All lanes are clear and open as you're heading towards North Arendo Avenue. No delays heading towards Benson over in Johnston County on 40 East or Apex and New Hill over on US 1 South. 885 going at the posted speed limit in both directions, and we're seeing no delays on 40 West or 85 South heading towards Orange County and Hillsboro. That's the latest from the Johnson Hyundai Traffic Center.
0: Thanks a lot, Kyle. That's a party out there for sure. Well, the WPTF forecast, they've got an overnight low of 71, so it'll be kind of nice out there. The high tomorrow, 94 with clouds and sun, and then a chance of showers tomorrow night, maybe thunderstorms with a low of 73. Right now, we're at 85 degrees with partly cloudy skies. Coming up at 7, Planning Matters. 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

0: standing retirement income. So we'll do an overview, some specific case studies, four examples of different retirement income strategies, when less is more, how taxes work, really work in retirement, something that most people don't understand until they're there and they get surprised by it. So lots of great information coming your way today on Planning Matters Radio. 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We'll be right back.
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0: Well, welcome back. I am Peter Rashan, and I am founder advisor at Rashan Planning, your resource, ladies and gentlemen, for helping you to plan for your future. It's not just finance. It is your future. And those goals that you have for someday, they start today. And that is what we strive to help you achieve and accomplish, the plan today to achieve those goals into the future, those someday goals that you have, protecting your family if something's to happen to you someday, or when something happens to you someday, making sure everything flows efficiently, to make sure that you can stop working someday, that you get to own your own time, that you can take that trip someday. All of those are goals that we document and show you the plan for how your money will work to help you achieve and accomplish it. That's what we do at Rashan Planning. If you would like to get your optimized plan put together, pick up the phone, give me a call, 919-300-5886, 919-300-5886. Now, this week I did have the opportunity to be featured, interviewed on Straight Arrow News. Craig Negrelli, anchor, had interviewed me about what's going on in Iran. So we're going to play a quick hit from that interview to start the program here.
2: The war in Iran is rattling energy and financial markets. One day the Dow jumps, the next it drops. Oil has been swinging sharply, at times topping $100 a barrel, then falling back below $95. Gas prices are also climbing, putting added pressure on household budgets. Earlier, I spoke with Peter Rashan, CEO of Rashan Planning in North Carolina. He says markets will settle, but it won't happen overnight. And for investors, he says patience matters.
0: Investors need to back up and look at this in perspective of the long term. Over 1 month, 2 months, we've seen a lot of volatility, but over a year or 5 or 10 years, we've made incredible progress in the market and continue to have very strong financials for continued profits and earnings from some of the market and sector leaders.
3: Peter, there used to be an old adage, buy and hold. Does that still hold today, or should investors be paying more attention and not just buy and hold, but react a little more quickly?
0: No, I believe in the buy and hold methodology, and investing is a long-term time horizon kind of proposition. Now, today's market is more accessible and faster moving. I am not as much of an advocate of day trading. I know some are, but I believe in the power of the market long-term. And so I still do believe in a buy and hold methodology and the fact that we need to look over the long term, maybe not react to short-term volatility or headlines, because the market has proven resilient. We've seen these kind of events throughout our history. I mean, we could go back 76 years to the 1950s, the Korean War, the Gulf War 1 and 2, 9/11, Afghanistan. We have seen international conflict impact the market, but the market it has resiliency and has not only always come back, Craig, but always surpassed previous highs. So if you've got the time horizon to stay invested, I think that access to and utilization of the market still remains one of our most powerful wealth building tools. Well, it was a great interview there, opportunity. I appreciated them calling on me, little old me, to give them insight and guidance, and hopefully that perspective maybe settled some nerves. And of course, the headlines and what we see going on in the world, it can be unnerving. But if you have a plan, you should have confidence in making your way through financially.
4: And now if this is causing you to be concerned, that might be an indication

that you need to evaluate and examine your plan and how that's put in place. And that is actually the topic of what we discussed in part on our webinar this month. We'll be doing more of these, one a month, and various topics. We call it F3, Family, Friends, and Finance. It happens on the third Friday of every month moving forward. But this month's topic was understanding retirement income. And if you would like the full copy, the video, there is some of this that obviously had some visual element. If you would like the video of this, just text your name to 919-300-5886. 919-300-5886. Again, just text your name to 919-300-5886, and we'll send you a link to the video of the webinar on understanding retirement income. But I do a brief overview of how it's different and why most people don't actually understand retirement income. I get into some specific case studies. I talk about when less is actually more in retirement and taxes, how they work in retirement, how to make Social Security part of your tax minimization and income maximization strategy, how taxes on IRAs work, and then Roth benefits, and then four specific examples of retirement income strategies. So that's what is covered in the webinar. We'll play a portion of that back now. Do hope it's informative to you. And again, if you've got any questions, if you'd like to get your optimized retirement plan put together, you can give me a call, or if you'd like the webinar, just text your name to 919-300-5886. 919-300-5886.

0: Welcome in. It is Friday, April 17th, the third Friday of the month, and it's hard to believe that already, that we are flying through this year. It is 1 o'clock, so it's time for the webinar. I appreciate everybody joining, signing up, and so glad that you're here for Understanding Retirement Income. I am Peter Rashan. I am founder of Rashan Planning, and I see several names that I am familiar with who have registered, so glad that you're here for this informative lesson. I hope it is informative. I hope everybody can take away something from today that is useful and applicable and valuable to you. And then if you have not experienced us before, same thing. Still hope that this information is useful to you and something that you can apply to your situation or your future situation, as we are talking, of course, about planning. So once again, I am Peter Rashan. I'm founder of Rashan Planning. I am a local South Wake County, Fuquay Varina area financial investment retirement planner. And Series 65 is the official designation. It's an investment advisor representative, meaning that I represent my client's best interest whenever managing investments or making recommendations. And today, we are going to try to provide some education on understanding retirement income. So don't want to take too much of your time, but do want to provide some value for being here today. So we'll go ahead and get right into it. And I am going to try some new things with technology here. So technology being technology, if it does not go exactly right, forgive me. I might have to poke around a few times to get things to work. But stick with me. I do hope that this information, again, is valuable to you and comes across well here. So at Rashan Planning, we put together what we call the optimized retirement plan. And that optimized retirement plan is something that we feel provides value in different areas, provides a view in different aspects of planning that not everyone has. And we believe everybody should have a plan that addresses five critical areas of your financial life. And those are income, investments, taxes, healthcare, and legacy. So just from a high-level view, this is what the concept is building around this idea that all of these different factors are interconnected and codependent on each other, and that's why you can't ignore any of them. Bringing them all together is what helps you optimize your results. Most people that we talk to, that we deal with, that come into our office have done a good job in a couple of these areas. Number one, income. Most of the people we talk to have been pretty diligent about working, earning an income, putting in their sweat equity, their hard work, their labor, their skill, their intelligence into something, and earning a paycheck and an income as a result of that. Most of them have been lucky or hardworking or blessed enough to earn a pretty comfortable income, and therefore they can take some of that income and spill it over into investments, which ultimately is paying your future self so that one day you don't have to trade your time for money and you can enjoy more of your time and your financial freedom. And this step is vitally important. This is critical to our long-term financial success, that we take some of our income and we do get it into investments. But for a lot of people, that's kind of as far as the financial guidance has gone, and there is not a great understanding of retirement income. And retirement income is when the direction of money changes, when it flips, when it reverses, and suddenly we don't have a paycheck, we're not out actively earning income, and instead our investments that we have built up need to generate that income and that paycheck for us. And most people have not done this during their work and career. In fact, we do just about anything to try to avoid this. We would take on a second job. We would work extra hours. We would try by any stretch, any possibility, not to draw from those investments that we are hoping to grow and build and purposing for our future financial security. But that day does come. And the day after retirement, we no longer have the paycheck, but we still have the bills and expenses. And so we have to start drawing from those investments. That changes a lot of things, and we're going to be talking about some of those on today's webinar. Not only does that change direction of the money, but it changes the tax implications, how we set up our benefits and our health care and how much those cost. And ultimately, all of that kind of filters into what is the legacy that we are going to leave behind. And when we reverse that flow, a lot changes there. And so we're going to be addressing that on today's webinar. But again, this is the core five pillars that we believe everyone should have a plan that addresses. Most people that we have encountered have really done a good job in addressing two of those, but have never really looked at reversing the flow of money and how that is going to structure for those other three. That is what we call the optimized retirement plan. Today, we're going to be focusing on each one of those steps in general and from a very high level. But first, what happens when we reverse that flow? And here's a statement that I want you to remember and take with you after today's presentation, is that the direction of your money might matter more than the direction of the market. So that was just a little introduction and overview to understanding retirement income. Now I get into some specific case studies. Once again, if you would like a plan put together or a copy of this webinar, just text me 919-300-5886. Text your name to that number, 919-300-5886, or give us a call at Rashawn Planning, 919-300-5886. The direction of your money might matter more than the direction of the market. And we all, even within the last couple weeks here, have seen the market move pretty volatilely in different directions. The market is going to move. It's up, it's down. In fact, there's two guarantees that you can have with the market. It's going to move up, it's going to move down. When and how much, what the velocity, what the magnitude is, we don't know. But the market's going to be the market. The direction of your money might matter more than the direction of the market. And so here's my example here. And I am going to use the real world returns of the S&P 500. So these are the real world annual returns of the S&P 500 for the first 20 years of this century. This is as of December 31st each year, how much the market moved. And those are the returns I am going to use for this example. So the real world returns of the S&P 500. There were some down years to start. There were some sideways years, and there were some real good years. And I have actually picked this period of time in particular because it was a difficult time for the market. And so I'm going to take this, and you can take this with a grain of salt when we're talking about the period of time I have chosen for this example. It was a very difficult time. We had the dot-com bubble. We had the Great Recession, especially in, you know, the first 10 years of the century, which has been dubbed the lost decade. But I chose that specifically because that's what planning is about. We plan for the worst and hope for the best. And this actually isn't even a worst case scenario. It was just a particularly difficult period of time. But if we can plan for something like this and then hope that the market does better, fantastic. We're at least prepared if things don't go well. But if we plan on the market always being advantageous and always going up and then it doesn't, we are not as good as what we thought to be or expected to be. So again, for this example, I get it, using a difficult period of time in the market, but using real time in the market. And I don't know if I expect the next 20 to 25 years to be as generous and advantageous in the market as the last 20 to 25 years have been, quite frankly. So if we look at the direction of your money, which again, the direction of your money mattering more than the direction of the market, we're using the same market returns here for a couple different scenarios, different examples of directions of money. And in this first example, we are using contributions. So this is what you have been doing over your working career. And let's say you started your savings in the year 2000. You didn't have anything at that point in time. You were just starting your investment progress. But over the next 20 years, you were adding $25,000 per year. You were dollar cost averaging. You were making contribution. You were investing. You're working. You're paying your bills with your paycheck, and you're getting some money put away. Well, over this period of time of 20 years, you have invested $500,000. But by the end of this period, because of the returns and the opportunity, the access to growth that the market offers, we've more than doubled those contributions. We've got $1.162 million by the end of that 20-year period. So a great amount of progress that I don't think anybody would complain too much about. Now, you would think that if you started this same period with a $500,000 head start, that you would finish well ahead of that number. However, if we have an idle account where we are just holding the balance using the same real-world returns of the S&P, starting with $500,000, the market went down 50%, back up 100%, down 50%, back up 100%. That's what was known as the lost decade. And then we really started climbing there in the last 7 to 8 years. And when we look at our final result, we had $1.099 million. But wait, we started with $500,000 more, with a head start of $500,000. When you compare the two, we did not, with our green chart in the back where we were making contributions, we did not take these big significant losses when the market was down. And in fact, because we were adding money, we took advantage of those downturns. Compared to the person who started $500,000 ahead, we actually end this 20-year period with more money. And that surprises a lot of folks, but that is the power of making contributions. That is one of the fundamental principles of successful investment, dollar cost averaging. But what happens when we turn the corner into retirement? And instead of contributions, we're now making distributions. Remember, the direction of your money might matter more than the direction of the market. If we started that period with $500,000 in our investment account and started drawing the same $25,000 out per year for living, for expenses, for income, we actually would have run out of money after just 17 years, using the same real-world returns of the S&P. Because we took this decline, but instead of recovering, we had to sell investments when the market was down. And this is known as sequence risk or reverse dollar cost averaging, but it's really just the compounding effect of taking income and taking withdrawals at the same time the market is down. And we're not talking about like temporary volatility of what we've seen recently, but more long-term declines. If you are forced to sell off investments during those periods, you are locking in losses, you are removing those dollars and their ability to participate in ensuing recovery. And in this case, with this example, real-world returns of the S&P, less than 10 years later, you have less than two-fifths of your starting $500,000. And again, by 17 years later, you're out of money. Now, I don't know when in my retirement I'm going to be comfortable saying, well, I've still got half of what I've started with, but it's not going to be 10 years in, it's not going to be 20 years in. I'm not sure if I'm ever going to be comfortable saying that. So this, ladies and gentlemen, is what we're trying to avoid. This red chart in the front where the volatility of the market and downturns in the market impact our ability to take advantage of the market. And that's what I mean when I say the direction of your money matters more than the direction of the market, is that we've got to be cognizant of this fact to recognize the inherent flaw of creating retirement income from a fluctuating source and the dangers that are involved there. Again, it's been called sequence risk or reverse dollar cost averaging or even dollar cost averaging. But it's what we're trying to avoid. So, again, kind of your three examples here, making contributions versus just holding a balance, not adding to it, not withdrawing from it, versus distributions using the same returns of the S&P 500, three very different results based on the direction your money going. Well, retirement might be where less risk equals more. Because going back to that chart where we're taking distributions, where we're creating income, what if instead of the growth opportunity and the volatility that comes with it of the stock market, what if instead of taking these wild returns, which, by the way, this period of time, the first 20 years of this century, the average rate of return over that period of time was about 6.2%. Not the 10 or 12 that you hear about. This particular 20 years was right around 6%. What if instead of taking distributions from the market, what if we took a lower but more stable and predictable rate of return? Now you think, well, if I get a lower rate of return, then I'm not going to have as good results. But remember that average returns are not what you can count on. Average returns are the results of extremes. So during this period of time, the average might have been around 6%, but we had negative 10, negative 13, negative 23, negative 38 years. That's not meeting that average. What if instead of 6.2% average, we got an average rate of 4%? Well, after 20 years, we've still got more than 3/5 of our starting value. Which chart would you rather have? The one that had the higher average rate of returns but ran out in 2017? Or the one that still has more than $300,000 in it after 20 full years of taking retirement income? And in fact, I've got to extend this chart out another 20 years or another $500,000 of income before just a lower, stable 4% rate of return would eventually run us out of money. So another $500,000, another 20 years of retirement income that we could generate with lower rates of return. So that's where I say in retirement, when it comes to income, less can actually potentially be more. Lower returns, but more stable and predictable returns can lead to the longevity. Now, we all want growth potential, but this was a pretty wild ride, and I would rather have something a little bit more predictable. I wouldn't love seeing the decline either way, but this is a sharp decline when I was hoping for returns. So I think seeing those graphs and charts and numbers is really important. So if you'd like the visual to go along with this discussion, just text your name to 919-300-5886, 919-300-5886 for those charts, those graphs that I'm referencing there. But now we get into how taxes change in retirement and how a lot of people don't really fully realize that. So again, just a premise to kind of set the stage for retirement income is understanding that the direction of your money matters more than the direction of the market. Well, now we're creating income. What about taxes, right? We've got our optimized retirement plan. We've talked about reversing the flow of money and what you need to be aware of there. What about the tax implications of the money that we're pulling? You know, during our working career, taxes are actually relatively simple. No one loves dealing with them anytime, but if we've got a W-2 job, that source of income, you have the taxes automatically paid for you before it even goes into your checking or savings account where you're spending out of, right? You're paying your bills, you're living life, but you've already pretty much paid the taxes ahead of time. In fact, when you file taxes, that's just sort of evening up the bill at the end of the year. If you're 1099, of course, you've got a little bit more that you've got to deal with, maybe paying estimated quarterly taxes, but most people are here. We're making W-2 wages where taxes are taken care of. And of course, once the money gets into our checking or savings, we want to build up an emergency account. And once that's fully funded, we start saving and investing that money. And we can nowadays have the choice of doing that either before or after those taxes, getting dollars into that investment bucket. And certainly during our working career, if we've got a spouse, any debt, any bills, any children or anything like that, you always also want to have that life insurance in the background just in case your worst case scenario happens and your family can't depend on your income any longer. But for the majority, we are living off of what we make after taxes and then investing in that investment bucket. During retirement, that all changes. So now we don't have the W-2, we'd have our investments. And IRAs are going to be taxed 1099. We've got Social Security, pensions, capital gains, rentals, Roths, maybe we've got some of that. And all of those have different tax implications. Social Security is your SSA 1099. Your pension is your 1099P, 1099R, your consolidated 1099. Your IRAs are your 1099Rs. Even the money that's in your checking savings is a 1099INT. Your emergency account is going to have your 1099. All of these taxes are brand new in retirement, and it's a lot of figuring things out. In fact, the first several years of retirement is a lot of figuring out, not only from a what am I going to do with my time and my life standpoint, but you go from a full year of wage earning income to maybe a half and half year to a year where it's really all on you and you're generating all of these sources and the bills in life don't stop. We've got to have the income, but each one of these sources is taxed a little bit differently and it's not really explained to us during our working career how to piece all of these things together and figure them all out. And so that's part of what we do as we help people optimize their retirement plan is look at tax optimization. How can we work all of these sources to the optimal advantage to you and pay the minimum amount in taxes? Be as efficient as possible. And a lot of people don't really understand our progressive tax system. They might think, well, if I'm married, just as the example here, I'm going to use the married filing jointly, and I'm making $200,000, well, I'm paying 22% in tax because my income falls within this dash. I'm making $200,000 right in the middle of this, so I'm paying 22% in tax. That's not really the case, not nearly at all. In fact, we've got our standard deduction. If they're over 65, they've got an additional $3,300 for a married couple. And then they've got the new enhanced deduction for those over 65, the Social Security from the One Big Beautiful Bill, right? So how it actually works if a married couple filing jointly is making $200,000, well, we've got about $45,000 in standard enhanced deductions we don't pay any tax on at all. About $24,800 falls into that 10% bracket, another $76,000 into the 12%, and $54,000 falls into the 22% bracket. So what all that means, you know, this is the amount that is paid in each one of those brackets, your total tax bill, about $24,000, you're paying effectively about 11.5%, 12% in taxes on $200,000 of income moving across this progressive tax system. And so what we want to try to do is utilize any room within your bracket to pay that low tax if possible. And a lot of people leave tax brackets unused and unutilized and don't really understand this progressive tax system. I don't want to bump anybody up unnecessarily unless there's a significant advantage to that. But we also don't want to leave a low tax bracket unused. And then, of course, again, different sources of income. Social Security itself, we've got to figure out the taxation on that because that could be tax-free if your income is very, very low. Most of my clients are over $44,000 a year of income, so up to 85% of their Social Security is going to be taxed. And what we try to do is optimize even just the Social Security taxation alone. Once again, these are excerpts from the webinar on understanding retirement income, and one of the parts of retirement income is Social Security, and I'll now go into how Social Security can be used not only to maximize income, but actually to control and minimize taxes in retirement. If you'd like a copy of this webinar sent to you, a link to go watch it so you can get the full visuals and all that, just text your name to 919-300-5886. And of course, if you would like your optimized retirement plan put together, give me a call, Peter Brashan at 919-300-5886. When we talk about Social Security, that can make a big difference in your total taxation, just that alone. Let's say we've got that same married couple with $200,000 of income. There is a good, better, and best way that that could be set up. So good is if we've got $200,000 of income, and let's say $40,000 of that is from Social Security, and $160,000 of that is from IRA withdrawals or other sources or pensions. Well, we know that only 85% of Social Security is going to be taxable, so 15% of that is tax-free. 15% of 40 is 6, so that's $36,000 that is taxable there. And then we've got about a $45,000 deduction, so $115,000, 45K is not going to be taxable, about $115,000 there. So, I mean, we've got about $151,000 of taxable income in that situation. Well, what if we had delayed on Social Security? This is a little bit better situation. What if we had $60,000 instead coming from Social Security and only $140,000 coming from the IRA? Well, $60,000, 15% of that's $9,000, right? So we've got more tax-free Social Security income, and we've got about $51,000 of taxable income there. We've still got our same $45,000 standard deduction there. So we've got about $95,000 of taxable income from our IRA distribution. So $146,000 taxable versus $151,000 taxable if we had less Social Security income. But best, what if we had done some prior tax planning and that $140,000, part of that was from Roth? Let's say $70,000 was from Roth and $70,000 was from IRA, and we still had our $60,000 from Social Security. Well, again, 15% of the Social Security is tax-free, so that's only $51,000 of taxable income. All of the Roth is going to be tax-free, and we still have our standard deduction of $45,000. So only $25,000 of the IRA is going to be taxable. So now we've got about $76,000 of taxable income. We've just moved down the brackets pretty significantly. So that's what we try to do when looking at your Social Security income as it plays into the context of your larger income, is be as efficient as possible with that in planning for your total taxation. In the next segment here, I'm going to go into taxes on IRAs, taxes on your entitlements, benefits, how Medicare can inadvertently become more expensive, some of the benefits that you aren't really talked about with Roth planning, Roth conversions, and then four specific examples of retirement income strategies that can be effective. It's just a matter of figuring out which one is going to work for you. And a lot of people have never seen how much they're going to end up paying in taxes on those IRAs. And we hear a lot about required minimum distributions. If you're already drawing and pulling out of your IRA, these may not be a factor. But for many people who have built up sizable accounts, these are a big factor. And this is Mr. and Mrs. Avid Investor here. And Mr. Avid Investor has built up a $1.6 million IRA. Mrs. Avid Investor has built an additional $500,000, but Mr.'s a couple years older, so we're going to look at his first. Most people can tell me, like within a pretty close margin of error, pretty close proximity, how much they have in their tax-deferred accounts, but very few people can tell me with any kind of educated guess how much will they end up paying in taxes on that account over their lifetime. And with some basic assumptions that we can control and we can manipulate to figure out where it applies to you, what is your assumed tax bracket? What is the assumed growth rate? How old do we foresee living to? We can very much estimate what your tax bill is going to be on your RMDs. And we can also say, well, using the opportunities that are available today, what could we potentially bring it down to? And we probably will not get this number. We won't quite get here, but we can be much closer to this number than this number. And a lot of people, again, can tell me what's in their account, but can't tell me how much they'll pay in taxes on that account or are likely to pay in taxes. And so that's a calculation that we can run through, taking a look at those RMDs. Most people have never seen what those RMDs look like. So Mr. and Mrs. Avid Saver on Mr.'s balance here of 1.6, if we get a 1, 3, 5% rate of return on these accounts, here's how much alone the RMD is going to be down the road. And this is, again, all taxable income, which can impact other things. Ultimately, how much of your Social Security you get to keep, how much your health care premiums cost, IRMA, income-related monthly adjustment amount. RMDs alone are a big factor that not only push people into higher tax brackets, but also cause their health insurance premiums to cost more unnecessarily, because it catches a lot of people by surprise. They're like, IRMA, I never heard of her. Who is that? Well, it's the surcharge that you get charged on your Medicare premiums if your income is too much. And oh, by the way, because you built up this IRA, they're forcing your income to be too much. You can plan for that ahead of time. But IRMA here, again, income-related monthly adjustment amount, so this is a means testing on your health insurance premiums, can be as much as an additional $8,000 a year per person in a household. Most of my clients, you know, they're maybe paying $3,400, maybe $4,800 more per person per year, but that's an additional and importantly avoidable additional cost. And maybe we can't avoid it altogether. We can probably plan to avoid that for the duration, the majority of your lifetime through proper planning. And so this is optimizing the income, optimizing the taxes to also optimize the costs and expenses associated with healthcare. And how do we do that? Through some Roth conversion analysis. We can say, well, Mr. Avid Investor, if you wanted to convert over, call it 1 million of your 1.6, we could thereafter keep you from being in a place where IRMA and the different brackets and tiers affect you. What would be the best way to do that? Well, probably not all at once, because that's going to cost you, I mean, that would bump you up into the 35, 37% tax bracket pretty easily. Plus, you would encounter IRMA. So you would have a pretty high total cost for doing that all at once. What if we spread that out over a number of years, right? And between years 8 and years 9, the cost for taxes on the conversion, about the same. But if we only do it in 8 years, we still encounter IRMA. So 9 is kind of the sweet spot, a especially when we think about Mrs. Avid Investor, who's coming right behind him and still has her tax-deferred balance. So we can model this out to make sure that people understand, like, how to utilize this window of opportunity to be as tax efficient as possible. Do we do it over 7 years or over 8 or over 9? And we can say, well, here's the income that we would take and convert. Here's the tax that we would pay on that. And here's the IRMA that would result. And sometimes we encounter IRMA. Sometimes we see that we can avoid it. And by the way, IRMA always looks back 2 tax years. So even though we were done in 8, the IRMA hit in the 10th year here. So we can calculate that out and help people know and understand the benefits of Roth, which we're all told, like, the benefits of the Roth are the tax-free growth, the tax-free income, the tax-free inheritance. And those are fantastic benefits, but there are some additional ones. Roth conversions will help you manage your RMDs. They will help you manage your IRMA, and they can help to manage or even avoid the widow's penalty when one of 2 spouses passes away. The remaining surviving spouse not only loses some income because one of 2 Social Security checks is going to go away, but also bumps up in tax bracket. They go from married filing jointly to single head of household, and all of the limits and limitations and thresholds for higher taxes and higher IRMAs come down. So that is what's known as the widow's penalty, and that's why Roth conversions, really at any point in time, can make sense. I don't think that there is an age where it stops making sense at like 65. We just need to be more careful about how much we're doing starting at age 63 so that we don't encounter IRMA unnecessarily. And if you want to go through these numbers for your situation, just make a comment or get in touch with us. I'll give that opportunity at the end here. But all that to say, creating retirement income is much more complicated than simply showing up to work and earning your paycheck, where taxes are sort of taken care of, health benefits are often part of the package. Retirement income is a lot of moving parts and complexity. And then they change the rules on us every year. The brackets, the thresholds go up. Or don't, the amount we can contribute or can't, or convert or can't, changes, the stretch IRA goes away, RMDs are a moving target. So how do you figure all of this out? There really needs to be a lot more education, hopefully ahead of time. And we need to have a sound strategy on how to create the retirement income. There are a couple schools of thought here, right? Once we start living off of our investments and taking money out, how do we do that as effectively and efficiently as possible? One is that you can separate by the type of money. Do you take your tax-deferred assets, your non-qualified assets, your Roth assets? Sometimes it's a mix, but in general, the IRS is going to force you to take money out of this one, and this is the one that they use to control your life and control your tax bracket. So why not try to beat them to the punch and use this one effectively? Leave your after-tax assets so that you can have more control. There's a lot of benefits to investments in non-retirement accounts. In fact, you can have a pretty high income all from capital gains and essentially remain tax-free at a certain point in time, but not if the IRS is telling you you've got to take another couple $100,000 a year out of your tax-deferred assets. So oftentimes, we map things out and say, well, yes, tax deferral has been great to this point, Mr. or Mrs. Avid Saver, but let's look at down the road. How are we going to maintain tax efficiency? And of course, your Roth, the growth on that, is the most valuable growth that we can have. So we want that to be our long-term bucket generally. Another way to look at it is the guaranteed income solution. Not a bad solution here. You've got one bucket that's set up for now and forever income. And even if this tap, you know, runs the level of the water in that bucket down to nothing, it keeps sending income, which theoretically, would allow you to have some money in the background that we're not intending to use, and we can be more aggressive with the growth. Remember that reverse dollar cost averaging. The reason that was not effective is because we were pulling income out of it. But if we don't have to do that, we can continue to utilize the market for the growth opportunity that it presents. But we also need to earmark some someday money. Some money that we might need in case of an inflation, in case of extra expenses, in case of medical circumstances. So we need to have some money earmarked as someday money. And the goal is to try to fill your base expenses, your living expenses, with as much guaranteed incomes to leave using as little money as possible, to leave as much money as possible over here in the growth bucket or for the someday bucket. So that's how that guaranteed income solution works. What about a time-optimized portfolio or retirement income strategy? You basically identify what is now income, what you might need in the next 1 to 5 years, and you keep that very conservative. 5 to 10 year money might be a little bit more, but not all the way to the other end of the spectrum, but a little bit more growth oriented, maybe moderate, depending on your comfort level, maybe moderately conservative, maybe moderately aggressive, but we're not planning on using this money for 5 to 10 years. And then the 10 year plus, that should be kind of on the upper end of your comfort level with risk. And that's the time optimized strategy. And the way this works is as we drain down the now income, the later buckets theoretically are growing in the background so that we can then kind of rinse, wash, repeat the process and start over again. And that time is kind of a sliding scale in the time optimized retirement income strategy. Another strategy is protect the principal, live off the interest kind of approach, and you know, a fantastic approach in theory and in reality when it works. But in order for this to function correctly and generate enough income for most people, the protect the principal bucket isn't growing. It's simply generating the interest and the income. And you have to dedicate usually a pretty large amount to generate the same kind of income that any of the other strategies might be able to present for you. And again, we always need that someday bucket in the background. But with this strategy, oftentimes there's much less here because protect the principal, live off the interest. You have to be willing to accept the available interest rate environment or what we can find for an interest rate that's pretty safe, secure, and protected. And those are exceedingly lower than what generally market rates of growth would be. So what are the best or what is the best strategy? The types of money, the guaranteed income, the time optimized, or the protect the principal, live off the interest approach. Really, it's a mix of all of the above, and it's based on your individual situation. But these are four very, very different, very effective, very individualized strategies, and oftentimes it's a mix of all of the above. And we've got to figure out the right ratio for you so that all of these different interconnected pieces of your plan work together in an optimal manner, because again, one domino sort of impacts the next, and they can fall either in your favor or against you depending on how things are set up. And then finally, the optimized legacy, right? If you've got a plan for your lasting lifetime financial confidence, then ultimately, there's probably something that's going to be left behind. And I hear people saying all the time, well, leaving a great deal of wealth is not my top goal. Fine, fantastic. That's not a selfish statement in any way. But if you have that plan in place to where you feel confident, then probably something is going to be left behind. And very, very few people that I've ever talked to wished that the IRS got more than their fair share of whatever is left behind. So, if you want to optimize that legacy, Don't plan on leaving a great deal of IRA assets behind. That's probably one of the least advantageous assets. Spend your IRA, convert your IRA, plan with your IRA, leave behind Roth, appreciated real estate, appreciated non-qualified assets, life insurance, with properly executed documents and named beneficiaries. Beneficiaries on your accounts, a will, maybe a trust, but all of those are important to have that optimized legacy. And by the way, the transfer of value is fantastic, but the transfer of values is equally important. So talk with your beneficiaries and your loved ones and your children and grandchildren about your values with money and what allowed you to get to the status where this is even an option for you. So don't want to take up too much of our time today. I appreciate you joining me on the webinar. I plan on doing more of these. So if you enjoyed what I talked about today, I'm going to deep dive into more about specifically optimizing Social Security, minimizing taxes, Roth conversion strategies, different options in the market, annuities, life insurance, the world of finance. And we're planning on doing these on the third Friday of every month. So if you would like to have a conversation, see if any of this applies to you, feel free to give me a call or go online. You can schedule the time. You can also scan the QR code that's up on the screen and be in touch that way. But I hope this was worth your while, worth the time in sharing with me, and I appreciate you being here on Understanding Retirement Income, F3 Family, Friends, and Finance, F3 the third Friday of every month. That's when we'll try to hold these on different varied topics, and hope you come back for the next one. Hope you enjoyed today. Again, Peter Rashan with Rashan Planning. Look forward to helping you any way we can, answering any questions that you might have. Talk to you next time, folks. Take care. Well, I hope you enjoyed that webinar on understanding retirement income. We will be doing different webinars on various topics over the course of the coming months. If you would like to sign up to be invited, get that information, to attend those, or know what topics are going to be coming in the months ahead, or if you would like a link of this past month's webinar emailed or text to you, just text your name to 919-300-5886 so you can get the full visual effect of all the charts and the graphs and pictures of the different strategies that I described. Just text your name to 919-300-5886, 919-300-5886. For anyone who does that here, the next five, I'll also give you a copy of my book, Understanding Your Investment Options. 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Because it's not just finance, it is your future. So get your plan optimized. I am Peter Rashan with Rashan Planning. Talk to you next time.
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8: News this hour from Town Hall. I'm Keith Peters in Washington. The House on Tuesday approved a $70 billion ICE funding bill. Correspondent Laura Winters reports.
9: The $70 billion bill funds ICE through the rest of President Trump's term in office. The legislation cleared the House in a narrow 214 to 212 vote. The Senate approved the bill on Friday after weeks and weeks of roadblocks and delays. Democrats have refused to fund ICE and Border Patrol unless there are reforms. Laura Winters reporting.
8: The U.S. military said Tuesday that it carried out strikes on Iran following the crash of an Army helicopter near the Strait of Hormuz that President Trump blamed on the Islamic Republic. U.S. Central Command said on social media that the strikes would be a proportional response to unjustified Iranian aggression.